0: Burnett, whom President Trump had endorsed. She also had support from outgoing Governor Henry McMaster. Wilson has served as Attorney General since 2011. In New York City, polls open for about another hour in today's congressional primaries, and Mayor Zoran Mamdani has announced who he's backing.
1: Daria Lisa Chevalier. You might not have heard of her, and she says that's the point. She is brand new to the...
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1: 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So a little different there. At Ben Ferguson Podcast there. All right. Let me go back to something else. That is also an interesting story. A judge, has shut down the Trump admin database used to remove non-citizens from voter rolls. And this is now being celebrated by the left. Now, this was, as I mentioned, I think it was yesterday, you had a Biden-appointed federal judge that not only shut down the database used to remove non-citizens from voter rolls, but now the left is saying that this is a massive victory. It's exactly what I predicted. They want lawlessness in our country and especially in our elections. Now, our elections are supposed to be American citizens vote, not illegal immigrants. What's even more interesting is the 75-page opinion that was issued by Sparkle L. Suknanan follows a civil action suit against the Department of Homeland Security, the Social Security Administration, and the state of Texas by parties including the League of Women Voters. Now, this was a very big opinion, and the decision set aside a modified version of the systematic alien verification for entitlements, known as the SAVE system. And that was all created following the Trump-signed executive order to verify the citizenship or immigration status of registered voters or individuals registered to vote. And this was all put in place by the Department of Homeland Security and the Social Security Administration. Suknanan justified vacating the SAVE system by citing, quote, two fundamental rights that protect Americans from government overreach. Namely, that she said the right to privacy and the right to vote. Now, she pointed to the 2025 modified version of the SAVE system as the, quote, overreach, as it included the records of natural-born American citizens. Direct access, she says, SSA, Social Security Administration records, and allowed state users to conduct automated bulk searches rather than individual inquiries. Now, this is an activist judge. When you dive into more of what she said, you find out just how much more activist she actually is. She said the database shared among several federal agencies, so this is all federal agencies that have this information, they're cross-checking it basically, contained private information on U.S. citizens and thus violates protections put in place by Congress to prevent such centralized data banks, including the Computer Matching and Privacy Protection Act, she says, of 1988. All right. Translation, I don't want you to be able to check in any way if someone is a citizen, so therefore I'm going to say that all the databases that we have and the SAVE database that we have, you can't use because I want illegal immigrants and dead people to be able to vote in our elections. Why would you want that to happen unless it's solely for one reason, and that is for to commit voter fraud? Now, the defendants argued that other more specific immigration laws overrode the general restrictions of the 1988 Act. Specifically, they pointed to the Illegal Immigration Reform and Immigration Responsibility Act of 96, which actually mandates that the federal government respond to state inquiries to verify the citizenship status of any individual. By the way, Democrats hate that. The judge declared the argument not a winner, quote unquote. Like, that's her actual words, not a winner. I mean, one hell of a legal brief when you just say, quote unquote, not a winner. The judge also blocked the Federal Trade Commission's antitrust probe into media matters, by the way, just for point of clarity here, and barred the executive branch from deporting unaccompanied migrant minors and reuniting them with their families abroad. So you can't even do that now. This is the same crazy judge. Now, This ruling comes as both Republicans and Democrats are preparing for the upcoming midterm elections. That's why this is has like it's a big deal and it has big ramifications. Republican Utah Senator Mike Lee, again, is attempting to advance the Save America Act in the Senate, but you have a problem there because you have basically four scumbag Republicans in the Senate that hate Donald Trump and don't look at the 80%+ of Americans that want the Save Act to pass. And so they want to stick it to Donald Trump. And so they're like, here's our middle finger. Like, that's just the truth of this. What is the Save Act? If you don't know, it's real simple. It requires a government-issued ID to vote. What a novel idea. Lee, Senator Lee said this on Sunday on Fox News. Quote, the American people overwhelmingly support this, regardless of political party. Want to make it easy to vote, hard to cheat. I'm going to say that again. Want to make it easy to vote, but hard to cheat. That's what the House passed, and that's what the Save Act actually does. Couldn't, by the way, agree more with Lee on that one. So when you look at the Save Act and you look at this, what Democrats are now publicly saying and celebrating is lawlessness, is actually making sure that lawlessness continues. Now, the Save Act is also something else that's, by the way, not controversial. More than 80% of American voters, Republican, Democrats alike, want it. The voter ID bill is now becoming an even bigger issue heading into the midterms. And these Republicans are stopping it. Well, they suck. Now, what we're being told is President Trump is now gearing up and going to be attending a closed-door Senate GOP lunch with John Thune while pushing for the Save Act. Brett Baer, Fox News Channel, reporting this just a few minutes ago.
2: Tonight as he pushes Senate Republicans to pass the Save America Act. But that is creating another political problem. Chief Congressional Correspondent Chad Pergram shows us from Capitol Hill.
3: President Trump fixated on a singular goal.
4: We have to pass the Save America Act, which is voter ID, which is proof of citizenship.
3: But he's not getting his way.
5: There's no doubt the president is very frustrated with the speed of the Senate, as am I.
3: The president is exasperated at the Senate struggling to approve the bill.
6: There, I suspect we'll get a talking to. But at the same time, we'll be able to convey back to him.
3: The GOP numbers don't work.
7: Talking's good. Save Act's a waste of time.
3: Some Senate Republicans are irritated that President Trump incinerated GOP plans to renew the anti-terrorism program FISA Section 702 and stymied rapid confirmation of National Intelligence Director nominee Jay Clayton.
8: We have very candid conversations. I am very direct with the president. I shoot straight with him and vice versa. And, you know, we at times have differences of opinion.
3: GOP Florida Senator Rick Scott bypassed Thune, inviting the president to Capitol Hill to pitch the Save America Act.
9: My experience in business is that we sit down with people and find out what their needs are and try to solve it.
3: The president is pressuring Thune.
4: John's a leader. That's what being is a leader about. John is a leader, and hopefully he can get the votes.
3: Democrats anticipate intra-party GOP fighting.
10: Trump only will talk to Senate Republicans behind closed doors, and from what it looks like, that ain't going to be pretty.
1: Now, the president clearly is trying to get this done. The Save Act isn't even controversial. American citizens should only be the ones that vote in our elections. That is not controversial. Congressman Wesley Hunt, African-American, talking about this issue, and it's an important one because Democrats say the Save Act is going to actually disenfranchise African-American voters. That, and you want to talk about racism, their actual argument is you can't expect black people, minorities, to have a form of government ID. Now, if that's not racism 101, I don't know what is. Wesley Hunt saying this in Congress, take a listen.
11: If the United States is a country worth preserving, then I think we must protect the integrity of our elections and do everything in our power to do just that. I am shocked that the Save Act, which has already passed the House, is even controversial. And safeguarding our elections is the bedrock of our democracy, is something that both sides should easily support. They say that non-citizens voting in an election is not a real issue, or if some non-citizens are registered to vote, it's not a significant amount to make a difference. Well, in my home state of Texas, we just removed thousands of non-citizens from voter rolls. And in some of these recently hotly contested elections, that amount could even be enough to swing an entire election. Undermining the integrity of elections is not an oversight. It's a threat to democracy. I think it's time that we, as a body, acknowledge that threat. Now, I'm sitting here right now, and I got to tell y'all, I'm black, and I'm a veteran. I have 6 forms of government ID. 6. I've been black for my whole life. I've been a veteran since 2000 when I was at West Point. The insinuation that black and brown people cannot get an ID to vote like every other citizen, regardless of your race, religion, color, or creed, is insulting. I actually refer to this as the soft bigotry of low expectations. We, as all Americans, should want free and fair elections. We aren't making it more difficult for people to get an ID to vote. Every last black person that I know in my life has a government ID. We as a country have got to clean up our rules to ensure that we have free and fair elections regardless of your race, religion, color, or creed. And that's why I reject the assertion that we, no matter what color you are, cannot reach that very low bar of having a government ID to figure out how to vote for the leadership and the future of this country.
1: Could not agree more with what was said there by Wesley Hunt. 1-877-381-3811. 1-877-381-3811. Ben Ferguson filling in for the great one. We'll be right back.
0: Mark Levin.
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0: Show, Ben Ferguson filling in for the great one. Want to get your phone calls, 877-381-3811. By the way, if you want to know why the SAVE Act is stalling, you just got to look at these rhino Republicans who are no longer going to have power, who hate Donald Trump more than they care about listening to their constituents. I'll give you an example. Senator Bill Cassidy is a Republican from Louisiana. He's out of a job. Donald Trump went against him, and so now he's like, all right, here's my big middle finger to all of Americans who want this. Let me just play this for you from CNN. And again, the majority of Americans overwhelmingly want the SAVE Act. So what does Cassidy, who's supposed to be a Republican from Louisiana, say?
1: I'm back. And this is sort of just going back through the archives to see how bad Bill Cassidy did. He got 25% of the vote, okay? I went back and I looked at every single non-appointed senator. This, in my mind, was the worst primary showing ever, at least since the end of World War II. That is how badly Bill Cassidy did. He did worse than every single one. Getting 25% of the vote for a senator in a primary, it's literally unheard of. And that is because, of course, Donald Trump endorsed against this guy.
2: Look, if you can find a different case of this, Harry looked at every single one and thinks it's the worst, send us. You know,
1: send it.
2: Yeah, tweet it. Tweet us.
1: Tweet us.
2: Is Twitter still a thing? I don't know.
1: You're Xing us, I guess.
2: In any case, so President Trump endorsed an opponent here. How does President Trump do in general when he endorses a Republican primary?
1: You know,
0: let's just pause there. That's why Bill Cassidy is saying, quote, it's time to talk about something else. Cassidy was primaried out. Trump got involved. He pretended to support the Save America Act. Now he's showing his true colors. He's not the only one, by the way. All of these are doing it. And by the way, the lies they're being told, Chuck Schumer, blatant.
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5: 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Olsen will score. Here comes Ozzie. They both come across. 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
7: And welcome inside the Truist Studios here in the Battery Atlanta. Barrett Salee, Chris Domino with you. We're getting you ready for Game 2 between the Braves and the Padres. 9:40 first pitch from Petco Park in San Diego, California. J.R. Ritchie will be on the mound for the Braves. Wandy Peralta will serve as the opener for the Padres. They're doing the opener thing. Griffin Canning will come in relatively shortly after that. Braves lost game 1, 1-0. The offense was stagnant, managed only 7 hits. Bullpen was fine, Chris. Grant Holmes gave you a chance to win. It wasn't a stellar outing by any stretch of the imagination, but he did what starting pitchers are supposed to do. He kept you in a baseball game. But again, as has been the case for, I don't know, the last three-ish weeks, the offense just could not get things cranked up.
8: Well, you get 27 outs. And what you do with them from out 1 to out 27 determines what kind of, you know, I don't know, what kind of effort and then execution the other team has to pull off. Because, again, if you score 5, they have to score 6. Mm-hmm. You score none, they just have to score 1. And again, I know this sounds really ridiculous and basic math. And by the way, good evening to everybody. If you stayed up late last night, you didn't get the payoff you wanted. The game was at least short enough. You did see Mason Miller, who was just a freak of nature. But you also saw the Braves bullpen, again, be the best part of this baseball team. Most days it just screams at you. The bullpen is the most consistently good part of this team. They did it again last night. The offense couldn't find a run. What I'm telling you is with 7 hits and a walk, you had opportunities. Mm-hmm. You didn't create enough with runners in scoring position. A few that you had, you didn't cash in. We talked about this, and there were certain teams that if you get to 5, offensively, for enough games, at times 40, 50, 55, 60 games, they're relatively cooked. You didn't cook the San Diego Padres mm-hmm. because they're struggling offensively in a whole lot of categories, but you didn't squeeze them. You didn't make them come from behind. You didn't have a one-run lead turn into three, and then all of a sudden that team has to figure out, my God, here we go again. We're not really an overly productive baseball team. You let them off the hook. By not doing anything offensively, you let them off the hook last night. That's what you did.
7: Yeah, and the Braves had chances. First couple of innings, they left a bunch of runners on base. Padres only managed four hits. I mean, it wasn't like that the Grant Holmes was getting shelled, and he said after the game that, look, I mean, he made a bad pitch. Manny Machado hit it out of the ballpark. That's what all-star potential Hall of Fame third basemen do. They do that to good pitches at times, much less one that was kind of hanging up there. I mean, look, it was on the outside part of the plate, but it wasn't exactly difficult for Manny Machado to get to that ball, but he's an all-star. What they do.
8: They say play ball. There was a series earlier, a couple of few weeks ago. I said, okay, here's the magic number. You get to five, you're going to win. Mm-hmm. And it happened. You got to five twice in that series, and you won both of those games. There seems to be that moment where you go, if they play according to the way they've played for 40% of the season, there is a number where it's going to be difficult for them to beat you. Mm-hmm. Now, they'll say play ball. A three-run homer can change everything. You hit one, and I don't care if it's from Bogarts, I don't care if it's from Machado, Tatis, whoever it might be, anybody you might not expect. The game can change, especially three-run homers change games. My point is, this is the type of team that if you look at what they've struggled with, if you put pressure on them to score, if you keep their eighth-inning guy, who's fabulous, he's got a better strikeout-to-walk ratio than Miller. You got a guy who's got a 6.5 strikeout-to-walk ratio. He's the eighth-inning guy. So, again, keep away from them.
7: Yeah.
8: How do you keep away from them? Be up three, be up four, be up five. There is a moment when San Diego is a much lesser team, when they're chasing you and when they don't get to use the back end of their bullpen.
7: Yeah. And
8: Morejo is just, it's kind of ridiculous.
7: It is. It is. And we saw him last year in that opener, in that opening series too. When you look at Mason Miller and the back end of that bullpen, getting to Mason Miller, it's a lot like what we have here, right? Where our closer is established. He's almost as reliable as you can possibly imagine. You know, Rossell Iglesias has converted 33 straight opportunities, but then Robert Suarez too.
8: I didn't even remember that because when you really look at it, I don't remember. He's been in San Diego. He's a homegrown San Diego kid from Cuba. He made his major league debut in 2019. But what he's doing now, I can't even figure this out. This Morejon, he's doing things. He's got 48 strikeouts and 7 walks. That's a 6.86 strikeout-to-walk ratio. Strikeouts per 9 innings, 11. Look at a whip, it's 1. And you go, oh, and by the way, he's just the appetizer because here comes Mason Miller. You know what I would like to do? Avoid these two fellas.
7: Yeah, let's go ahead and forget those guys.
8: For the next couple of nights, I don't remember him. You seriously remember him?
7: I remember him, yeah. I remember the name, and I remember being impressed with him. But that's about it. But I do remember talking about him in one of the postgame shows after a Padres game. I think it was the one that they were here. But I do remember talking about him.
8: Okay, well, I'd like to not bring up his name. And I'd like to not bring up Mason Miller's name for the next couple of days.
7: Yeah, let's stay far away. The Braves had an opportunity against Mason Miller. Had two on, two down, and then they call that a slider. That's just a freak pitch. Like, it's not a slider. It's not a curveball. It's like a freaking yo-yo.
8: I would have checked the baseball. I would have said, hey, come here. Let me see your hands.
7: It's unbelievable. But yeah,
8: who the hell hit two home runs off this guy too, by the way? No, not Mason Miller. He hasn't given up an extra base hit since August of last year.
7: I have no idea. It's
8: filthy.
7: Yeah. So let's hope we don't see those guys today. The bats need to get cracking. It's one of those things now where, you have prolonged slumps, and we'll get into it more in depth as the show goes on. But there are a few guys on this team that simply cannot slump the way they are.
8: He's been around so long at 27, they are paying him $3.9 million. But you throw him Miller salary with that, you've got arguably, again, when you talk about 1-2 punches, there are 1-2 punches in the rotation, 1-2 punches at the top of the lineup. And I love what the Braves bullpen does. But you got, again, a couple of guys that for no money, like $5 million, mm-hmm. you're getting that type of arm two times in a row in the eighth and ninth inning.
7: Yeah, it's pretty crazy. Hopefully we do not see those guys today. The offense gets going and going in a big way. And I'll go ahead and give a little bit of a tease. If the offense gets going today, Chris, It's going to be in a weird order. It's going to be in a bizarre set of circumstances because, again, listen, another new lineup.
8: We got to go. It's bizarre to begin with. I'm so fascinated about the possibility of what you could do pinch hitting for a DH who could be pinch hit for and where you're going to move him because you can't put a guy who pinch hits for a DH anyplace other than DH. I'm fascinated how we're going to get to the ninth inning, if not more, tonight.
7: That is a phenomenal tease for what we're going to do next segment. But before we end this segment, Ben Ingram sat down with
8: you're going to hear something about it here, my yeah, guarantee.
7: You might hear it here, too. They might spoil it on the Walt Weiss Report. Here is Walt with Ben Ingram.
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4: Time now for the Walt Weiss Report here on the Atlanta Braves Radio Network. Braves continue their series here in San Diego. And, Walt, we'll get to the lineup in just a moment. I want to ask you about a few injured players. If you can just give us the latest on the progress of some of these guys. And we'll start with Kyle Farmer, who has some news today. He's going to be catching. Is that right?
9: Yeah, Kyle's going to be doing some catching on his rehab assignment. He's excited about it. And I think there's a path to our roster. If a guy can be a third catcher, play the infield, you know, be right-handed bat off the bench. And we all know what Farmer brings in the clubhouse. He's one of the all-timers in the clubhouse. So, we think that he could provide something for us if he's able to get back there behind the plate again.
4: Yeah, that would be great. And then as far as Tyler Kinley goes, still expecting to see him on this road trip, perhaps?
9: Yeah, there's a chance for Tyler, I think, in the next day or two. So we'll see how this thing works out. And, you know, obviously there have to be a corresponding move there, so we'll have to figure that stuff out. But excited to get Tyler back. He's a big part of our bullpen. He's in the middle of a lot of good stuff with our pen, and he'd be a nice one to bring back.
4: Yeah, it would. I know that Hurston Waldrop has pitched 15 minor league innings. Should we view him as looking to log innings similarly to how he would for spring training, maybe?
9: Yeah, exactly. It's you know how it is, Ben. It's just when these starters get hurt, they miss a bunch of time, and you got to build them back up again. And then we always talk about spring training being too long, but the starting pitchers need every minute of it.
4: Yeah.
9: And that's the same type of thing on a rehab assignment. We're trying to build a guy up. He can only pitch, you know, once every 5 or 6 days, so it takes time to build up that workload and get him up to speed. So Hurston's another one. He's going to help us here at some point, and he's moving toward that target date, you know, to come back and help us. But like I said, getting to the point where he can get a workload that's good enough to come up here and help us.
4: Okay, very good. And a good update on some of those guys. With your lineup tonight, as you're looking to you're facing, first and foremost, you're facing an opener, the lefty in Peralta, and then they'll likely switch to the righty in Canning. Was this a situation where you said, look, if you're a lefty, you're in there, and we'll figure out your position later?
9: Yeah, you know what? Just trying to do some things, Ben, to kickstart the offense. The month of June, we haven't been great offensively. It's a good offensive team, but we've hit a little bit of a lull here. So just trying to kickstart some things. And Dom has played the outfield plenty in his career. Looking to get Rowdy in there, another left-handed bat. He had to pinch hit homer the other day, so he's intriguing. He can hit the ball in the seats. So, yeah, just I know there's a left-handed opener, but Wandy Peralta is a bit of a reverse splits guy. So, you know, it's not too bad, even if our lefties have to face him. So hoping this is just a little twist that can get us going.
4: Yeah, and then another really good thing, too, you talk about all the lefties. You got your three best lefty hitters at the top, so they can do some damage against the lefty opener. And then when they swap to the righty, boom, they're right there in good position, aren't they?
9: Yeah, no, I agree. I think it's going to be a tough lineup to get through. And look, Canning is he's tricky. You know, he's not going to give in and just, you know, pump heaters down the middle. He's got a really good changeup, good off-speed stuff, and he's going to throw the kitchen sink at us. So we got to be disciplined and force him into the zone. But I think it's a pretty good lineup.
4: One last question for you. J.R. Richard goes tonight. I was looking at some of the numbers for the Padres hitters versus curveballs, and it's not been great. How important is it, and how does he set up that curveball for success tonight?
9: Yeah, the curveball is a good pitch for him, man. You know, I like the way the sinker was working the last time out too. And so, look, I always talk about JR. He has the weapons, right? Because he's got four or five different pitches. It's just a matter of staying in good counts. You know, similar, you know, how I talk about Grant Holmes. You got to be in good counts. You get in those three ball counts, it makes it really difficult to pitch in this league. So strike one is a big one for tonight for JR.
10: All right, looking forward to it. 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Best of luck. We'll catch up with you after the game.
9: All right, thanks, Ben.
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1: 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We're getting you ready for Game 2. Braves and Padres from Petco Park. When they get things going, you'll see these lineups. For the Padres, leading off in right field is Fernando Tatis Jr. Batting second in left field is Samad Taylor. Batting third, the center fielder, Jackson Merrill. Batting fourth and playing third base is Manny Machado. Batting fifth, the first baseman, Gavin Sheets. Batting sixth, that shortstop is Xander Bogaerts. Batting seventh, the designated hitter, Will Wagner. Batting eighth and doing the catching is Rodolfo Duran. And batting ninth, the second baseman, Sung Moon Song. And they'll be behind, at least to start off, Wandy Peralta. For the Braves, leading off in center field is Michael Harris II. Batting second and playing second is Ozzie Albies. Batting third, the first baseman, Matt Olson. Batting fourth in left field is Dominic Smith. Batting fifth, the shortstop, Mauricio Dubon. Batting sixth and doing the catching is Drake Baldwin. Batting seventh, the third baseman, Austin Riley. Batting eighth, the designated hitter, Rowdy Tellez. And batting ninth in right field is Mike Yastrzemski, and they'll be behind J.R. Ritchie. So, I guess first things first, Chris, let's talk about Dominic Smith in left field. He had 114 games in left field for the Mets in 2021. That was the last time he was out there.
2: Yeah.
1: Not the most fleet of foot guy in the world, but he's a guy who has played out there quite a bit throughout his career. Just not recently.
2: Yeah. I know. It's been 5 years when you talk about actually getting the lion's share in bulk. So, again, I'm not telling you they don't believe he can go do it for X amount of innings. Will he do it for nine? I don't know. Score might dictate that. I'm just looking at Rowdy Tellez, who you might want to pinch hit for if there's a tough lefty later in the game. Who are you going to do it with? Because whoever you pinch hit for him has to stay at DH. And the idea that Dominic Smith might have to be pulled out for, let's just say, defensive purposes late, now you're talking about the Eli White move, or you're talking about Dubon going from shortstop to left field, Mateo might come in. I'm kind of curious if this is going to happen, because here's the other thing that I know. The only other sighting you might have of Ha-Seong Kim, because he can't have a bat in his hand, unless you really try to cherry-pick a spot to put him in a shortstop and do that type of substitution. Maybe he comes in as a defensive replacement.
1: Yeah.
2: That would be better than what he's used for now when he doesn't start, which is nothing. Look, he's a doorstop. When he doesn't start, he's a doorstop.
1: Yeah.
2: And this tonight made it really interesting on a lot of different levels. Rowdy Tellez gets a couple of extra at-bats. Dom Smith, you're going to give him at-bats in a lineup with Rowdy Tellez, and it's kind of interesting. And then you're going to have maybe moving parts when all is said and done at the end of the night.
1: What you could have Mateo pinch run for Tellez, but then Mateo has to be the designated hitter. So there are a lot of different options out there.
2: Yeah, but again, it's how it might play out with Dominic Smith and left if you want to do the defensive substitution or not have Rowdy Tellez face a lefty late in this game. So listen, I'm here for it. You know what would be nice? 7-2 would be nice. Be up 7-2, and I don't care what you do at that point. It's all craps and giggles at that point. But in a one-run game, one up, one down, there's an opportunity to see some things that you go, okay, not only did the lineup start differently, but how they're going to maneuver this through the course of nine innings could be really different as well.
1: I want to see Ha-Seong Kim today, and the reason I want to see him is because I want the Braves to have a 10-run lead and Walt say, go get out of your funk. Go do your thing. No pressure. No, I would love to see that. The likelihood of that right now is not high. Drake Baldwin. It's been rough for him. Had the big home run in his first at-bat back from the injured list. Had another hit the following game. But he has 15 strikeouts in the six games since coming back off the injured list. Four yesterday. It's rough for him right now.
2: We brought it up at 10. He had a 3-2-2-3. Those were the four games. It was a 10-strikeout, four-game stretch, which is bad. Then it got much worse last night. And hunting, pecking, guessing, whatever it is, I don't know what it is. Is it timing? Sure. Is it a bunch of things? But it's also the first time he's ever had this extensively, where you go, of all the people, and I'll say it again now, non-local show for the Braves Radio Network, I think like most of you, if you would have said somebody on this team is going to have 15 strikeouts and 25 plate appearances, Drake Baldwin would have been the last guy we all would have said.
1: Yes.
2: The last guy. Because his mechanics are too good, his ball to bat, his ratios are way too good. That just doesn't seem possible. How many swings and misses and how many bad decisions? Look at a call strike or swing out of the zone. That's the other thing. When you find out a guy might get a little bit antsy, let's find out if he hones it in a little bit or if he expands to try to just funk and make some contact early in the count. You can't strike out on the first pitch swing.
3: No.
2: You can't strike out on the second pitch swing. I'm kind of curious to see what the approach is going to be now tonight.
3: On the Padres side, if there's a familiar face that you don't know, it's Will Wagner. And you mentioned this locally. He is Billy Wagner's son, and now he is a major leaguer. And a pretty cool story for him to be up here.
2: Just crazy. I did the math. Billy's last year was 2010, and Braves fans know that Billy Wagner, he didn't get out of baseball because he couldn't get people out. He got out of baseball because he made a promise to his family. And I remember during that season talking to him. I said, Billy, you really going to walk away? I mean, you really got it going right now. He said, I'm going to walk away. I said, Billy, are you going to cart subject to change? He said, I'm walking away. I made a promise. Well, if you do the math, his son was drafted in 2021, mm-hmm. 11 years after Billy Wagner would have retired. Billy coached him in smaller ball, and then he coached him in high school. And Will Wagner's a major league player now. Now, Billy would never, never go out of the humility mode and say, I'm the one who created this. He starts with genes. Mm-hmm. He starts with a parent who, quite honestly, and I know Billy well enough to know, this was not shoved down Will Wagner's throat. Far from it. Billy Wagner did not have that stitch in him. But if you want to know what is 11 years, 11 years is 11 years after Billy retired for a kid who's then drafted coming out of college. It's a hell of a story.
3: Yeah.
2: And congratulations. Billy Wagner, finally a Hall of Famer on top of everything else.
3: Yeah, he deserves it. There's no doubt. But I think it goes to show you, yeah, I mean, genes help, obviously, if you come from a baseball family.
2: I got to tell you, Billy's genes. Billy is 5 foot nothing.
3: That is true.
2: And he had to break his arm twice to actually throw with the other arm to make his way to the Hall of Fame.
3: So
2: I don't even know. I said something to Billy once when he told me his kid was a good player. This is like years ago, before I even knew that there was a chance. He said, my kid's a good player. I said, you know, genes? He goes, really? He said, you ever take a real look at me? And again, I said, oh, yeah, and you had to break your arm twice to actually throw the way that you did. So, I don't know, maybe the mom's got great genes.
3: I was going
2: to
3: say, maybe it's from the other side.
2: But it's a great story. And if Braves fans remember, you should remember Billy Wagner as fondly as you remember really any Braves player in the last 25 years.
3: Yeah, it was a good year, there's no doubt. And, yeah, it goes to show that whether it's genes or support or whatever, you know, you can do a lot for your child if you're around. So very cool to see Will Wagner.
2: He must be so ridiculously proud of all this.
3: Oh, my gosh. I mean, considering he left Major League Baseball to support his child, that's pretty awesome. That is really cool. And Will Wagner will start as the designated hitter tonight in the seventh spot between Xander Bogaerts and Rodolfo Duran. So,
2: now, all that said, I hope Will Wagner doesn't really do anything tonight. Nor do him and his friends.
3: Hope he takes
2: wearing Padre uniforms tonight.
3: Golden sombrero. For Will Wagner. Talk to all. You can text Billy afterwards and say, yeah, you know what? We sang the praises of your son, but we wish he would strike out four times, and we got our wish. Now he can go on to bigger and better things next weekend.
2: I'm not sending any of that to Billy.
3: You might be listening.
2: I'm just going to tell you that I'm just really hoping that there's not much being done by the Padres tonight.
3: I agree. All right, we'll take a break. When we come back, we'll talk a little bit about somebody who's hot and also some trade rumors or scuttlebutt or whatever you want to call it. Braves and Padres are on deck, brought to you by TimberTech Decking and Railing. 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
2: I do want to mention one thing. I had a couple of people sending me ideas about what might happen with the lineup tonight and pinch hitters and pinch runners and anything else. And somebody had asked me, hey, could you not move? Or he said, why don't you just move Dominic Smith maybe to DH? You cannot move a player who's been in the game as a position player into the DH spot. To substitute a DH, you have to bring in a player who's not been in the game yet. So again, there's a lot of layers to this whole thing. I'm just telling you, it's going to be fascinating. Get up 7 runs and nobody will care. You can do whatever you want. You can roll this whole lineup from start to finish. But in a 1-run game, if you want to replace him defensively in left field, and I'd imagine that you'd want to, you can tell me about how many games he played in 2021, and I'll tell you, yeah, I don't really care. Let's find out how it's going to be done. But you cannot move a left field to the DH.
1: Right.
2: DH cannot be replaced by anybody other than someone who has not been in the game.
1: That's right. Or if you're the Dodgers, you can just create a Shohei Ohtani rule.
2: Well, there is a rule. If you have a two-way pitcher, you could actually do it. That's just, I'm not going to go down that road. But yeah, this is going to be interesting tonight for all the special reasons.
1: Yeah, it's going to be fun. It's going to be an interesting day, an interesting time in the outfield. It might be an adventure with Dominic Smith out there. Has not been an adventure with Austin Riley at the plate on a negative side, though. Over his last 6 games, Austin Riley batting .391, 9-for-23, including 3 hits last night. I'm done saying Austin's back, Austin's back, Austin's back. But what I do know, Chris, is 9-for-23 over a 6-game stretch is far better than anything he's done this year.
2: Yeah, and singles, look, let's be honest, that you want him to hit the ball as hard as possible. You like him to maybe drive in runs, hit a home run, hit a 2-run shot, a 3-run shot. But contact is better than non-contact. So if we're going to play the baby steps thing, yeah, putting a ball in play, maybe, again, educated guess,

0: happens. But they said they're not going to trade Byron Buxton. Buster Posey confirmed to a bunch of Bay Area reporters that the Giants are open for business with the exception of Logan Webb. But yeah, a rival GM says they'll inquire about Webb to see if Posey changes his mind. In that press conference as well, he said he didn't talk to Rafael Devers about the pinch running thing until today, which is...
1: Well, the whole thing is a mess.
0: Just a total mess.
1: The whole thing is a mess. And there was this idea of, you know, what went on Pride Night and the Devers thing. And it's just been a disaster. It really has been a disaster. It's been a misstep after another. And then Rafael Devers, you know, he decided to, through his interpreter, then all of a sudden tell you why he doesn't like the media. You guys blow things out of proportion. That's why he doesn't like the media. It's just, it's now goofy. The fact that this is Buster Posey is really amazing to me. And I was told, and I told you last week, that Logan Webb was going to be the guy. And Logan Webb could actually bring you back the most. He's got two more years after this year. I think it's $23 and $24 million, which somebody would do. So you want to build around Logan Webb as you basically tear down a team and start all over again for two more years of Logan Webb. It's not what I would do.
0: Yeah.
1: With all due respect, I would thank Logan Webb and I would say, thank you for being good enough. Please stay good enough for the month of July so I can actually go get something for you. It's not that we're sending you away. It's that we need to send you away because we need more talent, especially to get rid of some of the bloated, overpaid, whatever it is that's going on out there now.
0: I'm not going to be a pretend to be a GM, but with where Logan Webb is in terms of his career, as well as the way, where his contract is with a couple more years, you could potentially get a lot. And I'm talking like Washington Nationals, San Diego Padres for Juan Soto type deal if you're the Giants, because he is going to be high atop everybody's list.
1: Well, they look like a team that's going to have people available, which makes them different than like 24 other teams who are all within three games of a wild card spot. And they could be first to draw, first to market with a guy like Logan Webb. But again, last week I was told Logan Webb is going to be the untouchable, and I don't understand it.
0: I don't get it either.
1: Because I'm telling you, with everything they got going on in San Francisco and everything they don't have going on in San Francisco, to have Logan Webb be the guy for two more years in front of a team that might not be good for more than 2 years, I don't understand
0: it. Yeah, I don't get it either. Well, Rafael Devers doing what he did the other night certainly is not going to help Buster Posey try to find a trade partner for him, because a lot of this is clubhouse chemistry, and doesn't seem like Rafael Devers is good in that regard. Before we hit a break, let's pause 10 seconds for station identification on the Atlanta Braves Radio Network.
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0: We will preview the pitching matchup coming up on the other side of the break. 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
1: Welcome back. Barrett Salee and Chris Domino with you here in the Truist Studios as the Padres and Braves will get things going 9:40 Eastern Time from Petco Park. It'll be Ben Ingram and Darren O'Day on the call. You'll see J.R. Richie on the mound for the Braves, Wandy Peralta for the Padres. Let's break it down.
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1: All right, the Padres are doing the opener thing with Wandy Peralta, 1-0, a 1.91 ERA, 18 walks, 24 strikeouts, a 1.33 whip, and a 2.34 opponent batting average. This is his fifth career start, third this season, in 534 career games. So clearly they have a plan with Wandy Peralta to be an opener. That is new to him because he hasn't done it all that much until this year. But here we are. He's a lefty, and if you look at the Braves, they go lefty with Harris, switch with Ozzie, lefty with Olsen, lefty with Dominic Smith. But Walt told you when he joined us earlier in the show that he's kind of a reverse splits guy.
2: Yeah. How quickly can you push him to the shower? He's going to be done with his work earlier tonight than normal because of he's actually going to start a game. Mm-hmm. How quickly do you get him off the mound? Do you get him off the mound in the middle of the inning? Griffin Canning, who's got a 6-plus ERA, who's struggled to a 1-5. And remember, he was the guy that was a member of the Braves for like 4 minutes.
1: Mm-hmm.
2: And then the Braves released him, and then everybody was like, I think he won his first game. And everybody was like, why didn't we keep him? And now you realize, oh, okay, well, he doesn't really. Well, he certainly hasn't had the type of year you go, damn, I wish I had him. Because he's not been that. And they're trying to shake him up a little bit, I'm assuming, as well. Trying to fix what might ail him. Because when you're sporting a 6 ERA, now I will tell you, maybe they could have played it straight because the Braves' offense could be the thing that fixes for the night Griffin Canning.
1: Yeah.
2: Like, let's not, whatever his abilities or inabilities have been this year, he's going against not the team that the Braves have been when they've been really good offensively to build up the run differential that they build up, to build up the record that they had. That's not this.
1: Yeah.
2: I would like to almost say that, hey, of course we're supposed to beat a guy like that up, but that would be ill-advised of me. We're not in a position to really say over a 10-game stretch, you have the ability to beat anybody up. It's there.
1: Yeah.
2: It just hasn't surfaced up. It's everything else that's surfaced up, sort of the flaws that have been affecting this team, and especially a couple of wonky starts, not getting into your bullpen with a lead. And it's the easiest way for this team to win a game is to go to your bullpen. Bullpen hasn't mattered much in the last 10 games.
1: Yeah. Griffin Canning is 1-5, a 6.64 ERA, a 1.57 whip, and a 2.63 opponent batting average. Like you said, trying to mix things up. They did this with him coming out of the bullpen in the bulk role last week. It was the only time that he's done that, and actually he pitched pretty well, so I think it makes sense why they would do it again. 4 1/3, 4 hits, 1 earned run, 3 walks, and 2 strikeouts in a win over the Cardinals in that bulk role. So it makes total sense. You try it again. 4-seamer, slider, changeup, sinker, nothing too fancy. A mid-90s 4-seamer. He is, now this is where he's gotten into trouble. If you hear these numbers, and if you're Griffin Canning or a member of his family, please cover your ears. Bottom 2nd percentile in hard hit percentage. Bottom 4th percentile in chase percentage. Bottom 8th percentile in walk percentage. Bottom 18th percentile in barrel percentage. Those are a little bit more advanced stats, but when you're in the bottom of all of them, something's wrong. Something's really wrong.
2: Yeah, well, you can't find a win, and your team offensively does not have the firepower to back you up.
1: No.
2: You know, if it goes wonky for you, this is not a team, because we talked about what they're 30th in, 29th in, and 28th in overall in offense. So you go to the ballpark knowing that I actually have to pitch not only against the opponent, not only against the guy in the mound, sort of in theory, but you also have to know that your ball team is not really scoring a whole bunch of runs. So you've got to keep it close.
1: Mm-hmm.
2: You've got to actually have a conservancy because, once again, back into your bullpen is good, but they're only good if they're actually in games you're leading. You control at least the first handful of innings of that. You look at J.R. Richie, I don't even know like why I thought this the other day. I said it about him. I don't think he's got anything that's wipeout or special. He's smart. He gave up the 3 home runs the last time. He figured it out, much like, you know, we talked about a start the other day with Bryce Elder. Throw away the bad inning.
1: Yeah.
2: And all of a sudden it wasn't a bad outing. Well, you don't get to sort of be Pollyanna-ish about that. You have to include all the innings.
1: Sure.
2: When you lose, you have to talk. When you win, you can go, hey, man, three homers, but we ended up winning the game because that guy settled down for 4 innings. You've got to win the ball game to actually have that be a narrative that you really bring out loud. I don't know why I think that 94 for the fastball, about 88 for the changeup. I almost think the changeup has got to actually be a little bit lower.
1: Yeah.
2: I think the differential has to be bigger. I'm gonna call somebody about this tomorrow morning and just say, I don't know why I'm a little bit stuck on that 6-mile-an-hour change. Maybe that's a thing that they want. Maybe that's where he's comfortable.
1: Yeah.
2: But it almost feels like your 94 to be a little bit hotter, you probably have to be able to slow down and maybe fool somebody with the 84, 85-mile-an-hour yeah. changeup. I don't know if I'm right about this, but I want to enhance what his fastball is. I think one of the ways I can do that is maybe slow down the changeup and see if that differential can widen up a little bit.
1: I've heard the speed is 9 miles per hour is kind of the sweet spot where you want to be. I have no idea why it's 9, but I have heard that from a few people that that's sort of the sweet spot number that really can fool hitters and get hitters off balance is if it's a 9-mile-an-hour difference. I don't know. I don't know where it came from, but that is the number that has been – that has been tossed around in my head for a while. You mentioned J.R. Ritchie, 1-2, a 4.54 ERA, a 1.37 WHIP, only a 2.17 opponent batting average. So that's pretty solid. Opponents hitting 129 against his curveball. So if you're looking for that wipeout pitch, that's the one maybe so far this year that has been most effective in that department.
2: Well, he's got to shake the 3 home runs. You know, whatever it is, whatever you did at the back end of that baseball game by fixing that, you have to not have that in your mind. Look, they don't hit a lot of home runs. It's a pitcher-friendly park. I'm not telling you they can't. They got guys who have done it in the past, no doubt about it. The guy who's now done it a couple of times in a couple of days from Manny Machado. But keep it in the ballpark. Let your team make plays behind you and figure out if, again, you can – the 2-strike wipeout pitch would be really nice. Now, look, somebody wants to roll over. You want to get a double play or two? Fantastic. I don't really care about swings and misses at that point. But if you're not a swing and miss guy, don't put yourself in a position where all of a sudden they can actually dig in just a little bit more. 2031.
1: Yep. We'll get the keys to the game coming up on the other side of the break. This is the Ford Leadoff Show on the Atlanta Braves Radio Network.
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1: 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Mine is the sixth spot in the lineup. We talked about Drake Baldwin earlier. Ken dropping down to the number six spot fixed Drake Baldwin's 15 strikeouts over his last six games since coming back. That's got to change. You can't have him at the number two spot or leading off if he's striking out that much. So let's see if getting down in the lineup to the number six spot can help him out.
2: Yeah, I would like, and by the way, I like the move down. I like maybe just let's take off the thing about leading off in the first inning, maybe get to see some pitches on top of everything else, and then let's find out if he can shorten up this stint at what it's not been for him normally. I think the other thing I'm looking at, again, is I find it fascinating that we have the two lefties that we do, one playing in left field today. My key is actually how do you distribute perhaps the at-bats and how do you do the defensive thing later on in the game if and when it comes down to a one- or a two-run game. Yep. Up one, down one, I think Dominic Smith and left is going to be an interesting decision. How you go about making the changes, including maybe a pinch hit appearance for Eli White today, maybe even Mateo, who hasn't been swinging the bat very well. What do you want to do to get to the lineup that you will play the last couple of innings with? We'll see.
1: Yep, we will see. We'll take a break. When we come back, we'll get our prize picks and then send you out west, Ben and Darren. This is the Ford Leadoff Show on the Atlanta Braves Radio Network.
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1: 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I've got three today. Austin Riley was hot yesterday. Been hot over the last, week or so. Give me more than 1.5 hits, runs, RBI for Austin Riley. J.R. Richie, less than 89.5 pitches thrown. He's only hit 93 times so far. And Jackson Merrill, less than 1.5 hits, runs, RBIs. That pays 6.5x. So of those three, least confident in Jackson Merrill, less than 1.5 hits, runs, RBIs. But he's a member of the Padres. The Padres offense has been struggling basically all season. So I hope that continues and I can cash in 6.5x on my deposit.
2: Yeah, I would like to see Dominic Smith go deep. So let's go with the more than half a home run. You get a little bit more of a payout in that. Let's find out how many at-bats he actually gets tonight. I'd like to see Drake Baldwin more than half an RBI. The J.R. Richie one is the one that I'm a little bit nervous about. You know, we did it last night where it wasn't five complete innings. You said the 89.5 pitches, which means it either gets up or it's kind of done at that point. I am a little bit nervous. I'm going to go more than 1.5 walks allowed.
1: Ooh, from Jared. That's a good one. I like that.
2: So we'll see. I don't want to do stuff like that very often, but we'll find out.
1: He can do that in a good outing, too.
2: Yeah. Oh, I mean, listen.
1: Yeah,
2: 2 walks in a game is not a problem. But if they're going to give me 1.5, and I'm going to look at what happened to him, he was around the plate. He gave up 3 home runs. It might need a little bit to settle in. How much of the plate does he want to grab tonight? The start after that, we'll see. I'll go more than 1.5 walks.
1: Interested to watch J.R. Richie, too, because really good two games ago when he came in relief for Spencer Strider. Pretty solid last game, 5 runs. Or 5 hits, 5 innings. So J.R. Richie, I think he's going to be in this rotation for a little while. We'll see about the other two, Grant Holmes and Bryce Elder. That'll just about do it for the Ford Leadoff Show for all of us here at the Braves Radio Network. Joe Virgin behind the glass. He's Chris Domino, and I'm Barrett Salee. Game 2, Braves and Padres next.
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0: From the crack of the first bat to the final out, this Atlanta Braves club has been relentless.
1: And he lets it fly high and deep to right field. Chop house bound, 3-0 Braves.
0: Playing with an edge, a swagger, and a sense of purpose that is the rest of the National League on notice.
1: And Ozzie hits one well to deep right field. That's heading back to the chop house. At the wall now, Casey, and it's gone.
0: 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Tonight, the Braves and Padres are at it again from Petco Park in San Diego as Matt Olson and Atlanta look for a win on the West Coast. 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
1: Good evening, everybody, and welcome into Atlanta Braves baseball. Tonight from Petco Park in downtown San Diego, California, it's game two in a series of three between the Braves and the Padres. On the mound for the Braves, right-handed rookie J.R. Richie. He'll be opposed by the left-handed opener, Wandy Peralta, and eventually Griffin Canning doing the bulk duties on the mound for the Padres. Great to have you with us. Thanks for staying up with us tonight alongside Darren O'Day and our producer-engineer Jonathan Chadwick. Ben Ingram here with you. And Darren, let's start right there. Braves have another situation where an opener is opposing them, a bulk guy after that, and they have lined up their lineup accordingly, haven't they?
2: Yeah, they certainly have. It's an interesting lineup tonight for Walt Weiss, one that we haven't seen this season. The highlight of that being Dominic Smith playing left field for the first time in 5 years. And that's all due to those massive splits that Griffin Canning has. We're expecting him to be the bulk pitcher after Wandy Peralta does his one or maybe one-plus innings. And Walt responded accordingly with his lineup.
1: Yeah, really excited to see how that plays out tonight. Either way, got to find a way to score some runs. It's not just that the Braves were shut out here last night. This has been a theme for the Braves in this ballpark for a while. They've lost their last seven games in this ballpark going back to the postseason of 2024, and they haven't scored a run, brace yourself, in 31 innings in this ballpark. That seems impossible.
2: Boy, that's hard to believe. You know, it's not like the Braves have been a bad team, here recently. But that is not some good history, and that's going to have to change here tonight. Obviously, you got to score a run to win the game, but with J.R. Richie on the mound, a little bit shaky here recently, they're going to have to give him some runs to avoid the second straight loss.
1: Yeah, let's talk about J.R. Richie and something that we have discussed before, that hurdle for him. Bases on balls, falling behind in counts is something that Walt mentioned when we were visiting with him before the game. What are you looking for out of him versus this lineup specifically?
2: He's just got to get off to a good start, and we saw last game, we've seen it a few times now. He comes out of the gate throwing too many balls and has to come back in the strike zone because he doesn't want to rack up too many walks, and then the ball goes out of the ballpark. So he's going to have to get off to a good start and be aggressive. This isn't a Padres lineup that's setting the world on fire. They're 30th in a lot of offensive categories, so he needs to know that and be aggressive. Attack them, fill up the strike zone, and see how deep in this ballgame you can get.
1: And get an early lead, because we experienced last night what we already know. You don't want to be going uphill against that bullpen that the Padres have. That's definitely a tough one at the back end for them. When we come back, I'll introduce you to the starting lineups, and then right after that, we'll get to the first pitch. Braves and Padres tonight on the Atlanta Braves Radio Network.
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0: Perfect night here in San Diego. Second game of this series, Braves and the Padres. And it's time now for the starting lineups, powered by Georgia Power, the official electric energy partner of the Atlanta Braves. We'll start off with the invading Braves. Coming in with a record of 48-29, Braves in first place in the East with a 6.5-game lead on Philadelphia. This will be game number 78 for the Braves. 84 left to be played after tonight. And Walt Weiss will lead it off with his center fielder, Michael Harris. Batting second, second baseman, Ozzie Albies. Hitting third, first baseman, Matt Olson. And batting cleanup, left fielder, Dominic Smith. Hitting fifth, shortstop, Mauricio Dubon. Batting sixth, catcher, Drake Baldwin. Batting seventh for the Braves, third baseman Austin Riley. Hitting eighth, the DH Rowdy Tellez. Batting ninth, it'll be the right fielder Mike Yastrzemski. And on the mound for the Braves, the rookie right-hander J.R. Ritchie, 1-2 with a 4.54 ERA. So again for the Braves, Harris, Albies, Olson, Smith, Dubon, Baldwin, Riley, Tellez, Yastrzemski, and Ritchie on the mound. Those are the Braves. Now for Craig Stammen's Padres. They are three games over 500, 40 wins, 37 losses. They're in second place in the West, 9 games back of the Dodgers, and they'll lead it off with their right fielder, Fernando Tatis Jr. Batting second, left fielder, Samad Taylor. Hitting third, the center fielder, Jackson Merrill. Batting cleanup, third baseman, Manny Machado. He supplied the only run of the game last night with a homer. He'll be followed by Gavin Sheets, first baseman, batting fifth. Hitting sixth, the shortstop, Xander Bogaerts. Batting seventh, the DH, Will Wagner. Hitting eighth, catcher, Rodolfo Duran. Batting ninth, second baseman, Sungmun Song. And on the mound for the Padres as an opener, it is Wandy Peralta. Griffin Canning will eventually be out there as the bulk guy, but the left-hander Peralta, 1-0 with a 1.91 ERA. So again for the Padres, Tatis, Taylor, Merrill, Machado, Sheets, Bogaerts, Wagner, Duran, Song, and Peralta on the mound. You know who's in there. They'll be on the field when we come back. Braves and Padres, Game 2, right around the corner on the Atlanta Braves Radio Network.
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0: Just about ready for first pitch here at Petco Park in San Diego. You know what would be the easiest job in the world? Being a weatherman in San Diego.
1: That's the truth.
0: 70 degrees and perfect yet again today.
1: That's it.
0: Sports coming up next. Yeah, it's another nice day. It's just beautiful here in San Diego. 70 degrees right now. And the Braves and the Padres just about ready to duel here in the second game of this series. 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Padres coming out of the dugout taking the field. Here's a glance of the umpiring crew tonight. Dan Merzel is the home plate umpire, so he's got the plate tonight. Dan Bellino is the crew chief. He's at first base. Mark Ripperger is at second. Shane Livensparger is the third base umpire. The leather for San Diego, Gavin Sheets at first base. Sung Mun Song at second base. Xander Bogaerts at shortstop. And Manny Machado is at third. In the outfield for San Diego, Samad Taylor is in left field. Jackson Merrill, who put on a show defensively last night, once again in center. Fernando Tatis is the right fielder. The catcher is Rodolfo Duran. And on the mound, it's the left-handed opener, Wandy Peralta. 6 feet tall, 230 pounds. He's from the Dominican. He's 34 years old. This is his 11th season in the big leagues. He's been with the Reds, the Yankees, the Giants, and now the Padres. In fact, this is his third season with the Padres. He has been used as a starter twice this year, but very similar to what he's doing tonight, where he's used as the opener and then bring along somebody else to take on the bulk of the innings. But he's put up good numbers, 1-0 with a 1.91 ERA. Those are his numbers this season. Last time he was out there, one inning, no runs, one hit. And the Padres lost that game. In fact, they've lost the last five games that he's pitched in. And hoping for some more of that, but we'll see him for just a little while, then eventually Griffin Canning.
1: Yeah, you know, we've been talking about how good this Padres bullpen is, so Wandy might not find himself pitching in many winning games. But yeah, he started twice, gone one inning each time, which is interesting. You know, I always try to get an idea of how long they're going to use an opener, and it looks like just one if history tells us anything, and then we'll see a lot of Griffin Canning after that.
0: Yeah, the Braves stacking up the top of the order with guys who are either left-handed or switch hitters who, of course, can bat left-handed. And like Walt said in our pregame visit, you got these good left-handed hitters who are good against lefties also, and then once they bring in the righty, then you hope that they're really good against him.
1: Yeah, what a luxury. And Peralta, he's a sinker changeup guy. He's actually better against righties, because that changeup is devastating. So lefties have actually hit better off him, and Walt, you know, he plays his card, puts three guys at the top of this lineup that are very good at hitting lefties as well.
0: So Michael Harris leads off tonight. He'll be followed by Ozzy Albies and Matt Olson here at the top of the first inning. Michael climbing in. Peralta, the left-hander, looks to be ready. Second game of this series, and now for the ball game. First pitch swung on and missed, starting up at 6:41 Pacific, 9:41 back in Atlanta, 8:41 Central, and 70 degrees here in Southern California. Little breeze left to right across the outfield. Pitch misses low to Michael Harris. One ball and one strike. Already the announcement comes across that Griffin Canning is tossing in the bullpen for the Padres. 1-1 to Harris. There's a strike on the outside corner. Sinker that time, 98. Do they have any relievers who only throw about 93, 94?
1: I don't think so. They're all living life in the fast lane here.
0: Everybody who they have in that pen's throwing 98 to 100 or even hotter than that. There's a ball down in the dirt. And a 2-2 count now on Michael Harris. Harris 1-for-4 last night. He was batting fifth in the order. He singled, was left stranded at third base in the second inning. 2-2 from Peralta. That'll be fouled back. The time of the first pitch, as always, brought to you by Schumann Farms. Look for Real Sweet brand Vidalia onions from Schumann Farms in a store near you. No score, top of the first inning. If you're just now tuning in, this is the first batter of the game. He dropped in at a good time. Here comes the 2-2 pitch on the way to Michael Harris, and he swings and misses a fastball, 98. That was up the ladder with a sinker, and Michael's 0 for 1 after the strikeout.
1: Yeah, that's some nasty stuff. Wandy Peralta not striking a lot of guys out this season. Just 15% strikeout. That's ninth percentile, so not great. But he certainly has some impressive stuff. As you mentioned, that four-seamer, 98 above the zone.
0: One out for Ozzy Albies. 0 for 4 last night. He swings and fouls one off to our right. Hits the railing of the third deck and then lands in the second deck below. Padres won last night 1-0. It was the third time this season they have won a game 1-0. That's not easy to do. Shows you how good their bullpen is. 0-1 pitch, and Ozzy slices it fouled on the right field line. That one hops to the sidewall. Nice play by the ball girl down the right field line. No balls, two strikes on Ozzy Albies. Ozzy for the season batting 280. He fouls that off the inside of his left foot. Now the Braves trying to end a skid. They were 22-10 in the months of March and April combined. Remember the start of the season, that last week of March. Braves went 18-10 in May. They've gone 8-9 in the month of June. And they've lost 8 of their last 11 games. And the big issue, lack of run support. Needing a good start tonight. Here's the pitch on the way from Peralta. Ozzy sends it fouled into the upper deck along the first base line. No balls and two strikes on Ozzy. The biggest number that jumps off the page when it comes to the Braves' struggles offensively here lately is what they haven't done with runners in scoring position. The Braves in their last 11 games are 11 for their last 70 with runners in scoring position. That's a 157 average. 0-2 pitch. Ozzy checks swing. They appeal. He did go. Changeup fooled him. Back-to-back strikeouts by Peralta. And now it's in the hands of Matt Olson. Braves have scored 3 or fewer runs in 6 of their last 10 games. And this is the one that really hurts. They are 0 for their last 12 with runners in scoring position. We'll definitely need to turn that around tonight. 2 down for Matt Olson. First pitch to Matt. Taken for a strike. Got that slider on the inside corner.
1: The Padres, 30th out of 30 teams in runs per game, 3.9 this season. That's the very last in the league. Braves only scoring 3 runs a game this past month. So it's, you know, that would be well into the last in the league. So really struggling to score.
0: 0-1 to Olson, softly tapped to the third base side of the mound. Up with it, Machado cuts it loose, and it's a 1-2-3 top of the first. So a 1-2-3 inning, we go to the bottom of the first. Braves nothing, and the Padres coming up when we come back.
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0: No scoring in the bottom of the first inning. It'll be Fernando Tatis, Samad Taylor, and Jackson Merrill coming up for the Padres in the bottom of the first. J.R. Ritchie, the rookie right-hander, ready to go to work. And here's his first pitch of the evening. And Tatis bounces one up the third baseline. Riley charges, gloves, transfers, cuts it loose, close play, in time. See if the Padres want to take a peek at it. Bang, bang play that goes the Braves' way. Nice play by Austin Riley. They will not review this. That's a really nice play.
1: Now you're not always ready to move on the first pitch of the game. But Austin was, for sure. Had to be perfect to get Tatis.
0: Yeah, he can boogie, can he?
1: He can.
0: A nice play by Austin. Here's the leather for Atlanta. Matt Olson at first base. Ozzy Albies is at second. Mauricio Dubon at shortstop. Austin Riley at third base. Here's the pitch on the way to Samad Taylor. Got a ball inside. Out in left field, Dominic Smith. Playing left field for the first time since 2021. Michael Harris is in center field. Mike Yastrzemski in right field. 1-0 to Taylor. Called strike. Good sinker. Drake Baldwin is behind the plate. And on the mound, J.R. Ritchie, 6'2", 185-pound righty out of Bainbridge Island, Washington. Here's the 1-1 pitch on the way to Taylor. He shows bunt, pulls back, takes that one inside. He'll think twice before he does that again, won't he?
1: That was very inside.
0: Two balls and a strike. He squared the bunt and then quickly unsquared. And bailing out of there. Here's the 2-1 pitch on the way from Ritchie. Offering to Taylor. Kicking a little bit high. For Ritchie, he's 22 years old. He's got a birthday coming up. He'll turn 23 on Friday. Here's his 3-1 pitch on the way to Samad Taylor. Righty brings it. Missed outside with a sinker. And there's a walk to Taylor. Puts a man aboard with one down for Jackson Merrill. Well, we were talking about how he needs to set up the curveball, and maybe the best tool to do that is that sinker. So he's got to locate that pitch.
1: Yeah, that's become his primary fastball last two times out since he was recalled from AAA Gwinnett. He's been leaning heavily on that sinker, throwing it over 30% of the time.
0: One on, one gone for Jackson Merrill. He swings and misses at a first pitch fastball coming in at 97. Ritchie this season, 1-2 with a 4.54 ERA. This is his eighth appearance and his seventh start. Ready with the 0-1. Pick off over to first base. Back into the dive is Taylor. Last time we saw Ritchie on the 17th at home against the Giants. Went five innings, giving up five runs on five hits. Walked three, struck out four, surrendered three home runs. Took the loss in that game. 0-1 to Merrill. Runner goes. Pitch swung on, miss. Throw down by Baldwin. That's a good-looking throw, but not in time. Boy, I thought they had one. Drake put that throw right on the money. And when Taylor went across the bag head first, his helmet came flying off his head, went almost into left field.
1: Can't do it much better than Drake did right there. Good pitch to throw on. Fastball up and out of the zone. But Samad Taylor, he's too rapid. Fastest base runner on the Padres roster.
0: He's in scoring position with one down. 0-2 from Ritchie. And he got him looking 97 on the black. Beautiful pitch by the rookie. Merrill can't believe it. He slowly walks back to the first base dugout. And that's our Gas South bringing the heat strikeout, just like J.R. Ritchie. Gas South is bringing the heat with no deposits, no hidden fees, and simple natural gas rates. Beautiful pitch. Two down for Manny Machado. He supplied the only run of the game last night. And Machado takes the ball low and inside. You know, we were talking about his slow start this season, hitting just 185. And that's continued for the first half of the season. But his last three, four games, he's turned things around a bit. Five hits in his last three games. Takes the ball a little bit low and outside. But I don't care what his average is, always dangerous, Manny Machado.
1: Yeah, he looks like he's starting to figure it out, break out of that horrid slump he's been in. I hope he waits a few more days to do that fully, though.
0: Yeah, do it against the Dodgers. Here's the 2-0 pitch on the way to from J.R. Ritchie, and Machado takes a called strike.
1: Yeah, 10 of his last 13 hits have been for extra bases, too, so he's hitting the ball hard. And he's one of the main reasons why the Padres are struggling to score runs. Yeah, he's the cornerstone of this franchise.
0: Ritchie's 2-1. Machado takes a strike. Got a look at the change there. 4-0 For Richie, this is his third appearance since being recalled from AAA. Had that start that last go-round and pitched in relief in a game in New York. 2-2 to the plate. Check swing. They appeal. He did not go. Threw him a 2-2 curveball. He took it to the limit with that swing without committing. And now 3-2. It's a good call by Dan Bellino. He didn't commit. Taylor lead at second. Two down, no score. Richie's 3-2. Runner goes, and he zapped him with heat. Up and away, Machado swinging and missing, and a great start for J.R. Richie with strikeouts of Merrill and Machado. We go to the top of the second. No score in San Diego.
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0: Rolling into the top of the second, no score in San Diego. Padres go to the bullpen, bring out the bulk guy. Like we mentioned, Griffin Canning is expected to go most of the way here for the Padres tonight. So the opener, Wandy Peralta, pitched one inning. It was a 1-2-3 inning with two strikeouts and a ground out to third. And now it is Canning on, the right-hander to face Smith, Dubon, and Baldwin in the top of the second inning. Tall, thin righty swivels and brings it. Dominic Smith fouls it straight back. Canning 6'2", 180. Right-hander from Rancho Santa Margarita, California, about 85 miles north of here. He's 30 years old. And the last time we saw him, it was a really bad day for Canning. Here's the 0-1 pitch on the way. Dominic Smith with a bouncer up the first baseline. That will bounce foul just in front of the bag. It was almost a year ago to the day. Canning was pitching for the Mets. June 26th of last year, ruptured his left Achilles while pitching for the Mets and missed the rest of the season. And I was just stunned that he's already back into the action, making his 10th appearance of the season already.
1: Yeah, it's such an arduous recovery. It takes a lot of athletes over a year to get back.

0: ERA, and of the things he's struggling with, it seems like home runs are the top of the list.
1: Yeah, he is, especially to left-handers. All 8 of his home runs have been given up to left-hand hitters.
0: 2-2 pitch, low and inside, 3-2.
1: And that's why you look up and down the Braves lineup, and there's so many lefties in there today. Walt Weiss shoehorning every lefty he's got into the lineup. But yeah, Canning home runs and some walks as well. Walking too many guys.
0: His 3-2 pitch. And Smith hits it hard into right field, down for a base hit. Turned on a fastball. He's aboard with a leadoff single here in the top of the second inning. That's a fastball there. He throws a lot of them, but it's a very deep arsenal for Canning, isn't it?
1: Yeah, if you can think of a pitch, Griffin Canning probably throws it. Yeah, that fastball four-seam is about 94, and he does have a four-seam, two-seam, and cutter fastballs. He's got 3 different breaking balls, slider, sweeper, curveball, and a really good changeup. He does, I would say most of it, 90% of his stuff is slider, four-seam, changeup.
0: Dominic Smith at first base for Mauricio Dubon. No score in the top of the second inning. First pitch to Dubon, just missed outside. By the way, it's the Toyota Stolen Base Challenge inning. And if the Braves steal a base here in the top of the second, our contestant Alexander Fontana will win $800 in free marathon gas cards. Ball and no strikes. Pitch to Dubon, and he laces it into right center field, down for a base hit. Smith hits the bag at second. He keeps on rolling. Padres hit the cutoff man. Throw goes to third base. Hits late, and they're at the corners. Back-to-back singles by Smith and Dubon, and really good base running by Dominic Smith to put him at first and third.
1: Absolutely. Dom Smith showing off the wheels. He had to freeze because that line drive was just low enough to be a threat to be caught by Song out there at second base. So Dom hit the brakes and then hit the gas. Plenty of time to get to third.
0: So first and third, no one out for Drake Baldwin. And the Braves trying to end a massive scoring drought in this ballpark. And Baldwin swings and misses at the first pitch. By the way, you can enter the Toyota Stolen Base Challenge by visiting Braves.com/Stolen Base Challenge. And again, the Stolen Base tonight will make a winner out of Alexander Fontana. No score, top of the second. Drake trying to change that right here. Pick off to first base, back in standing Dubon. For Griffin Canning, 2 starts ago, he allowed a season-worst 7 runs in the game at Baltimore. He walked 5 in that game. He allowed 2 home runs. 0-1 to Baldwin. Missed low with a slider. The Padres have gone 3-6 in games that Canning has appeared in this season. This right-hander in his 7th season of the big leagues has won a gold glove before in his career. 1-1, came inside and hit Drake Baldwin on the foot.
1: He just statued that thing. He didn't even move.
0: Didn't even budge.
1: That's that hockey mentality.
0: That'll load the bases. No one out for Austin Riley. It was on the outside of the right foot. He had kicked the leg and was bringing it back down to engage, and it hit him on the side of the right foot. And now pitching coach Ruben Niebla walks out there to the mound. Right now, let's pause 10 seconds for station identification. This is the Atlanta Braves Radio Network.
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0: Okay, Darren, this is the situation the Braves have been waiting for a while. Bases loaded, no one out. We mentioned how the Braves have not scored a run in this ballpark in now 32 innings, and the struggles this month with runners in scoring position. Mm-hmm. Maybe this is where they draw a line in the sand and turn things around.
1: Yeah, you would love to see them get some early traction here, score a few runs. Talk a lot about San Diego's bullpen, how nasty they are. So an early lead would help negate that.
0: Yeah, and this team needs it.
1: And Austin, quietly, we know he started out struggling. He's 8 for his last 19, a couple 3-hit games in there. Looks like he's starting to heat up a little bit, so you like this situation.
0: Austin had a nice night last night. Had 3 singles in the game. Bases loaded, no one out. Canning deals to Riley. He swings at the first pitch and sends it foul into the seats down the right field line. For Canning, he's been in the big leagues with the Angels, the Mets, and now the Padres. Altogether, a career record of 33-42 with a career 4.78 ERA.

0: And he's surrounded by Braves right here. 0-1 to Riley. He swings and misses at a slider. Nothing in two. Tanning, bearded right-hander, tug of the cap. High brown socks up to his knees. Right-hander comes set of the letters. 0-2 to Riley. Low and outside, lead off the slider. Inning started with back-to-back singles by Smith and Dubon. That put runners at the corners. Then Trey Baldwin hit by a pitch. So Baldwin at first, Dubon at second, Smith at third. Bat in the hands of Austin Riley. 1-2 pitch and a called third strike. 95-mile-an-hour fastball, one down.
1: I think that's about the last thing Austin was expecting. Canning, three breaking balls, a changeup, and he just threw a four-seamer middle down. Statue Riley.
0: One down for Rowdy Tellez, making his first start as a Brave. He's the DH tonight. Another left-handed power bat in there for the Braves. First pitch to Tellez, taken for a ball low. We did see Tellez homer in the final game of the homestand. Hit a two-run home run against the Brewers on Sunday. And a homer would be outstanding, but just any kind of base hit to drive it a run would be huge for the Braves. 1-0 pitch, and Tellez takes a called strike. Rowdy hitting 200 right on the nose as he's gone 1-for-5 in limited opportunities. And again, that one, a home run to dead center on Sunday. Canning a glance to second. 1-1 pitch, missed low with a changeup. After Tellez, it'll be Yastrzemski. There's his 2-1 pitch. He swings and fouls it straight back into the screen. Fastball 95. Now Canning hoping for another strikeout.
1: Yeah, Rowdy's in this lineup because, as I mentioned, lefties crushing Canning this year, slugging almost 600. And against, you know, against righties, it's 237. So he's doing a great job against righties, really struggling against lefties.
0: Time called by Rowdy as he backs out of there. No score, top of the second. Braves loaded the bases with no one out. Riley just struck out, now with one down in the hands of Rowdy Tellez. Canning's 2-2, and that's banged up the middle to base it into center field. Smith will score. Here comes Dubon. The throw goes to third base. Two RBI single by Rowdy Tellez. Braves on top 2-0, and they score for the first time in a long time in this stadium.
1: There you go. You know, Walt Weiss strikes again, manipulates the lineup a little bit tonight, and immediately pays off having Rowdy Tellez in there. Big fella hits the ball hard, we'll say that.
0: And a lot of power for Rowdy. And that was right up the middle. So the Braves see that drought of 32 scoreless innings come to an end here in San Diego. First pitch, a call strike on Yastrzemski. Yeah, the Braves have lost their last 7 games in this ballpark. And they had been shut out in the last 3 games they have played here going back to last season and went 32 innings without a run. That changes here. 0-1 pitch, swing and a miss by Yaz over the top of a slider. In fact, the Braves have been outscored 27-11 in their last 7 games here going back to the postseason of 2024 and shut out 4 times in that span. But leading 2-0 tonight. 0-2 pitches high. 1-2.
1: In addition to walks and home runs, Canning has been struggling with hard contact. He has a 50% rate of balls hit over 95 miles an hour against him. That's just about the worst in the league.
0: 1-2 to Yaz. Found off the inside of his foot.
1: And all 3 singles this inning have been 102.9 or above. So that's playing out early here against Canning. A lot of hard hit balls, a lot of loud contact.
0: And good to see them doing that against someone who you view as someone you should do that against, given those numbers.
1: Mm-hmm. Yeah.
0: First and second, one down. Yastrzemski 1-for-4 last night. His one was a single last night. 2-0 Braves, top of the second. After Yastrzemski, back to the top of the order to Michael Harris. Canning set right of the letters. And the 1-2 pitch, that's high. That's in Duran up out of his crouch to try to bring it down. And a 2-2 count. Braves trying to keep pace with the Phillies, who won earlier tonight. Boy, they had a wild one in our nation's capital. I'll tell you about that a little bit later. 2-2 on the way. And a lifted deep down the left field line. Slicing towards foul territory, not a play. Still 2-2. Nationals had a 5-3 lead on the Phillies in the seventh inning of that game in D.C. tonight. And the Phillies ended up winning 14-9. Well, the Braves, as they stand right now, a 6-game lead on the Phillies. 2-2. Pulled foul on the right field line. So you win here tonight, and obviously back to 6.5, and a chance to win a series here tomorrow. By the way, that game tomorrow will be Martin Perez versus J.P. Sears. That's the pitching matchup. It was originally scheduled to be Perez versus Randy Vasquez. Well, the Padres changed that a few hours ago. Here's the 2-2 pitch, and he crushes it deep down the right field line, but pulled deep and foul. If he'd kept that fair, that'd have been a lot of fun.
1: Yeah, Canning's about to throw his 30th pitch here of the inning. He's gotten one out, got a 2-2 count. That's a lot of pitches. I'm not sure that the Padres had planned on him using that many bullets here early.
0: Again, the 2-2. Fouled back by Yastrzemski. Good battle here by Yaz.
1: And that pitch count has been blown up by a lot of foul balls. I'd imagine the ball boys already brought two or three pouches full of balls out, and that's just because he doesn't have that swing-and-miss stuff right now.
0: Here's the 10th pitch of the battle, and the 2-2 missed outside, 3-2. Inning has gone single, single, hit by pitch, strikeout, then another single. And two runs have scored on three hits. And he swings and misses at a slider for strike three. So Canning gets the strikeout. I think that's one Mike would like to have back. That was right down the middle. A little bitty wrinkle in it.
1: It was a good battle, though.
0: So back to the top of the order to Michael Harris. Michael 0-for-1 with a strikeout. First pitch of the sequence. Called strike. Hit the outside corner with a sinker. Yeah, what Michael is seeing here versus what he saw versus Peralta, the opener in the first inning, very different. It was a lefty in the first inning throwing 98-mile-an-hour sinkers, and this is a right-hander that's giving up a lot of contact. 0-1 fouled off, touched the slider, nothing in two. Tellez at first, Baldwin at second. This will be the 35th pitch of the inning by Canning. Gives a tug to his cap. Now comes set right of the belly. 0-2 to Harris. He swings and mashes it to deep right field. Flying back at the wall. Off the wall on the fly. In to score Baldwin. Tellez goes first to third. RBI double. Michael Harris. 3-0 Braves.
1: And that looked very similar to the pitch that Yastrzemski swung through. Slider, middle, down. Michael leading all the major leagues in road batting average, 350 this season. And he was ready for that breaking ball in the strike zone.
0: Man, that was crushed. And that quickly went over the head of Tatis and off the right field wall on the fly. Inning continues for Ozzie Albies. So now 3-0 Braves at a base hit. Could make it 5-0. Here comes Ozzie, 0-for-1 with a strikeout. Harris and Tellez take their leads. First pitch, high and outside. And with that, The Padres have some guys stretching out there, and now a lefty begins to toss.
1: Yeah, he's sneaking up on 40 pitches this inning. 36 pitches.
0: 1-0 to Ozzie. A little bit too tall with a sinker. They have really made him work. Kyle Hart is the left-hander now tossing for the Padres. He's a big 6'5" lefty. They'll be running on contact with two down. Base hit should mean at least one run, but you're hoping for two. The 2-0 pitch popped up towards foul ground on the third base side. Heads off into the seats. Two balls to the strike now on Ozzie Albies. Ozzie is the eighth Brave to the plate here in the top of the second. Low and inside, three balls and a strike.
1: Yeah, when the Braves have put the ball in play this inning, average EV 105. And that's how you get these three runs, hoping for more.
0: Hitters count, first base open, two down, Matt Olson on deck. 3-1 pitch. Off the plate, ball four, that'll load him up. Here comes Craig Stammen. That's going to be it for Canning. So we're in the second inning, and the Padres about to be on their third pitcher of the game. Canning, on 40 pitches, couldn't get through the second inning. And Craig Stammen makes a very slow stroll out there to the mound, points to the bullpen. He'll be going with Kyle Hart, and he has to be thinking, okay, I know where I'm going right now. Where am I going to go the rest of this game?
1: Yeah, got to figure it out.
0: We'll see if the Braves can make them pay further. Padres make the Pennington grass seed call to the bullpen. If you're looking for an easy upgrade for your lawn this season, go with the Pennington grass seed, the official partner of the Atlanta Braves grounds crew. Pennington grass seed, rooted in Braves country, 3-0 Braves in the top of the second. 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

0: 3-0 Braves still in the top of the second. We do have two outs, but bases are juiced. Griffin Canning struggled. Got just two outs, both of those coming on strikeout. Four hits and one walk. Leaves the bases loaded for left-handed reliever Kyle Hart. He's 33 years old. He was recalled from AAA El Paso last Monday. It's been good since he's been here, throwing 5 1/3 scoreless. And if you go back to last season, when he threw 20 more games, he's held lefties to a 172 batting average.
1: So the Braves have now batted around. Olson, the ninth Brave to the plate. Bases loaded, two down. Leading 3-0. First pitch to Matt is over for a called strike. We're in the top of the second, and the Padres have already used Peralta, Canning, and now Hart. Oh, one pitch. Olson takes the ball inside. Inning has gone single, single, hit by pitch. Strikeout, single, strikeout. Double, walk, and now Olson. So Albies at first, Harris at second, Telez is at third. One pitch. Matt sees that drift inside, laid off that sweeper. 2-1 now on Matt Olson. He's 0-1 with a ground out to third. But he's got to be licking his chops in this situation right here. Left-hander Hart nods in agreement with his catcher, Duran. 2-1 pitch. Low and away. Ball three. He's not even tempted by that sweeper. Well, now 3-1 on Olson. Walk, of course, means a run. Dominic Smith is on deck. His 3-1 pitch. And there's a strike. Matt thought that was ball four. Fastball in the outside corner. So, action count right here. Bases loaded. Two down. And a 3-2 count on Matt Olson. He's sitting on 51 RBIs for the season. Looking to bump that figure up right here. The 3-2. And Matt pops it up, reaching back towards foul territory, over the seats, and down for a souvenir. Spoiled that sweeper. Do it again with a 3-2 count.
0: Well, he's seen enough sweepers to know what they look like. Hart's leaning heavily on that. Second most used pitch is a sinker, about 93 miles an hour.
1: Runners will take off again right here. There they go. 3-2. Fouled back just under us. If Matt goes deep right here, that'd be the 10th Grand Slam of his career. That third base dugout would be jumping for joy down there. 3-0 Braves here in the top of the second. Looking for more damage here in the second. Bases loaded, two down. 3-2 pitch. Inside ball four, it's 4-0 Braves. Hart walks Olson, Telez scores, the inning continues.
0: Oh, that's such a good at-bat by Matt. That was an inside fastball he took for ball four. Really wasn't that far off the plate, but if that was a sweeper, it would have broken across the zone for strike three. Matt must have seen that early. Really nice work.
1: Yeah, not fooled at all. Here's Dominic Smith, who started this inning with a single. Bases loaded, two down. Dominic takes a first pitch strike. Good to see the Braves have an inning like this. I feel like in the month of June, we've seen more of these against the Braves than anything. Left on left versus Dominic Smith. 0-1 from Hart. Low it outside. It's been a very patient approach by all the batters, top to bottom this inning as well. Been able to work the count, get ahead. Really pull the trigger at some quality pitches. Ball to strike on Dominic Smith. 1-1. That missed low with a fastball. Dominic Smith on base one time last night. Chance to knock in a couple runs right here. 2-1 pitch. That's high for ball three. catcher. Duran popped up like he was going to throw a snap throw down to first base. He didn't have anybody to throw to. So now 3-1, and Hart is running the risk of walking in another batter. Olson at first, Albies at second, Harris at third. The 3-1 pitch. There's a called strike. Fastball at the bottom of the zone. Well, Dominic just idling there in the left-hand batter's box. Takes a deep breath. Calmly requests time. It's granted by home plate umpire Dan Brazell. And now he'll dig back in. 4-0 Braves, top of the second. Dominic Smith, the 10th Brave to the plate. Meanwhile, the left-hander Hart comes set right at the belt. Runners take their leads at first, second, and third. And the 3-2 pitch, now time called. Hart disengages. Gives the rosin bag a squeeze. Now back on the rubber. Is 3-2. Swung on and a ground ball out towards first. That'll be gloved by Gavin Sheets. He'll step on the bag, and there's the third out. But the Braves send 10 to the plate. They score four times for the best inning they've had in a while. We go to the bottom of the second inning, 4-0 Braves.
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0: With the Braves leading 4-0, we go to the bottom of the second inning. Gavin Sheets, Xander Bogaerts, and Will Wagner to the plate for the Padres in the bottom of the second. Back to work for J.R. Richie, leading 4-0. First pitch, his ball a little bit low and outside. Well, no matter what's been going on lately, it's great to have an inning like the Braves just had. But given how rough it's been offensively over the last handful of days, here's the 1-0 pitch. And there's a called strike on Gavin Sheets. I think we got to make that four-run top of the inning the truest play of the game. 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That'll be fouled back here towards us. One booth over to our left. 1-2 on Gavin Sheets. This booth we're in, not a very big booth, but it's got a good vantage point. We could get a foul ball in here. 1-2 pitch, ground ball out towards third, giving ground and gloving Riley. Long throw, bounces it over, that's in time. He had to drift back to play that extra hop. And after he clubbed it, cut it loose, and perfectly bounced it for the out, one down.
1: Yeah, really cool to see Austin do that, bounce it on purpose. And he bounced it so that Matt Olson got a nice long hop. You know, Austin hit the spot on the grass he wanted to, bounced up about waist high, easy pick for Matt.
0: Takes some skill right there, doesn't it?
1: It does.
0: One down for Xander Bogaerts. 4-0 Braves, bottom of the second. Here it is from Richie. Just outside with a sinker. The original Louisiana hot sauce keeps the flavor bases loaded with three simple ingredients. Peppers, vinegar, and salt. And flavor that always hits is exactly why the original Louisiana hot sauce is the official hot sauce of the Atlanta Braves. 1-0 pitch misses low. That's Louisiana hot. Buy you some.
1: That was a long period of inaction for J.R. Richie on the bench during the top of the inning, but a young pitcher got to be really happy having a four-run cushion here.
0: 2-0 pitch. Ball inside. How much does that relax a young pitcher?
1: Oh, a lot. And we talked about the key to this game being J.R. Richie attacking the strike zone against the Padres. And that four-run cushion allows him to do that. You know, he can be in attack mode here.
0: 3-0 missed outside. One out walk to Xander Bogaerts. Bogaerts walked three times last night, and he's aboard here in this one. Richie the rookie, number two prospect in the organization, facing the Padres for the first time and on this mound for the first time. Former 35th overall selection by the Braves in 2022 and signing with Atlanta over his commitment to UCLA. There's a ball low to Will Wagner. Richie made his big league debut this year, April 23rd, got a win at Washington. 1-0 pitch. Rolling outside with a sinker. And Drake Baldwin going to walk out there, and I think we all know what this meeting's about.
1: Yeah, JR has been struggling with free passes. 5.3 walks per nine. I just mentioned you got a four-run lead. You got to attack the strike zone. Get as deep as you can into this game. And don't let the Padres feel any momentum getting back into it. And, yeah. And a quick way to do that, to allow them to feel good about their chances, is to start walking, guys.
0: There was Baldwin out there on the mound, and then Mauricio Dubon chimed in. So it's the three of them there on the mound. Now Mauricio back to short. Baldwin back down behind the plate. Two balls and no strikes on Will Wagner. He's the DH. Left-handed hitter, batting 296. There's a called strike. Back to the basics, right? 96 with a fastball. Fill up the zone, throw strikes, has a 4-0 lead. Wagner 1-for-2 last night. Here it is from Richie. Low it inside that time with a fastball. Turning into another big crowd here at Petco. Had a sellout last night. Their 30th sellout in their 39th home game. 3-1 misses low. Back-to-back walks by J.R. Richie.
1: 3-1 curveball. Not the pitch I would have gone with. But if that's what he feels most confident in throwing a strike, I can understand choosing that. But he's got to get back in the zone. He's the walks compound the home run problem, and then the pitch problem where he's not getting deep into games. His best start he still had is his debut against the Nats when he went seven.
0: Bat in the hands of Rodolfo Duran. Takes first pitch strike. Yeah, if you give up a solo homer here and there, no big deal. But when you're adding in the walks, you're really going to be in trouble. 4-0 Braves, bottom of the second. Runners at first and second, one out. 0-1 missed the inside corner. 1-1. Duran batting eighth for the Padres. He's a 127 hitter. Hit into a double play last night. There's a called strike. Sinker 95. And Duran last night 0 for 3 with two strikeouts hitting to the double play. Set of the letters. 1-2 pitch. And he missed away with a fastball. ...22-year-old trying to find a way to get through this jam. Facing the bottom of the order. 2-2 pitch on the way. Line shot through the left side of base hit. Coming around third base, Bogarts. Dominic Smith. One hops it to Austin Riley. And the Padres on the board on the base hit by Duran. His seventh RBI of the year. And the Padres making Richie pay for the walks. Runners at first and second still for Sungmon Song. For Song, he's batting 200. And Song takes the ball high and outside. Sungmon Song. Saw him last night play at second base and also pinch run. He never got it at bat last night. Left-handed hitter. 1-0 from Richie. Swung on, missed. Good change up there that was diving straight down. Richie's 1-1, clips the zone. Change up on the inside corner. Hoping for a better sequence here. Able to get ahead for the first time in a few batters. Touches the rosin bag. Now back on the rubber. 4-1 Braves, bottom of the second. Richie a glance back to second base. And a 1-2 to the plate. Missed outside with a fastball. You know, the Padres had their issues on the mound already. They're on their third pitcher. J.R. Richie was given a four-run lead and hoping to use it. Here's the 2-2 pitch. Ground ball to the left side. Pass to diving Riley. Pace it into left field. Coming around is Wagner. Dominic Smith holds. The run scores and back-to-back RBI singles by Duran and Song. And the lead now cut in half. It's 4-2 in the bottom of the second. All this production from the bottom of the order. Now he's got to face the music at the top of the order. Here comes Jeremy Hefner, Braves pitching coach.
1: And the last two hits have come on what I would consider to be decent pitches. You know, Padres doing a good job of finding a hole with those singles. And Jeremy Hefner's out there reminding J.R. Richie, hey, you got to keep making pitches. Even though you've given up back-to-back RBI singles on decent ones, you got to keep making them. And hope one of those ground balls goes right at Mauricio Dubon. Let's get a twin killing.
0: So now back to the top of the order to Fernando Tatis. He grounded out to third base on the very first pitch in the bottom of the first inning. Richie goes to work, and he takes a ball in the inside corner. Richie there in the first inning got Tatis, and he walked Taylor, but struck out Marilyn Machado. But he's run into trouble this inning. 1-0 pitch. There's a ball low and outside. And so many of the batters this inning for the Padres have started out their count just like this. 1-0, 2-0. And then they're in the driver's seat versus this young right-hander. Richie's 2-0. Missed away. Three balls, no strikes.

0: 3-0 to Tatis. And a called strike right at the bottom of the zone with a sinker. Trying to show some poise, execute a pitch, get an out. But three balls and a strike on a very dangerous batter. 3-1, slice down the right field line. That's a fair ball and rattling the corner. Duran will score. Song held at third. It's an RBI double by Tatis. And suddenly, in the blink of an eye, it's a one-run game. So now the tying run is at third and the go-ahead run is at second. Braves had their best half inning in some time, only to see the Padres strike back quickly in the bottom of the inning. Here's Samad Taylor, who walked and stole a base in the first. Infield into the corners, anticipating bunt. He doesn't square. That pitch misses high off the glove of Baldwin and bounces back behind him, but neither runner is able to advance.
1: It's the second time Richie's almost hit Taylor with a backup breaking ball. He's got to find one of his pitches that's going to work and consistently get him some strikes. Got to get ahead and count.
0: 1-0 pitch. Taylor lines it up the middle. A diving stop by Dubon. Up to a knee. Throws over and the throw is wild. One run is already in. Here comes Tatis. Olsen fires to the plate. Not in time. Padres have the lead. Dubon dove to his left, stopped it, and quickly got up to throw over to first base. But the throw to first base gets by Olsen. Dubon spun on a knee and threw it. He wasn't even on his feet when he threw over. And it went past Olsen, went to the sidewall. Matt played the carom, fired to the plate, and it was just late as Tatis was coming across. And it is now a 5-4 lead for the Padres in the bottom of the second, and only one out for Machado, rather for Merrill. Taylor ended up at second. Merrill hits one way up into the air on the infield. Ozzie calling everyone off and on the grass between first and second. Makes the catch. Taylor still at second base. So now Machado comes to the plate and both teams have batted around here in the second inning. Braves scored four times at the top of the inning. And the Padres have answered with five in the bottom of the inning. First pitch from Richie, and a called strike. For Taylor, they gave him a single, and one RBI as Song scored, and then the throwing error allowed Taylor to take second and allowed Tatis to score. There's a fly ball to deep left field. Dominic Smith looking up. He's back there, makes the catch, and that ends the second inning. Boy, what a doozy of a second that was. Braves scored four times at the top of the inning. Padres answer with five in the bottom. Got a new game. We go to the top of the third, 5-4 San Diego.
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0: lot of action there in the second inning. Braves with a four-run top of the inning. Padres a five-run bottom of the inning. And now it's going to be Dubon, Baldwin, and Riley to the plate in the top of the third inning in a completely different game. Four of those runs in the bottom of the second were earned runs. Pitch on the way to Dubon is a ball low and outside. Happens fast in the big leagues, doesn't it?
1: It sure does. And on the camera, the monitor here, you can see JR just stewing in the dugout. He knows what just happened there.
0: 1-0 to Dubon. That'll be fouled back.
1: He certainly has the stuff to be here. I just don't know if he has the command or the mental process to do it quite yet. And I'm firmly on his side that he will get it. He's going to be a very good big league pitcher. Just things can snowball quickly on you here.
0: 1-1, line drive, foul down the left field line. 1-2. Well, it just shows you how important developing is and how hard this is at the big league level. Because I completely agree with you. He's going to be a difference maker in the big leagues. But you see him suffer through a situation like this, and you know it's not as easy just coming up and all of a sudden you got it figured out. It takes a while. 1-2, popped up over by first base. Drifting left and into foul ground, Gavin Sheets. And one down. And it's a massive challenge to come up at any position of the big leagues and figure it out. It's a process, isn't it?
1: It is, especially starting pitcher. Your team's chances that day, they lie solely on your shoulders and how you represent yourself. And that's to me, is the highest pressure position you could have.
0: One out for Drake Baldwin. Braves trailing 5-4 in the top of the third. Baldwin takes a first pitch strike. Drake was hit by a pitch last inning and eventually scored on a base hit by Michael Harris. 0-1 strike. A little bit low and outside, but a decent one to challenge. The sweeper looked low and outside. But nothing and two on Drake Baldwin. Meanwhile, this left-hander, Kyle Hart, pitching with a lead suddenly. 0-2 pitch. That'll be fouled off. After the way things ended in the top of the second, I bet he had no thought that he might be pitching with a lead an inning later.
1: Now, he might be out there a while. Braves have a very left-handed lineup. And I mentioned earlier, he's been tough on lefties, so he might go a little longer than usual.
0: Hart's 0-2. Baldwin takes a called third strike. Fastball down in the zone in the outside corner. Two down. Get Wi-Fi so reliable it never gets caught looking at one price for the next 5 years and same-day Wi-Fi. Xfinity, imagine that. Two down for Austin Riley. Riley takes a called strike. Sweeper in tune now for Hart as he struggled with it last inning. Riley swings and misses at a splitter down in the dirt. No ball, two strike count.
1: Kyle Hart has a starter's repertoire. Five different pitches. We haven't seen that split much, but that was a good one. He has started 9 games for the Padres over the last 3 seasons.
0: Oh, 2 to Riley. Check swing, the appeal. He did go for strike 3. So 1-2-3, top of the third. We go to the bottom of the inning, 5-4 Padres.
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0: Braves trailing by a run, 5-4 Padres here in San Diego, almost in Chicago. I don't know where that came from. It'll be Sheets, Bogarts, and Wagner for the Padres here in the bottom of the third inning. This is exactly where they started off in the second inning. Sheets grounded out, and then it went walk, walk, single, single, double, single with an air, pop out, and fly out. And it was very disorienting for the Braves. They had a 4-0 lead going to the bottom of the second, then gave up five runs. Ball a little bit low and outside to Gavin Sheets. Sheets 0-for-1 with a ground out. 1-0 pitches in there for a called strike. If you were to boil all this down and try to simplify things for Richie, would you start with, okay, let's get strike one? Let's find ways to routinely get ahead, yes. Nothing and one.
1: It's a good start.
0: There's the 1-1, a little bit low and inside. Because I'm not poking fun at him by any means, but it's so difficult to get ahead at this level. Mm-hmm. And if you don't get ahead, you're going to get torched. There's the 2-1 pitch on the way to Gavin Sheets, and that's hit deep towards center field. Sprinting back Michael Harris over to his left, right at the edge of the warning track, makes the catch out there in right center, and one down. Because so much, I feel like, of how an at-bat goes starts with that very first pitch.
1: Yeah, you're right. And whether it's flipping a curveball away to a lefty for strike one and then being in the driver's seat, or reducing your targets, you know, the edge of the plates are black, and it looks like to me he's trying to pitch to the black. So instead of pitching to the corners, pitch to halves or thirds. Your stuff is good enough. If you throw it for strikes, you can get it by guys.
0: Xander Bogaerts takes a called strike. There's a good-looking sinker right there, 0-1.
1: Yeah, coming in this inning, three different pitches. He's only throwing in the strike zone one-third of the time. Mm. That's not going to get it done.
0: 0-1 to Bogaerts. Swing and a miss there to changeup.
1: The San Diego team just 22nd in the league in walks, but a lot of veterans, a lot of savvy hitters. They recognize where JR's at, but he's having trouble throwing strikes, so they're going to be patient.
0: 0-2 pitch, a little bit low inside with a changeup.
1: But yes, strike one, so important.
0: Yeah, so much of that dictates how the battle's going to go, especially for a young pitcher. If you're up there throwing first pitch strikes over and over again, it's going to change everything. 1-2, check swing, they appeal, strike three. And that's a case in point right there. He delivered a really good sinker. He's up 0-1, then he's in command and able to overpower Bogaerts.
1: Well, if this game follows the pattern of his last start, he has the one big inning and then settles down. His last three last start, he went five, had a tough one in the second. Last three innings, he only faced one over the minimum because he has the stuff to do it.
0: Yeah, there's no doubt about that. First pitch fastball misses. This will be challenged by Drake Baldwin. Looks like it might have missed inside. Let's see what the ABS tells us. That did miss inside. Braves lose a challenge. Padres leading 5-4 at the bottom of the third inning. 1-0 from Richie. Popped up. Over by third base, foul ground, Riley coming over, and he's just out of room. He put his arm over the top of the camera that's in the camera well and was trying to reach over the camera to find it. It was just out of his reach. One and one on Will Wagner. He walked and scored in the second inning. Wind up in the 1-1, swung on, missed, and a changeup. Diving straight down on a 1-2 count.
1: And that's the other factor in this. When he gets ahead and he's in pitcher's counts, batters are going to chase.
0: Mm-hmm.
1: Because they only have so many strikes left. When they're in hitter's counts, they're zoned up, and they're not going to swing unless that pitch is in their zone.
0: 1-2. Liner foul down the left field line into the screen. 5-4 San Diego, bottom of the third inning. J.R. Richie in search of a 1-2-3 third. Wind up in the 1-2. 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Trying to get his man right here. The 2-2 pitch on the way. Check swing. They appeal. And he did go strike three. There you go. Much better inning there. A 1-2-3 third with two strikeouts. Back in command there. We go to the top of the fourth inning, 5-4 San Diego.
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0: Fourth inning here in San Diego. It's a 5-4 lead for the Padres. Braves will send up Telez, Yastrzemski, and Harris in the top of the fourth inning. Northside Hospital Cancer Institute, one of the nation's leading and largest cancer programs. Northside is built to beat cancer. Rowdy Telez had a 2-RBI single in the second inning. He leads it off versus the left-hander Hart. And the first pitch is a ball high. Another pretty sky here in San Diego. We didn't see a single cloud last night. And some very small clouds floating across the San Diego skyline tonight, turning a shade of gold with the setting sun down the left field line. There's a ball outside. It really is amazing what the skyline of San Diego has become around this ballpark. This place is transformed downtown. Two on to Telez. And he crushes it, but foul deep down the right field line. And it went right on by the foul pole. Ended up in the first row of the second level deep down the right field line. Here's the 2-1 pitch. Velez takes a called strike. They've got a really creative advertisement in this ballpark here in San Diego. At the top of the foul pole is the clown head for the Jack in the Box burger chain. There's the 2-2 pitch on the way. Rowdy, a check swing, didn't go. And it's a gigantic white sphere at the top of the foul pole that has a smiley face on it. He's wearing a little gold sailor's hat. Thinks about the same size hat that Rowdy Telez wears. There's a 3-2 pitch on the way to Rowdy. And Rowdy mashes it deep left center field. Going back now at the wall is Taylor and makes the catch right up against the wall. Couldn't quite take him out towards left center. Hit it all the way to the wall, and Taylor right there at the wall making the grab.
1: Hit it hard. Last three swings he's taken as a Brave. All been hard hit. I'm sorry, last three balls put in play.
0: Right.
1: Might find himself a little more playing time if he continues that.
0: One down for Mike Yastrzemski. Yaz pulls it foul on the right field line. Nothing in one. Yeah, we're down there at BP today, and some of the guys were talking about if anybody's ever hit that jack-in-the-box smiley face at the top of the right field foul pole. That'd be a poke up there, man.
1: Yeah, it would.
0: That's way up there. A 1-0 to Yastrzemski. Low and outside, 1-1.
1: I think it might be possible, though. I was reading how two guys have put a ball on top of the warehouse and left.
0: Mm-hmm.
1: It's about equidistant, and maybe just a touch higher.
0: One one on the inside corner. Yeah, to get it on top of the Western Metal Supply Company building, that's a massive poke as well. You know that Hunter Renfroe has done it, and Fernando Tatis has done it. I think Tatis did it during COVID. 1-2 pitch and a called third strike. Sinker got him looking. Two down in the inning. Let's pause 10 seconds for station ID on the Braves Radio Network.
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0: 5-4 Padres, top of the fourth inning, alongside Darren O'Day and our producer-engineer Jonathan Chadwick. Ben Ingram here with you. Michael Harris with an RBI double already in this game. Goes fishing and missing a sweeper low and outside. Might have another sellout crowd tonight here in San Diego. They had over 42,000 last night.

0: streaky, where, you know, he'd be good for 2 weeks and then be ice cold for six. And I think this year it's been much more consistent, more consistent approach at the plate, you know, hitting mistakes when they're presented to him.
1: Here's it first for Ozzy Albies. Braves trailing 5-4 in the fourth. Ozzy sees one go to the backstop. That's off the mitt of Duran down to second base for Michael Harris. Wasn't a great pitch up and away from the catcher, Duran. But got leather on it, couldn't squeeze it. That'll be a wild pitch. Charged to Hart. Well, I don't know about that. I'm going pass ball if I'm the official scorer. Either way, runner at second. Chance to tie the game with a base hit. 1-0 to Ozzy. Just a little bit high and off the plate. Going back to what you were saying on Michael Harris, I think a big part of that success is what we just saw him do with two strikes. I think he's been a much better hitter with two strikes.
0: Mm-hmm. Yeah, I completely agree.
1: Pick off to second. They didn't even have Song covering the base. He was about 4 feet back of the base. And went over there to catch it. By the way, they continue action in their bullpen as Yuki Matsui, a left-hander, is throwing in the bullpen for the Padres. Two balls and no strikes on Albies. Need a two-out hit right here. Here it comes to Ozzy. Bounce foul over by the Braves dugout. Ozzy struck out in the first inning, walked in the second inning. For Hart, this will be his 42nd pitch in relief. Leg kick in the 2-1, and he missed high with a splitter. This could end up being a really wild affair by the end of the game.
0: He's starting to feel it.
1: I mean, it's already kind of wild, but it just feels like it's going to get wilder and wilder as we continue in this game. I mean, both teams have certainly had issues throwing strikes. Padres deep into their bullpen. 3-1 swung on and fouled off the gear of Duran. That sent him down to the seat of his pants. Got him in the left shoulder. Ozzy squatting down next to him to check on him. He extends that arm over the top of his head. He's in a lot of pain. Into the collarbone.
0: Catchers are tough dudes, man. Have to be.
1: Yeah. Well, you take that in the collarbone, you probably feel lightheaded, like you're about to pass out. They continue to check on him back there.
0: I read an article the other day that catchers are now getting hit in the unmentionables at a much higher rate than they used to. Because of the knee-down catching style that's become popular. And they were interviewing these guys about what it's like to take a shot there. And some of the language was very colorful, and I really enjoyed some of their accounts of it.
1: I'm glad I didn't have to do research on that story. But, yeah, that one-knee catching, it's a gamble for a few different reasons, and that's probably the main one.
0: Yeah, that's the most painful one.
1: Rodolfo Duran on his feet, windmilling his arm, trying to get some feeling back. I mean, right there at the top of the chest protector, on the edge of that protector along the left shoulder, that's where it clipped him, and that's right into that collarbone. He wants to take a pitch from Hart, and Hart will oblige and make sure he's feeling all right. And, of course, he throws him a pitch that's 8 feet up in the air, come up out of his crouch to keep him going to the backstop. Guess you want to make sure he was all right for everything.
0: Yeah. If it feels okay on that one, it's going to feel okay on the rest of them.
1: Three and two on Ozzy Albies. And Duran can't catch a break. So it gives a thumbs up to Hart. It's a 3-2 count with two down. It's a big moment in the game for the fourth inning. Base hit should tie the game. Harris down at second. He'll be running on contact. Ozzy looking for the RBI single. 3-2 to Ozzy. He'll pop it back our way and foul.

0: Ozzie hitless in the series as he's 0 for 5. Hard comes set right at the belly. Harris a lead at second. 3-2 on the way, and he thumps it deep down the left field line towards the corner. That's a fair ball. That rattles the corner. Game is tied. RBI double by Ozzie Albies. Turned on the splitter and was able to send it deep down the left field line right into that corner. By the time Taylor got to it, run had scored, and it's an RBI double to square us up at 5. Been a good month of June for Ozzie. And you always love him swinging it from that right side of the plate. That'll be it for Hart. He hands the ball off to Padres manager Craig Stammen. We're in the fourth inning, and the Padres about to be on their fourth pitcher. So they make the Pennington grass seed call to the bullpen. If you're looking for an easy upgrade for your lawn this season, go with Pennington Grass Seed, the official partner of the Atlanta Braves grounds crew. Pennington Grass Seed, rooted in Braves country. We're tied at 5 in the fourth.
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0: Well, we're in the top of the fourth. San Diego Padres on to their fourth pitcher of this ball game. I do think it's going to be a wild one, buddy. Two quick outs by Kyle Hart, then a two-out single by Michael Harris, and an RBI double by Ozzy. Ties the game at five. On to pitch, left-hander Yuki Matsui, 30-year-old, has pitched in 17 games this season with a sparkling 1.46 ERA.
1: Game tied at five. Matt Olson looking for a base hit to give the Braves the lead again. Matsui's first pitch all the way to the backstop. And over to third base for Ozzy Albies. Now that is a wild pitch. Air mailed it all the way to the backstop, right over the head of everybody down there.
0: And if Duran's arm is still hurting, I mean, that couldn't have helped.
1: Over Olson, over Duran, over Dan Merzel. The runner at third, two down. 1-0 pitch. And Olson bounces it foul to the right field line. Padres have used Peralta, Canning, Hart, and Matsui. One and one. Matsui, long pause. Leg kick on the 1-1 pitch. Matt takes a slider low and inside. Two balls and a strike.
0: Yeah, Matsui is just 5'8", 165. So the fastball sits right about 92. It's a four-seamer. A lot of spin on it. Also has a splitter and a slider.
1: Albies looking for a lift home as he takes a lead at third base. 2-1 pitch. Swing and a miss by Olson at a splitter away. Matsui, 30 years old, out of Yokohama, Japan. Third season with the Padres. Spent 10 seasons playing in Japan. And this left-hander comes set right at the belly. Olson awaits, and the 2-2 pitch on the way is... Matsui, long pause, now deals. 2-2, swung on, missed. Up and in with a fastball. Matsui sprints off the mound. So that ends the top of the fourth, but the Braves tie the game. One run, two hits, no errors, and a man left. Off to the bottom of the fourth inning, tied at five.
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0: All tied up, five apiece into the bottom of the fourth. Bottom of the fourth inning as Rodolfo Duran leads off. First pitch on the way to him. That'll be sent foul. 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J.R. Ritchie brings the 0-1 pitch. Just outside, 1-1. Face to the bottom of the order, 8-9-1. Duran, Song, and then Tatis. One curve misses outside.
1: I just had this pop in my head, just this moment. Remember Kyle Wright?
0: Yeah.
1: That's who he reminds me of. The way he, where he's at in his career.
0: There's a 2-1 pitch. There's a bottle rocket on the infield. Coming in, Mauricio Dubon. He takes charge, steps 1 foot onto the grass, makes the catch, and one down. In terms of his stuff, or what is it about?
1: Yeah, the profile coming out of the minor leagues, so a lot of hype behind the prospect, amazing stuff. But lack of command and a lot of non-competitive pitches. I remember that was Kyle's biggest issue. His pitches, batters didn't even have to think about swinging at. And the deliveries are somewhat similar to me as well.
0: One out for Sungmoon Song. Picks a ball high and outside. And eventually Kyle figured that out and won 20 games in the big league.
1: Exactly. And that's where I'm going with that. It's more of a rotational delivery, lower arm slot. And when those get out of sync, they can be really hard to fix.
0: 1-0 pitch, in for a called strike.
1: And, you know, Kyle had a lot of these issues we're seeing with JR here early in his career and figured them all out. And unfortunately, injuries shortened his good part of his career.
0: 1-1 is high, 2-1.
1: But we won't forget that 20-win season he did have for the Braves.
0: After helped me remember something, when it came to Kyle flipping that switch and having that success, there's the 2-1 on the way. There's a ball inside. Wasn't he also one of the guys who worked very close to it? Was it Zach Sorensen?
1: Yes.
0: Who is the mental coach for the team?
1: Yes.
0: And really got him over the hump of pitching in the big leagues and winning. There's a 3-1 pitch. That misses low. And it's a one-out walk to Song. And for Wright, just as much as the mechanics, it was what was taking place in between the ears.
1: Yes. Yeah, that's such a big part of it. At this level. And Kyle, you know, first round pick, had to humble himself and go ask for help. And sometimes that's what it takes. I know I worked with a lot of mental coaches throughout my career, and they certainly do help. I don't care how good you are, you can pick something up.
0: Runner goes, first pitch to Tatis, a ball, throw down to second base, head first slide, and Sungmoon Song is in there with a stolen base. He walks and immediately takes off, and he's in scoring position with one out. And now Tatis with a base hit can give the Padres the lead again. This game tied at 5 in the bottom of the fourth inning. This will be Richie's 73rd pitch of the game. And Tatis bounces it to the left side. Dubon has it, throws to third, and they cut down Song. Nice play by Dubon. And what Song was doing running, I have no idea. Because that bouncer to Dubon was drawing him closer to third base. And by the time he wrapped it in leather, that's an easy little dart over there to third base. And Riley with a tag.
1: Yeah, smart baseball play there. Love getting that lead out.
0: Fielder's choice for Tatis. Runner at first, two down. Samad Taylor, the batter, pickoff over to first base, keeping a close eye on Fernando Tatis. Yeah, the second that ball came off the bat, Song took off. And if he'd hit it any harder, Dubon might have been able to get it and tag him. There's a called strike. I'm sure he'd like to have that one back. Samad Taylor, an RBI single in the second inning, and then went to second base on a throwing error. Taylor takes a called strike right at the bottom of the zone with a good sinker. Taylor turning back and checking in with Dan Brazell, home plate umpire, about that last pitch, and now an 0-2 count. J.R. Ritchie has 4 strikeouts in the game, looking for number 5 right here. Pickoff over to first base. Tatis back in with a dive. Runner goes, 0-2, and a called third strike. Curveball froze Taylor. And that strikeout into the bottom of the fourth inning. No runs, no hits, no errors, one left. We have completed four wild innings in San Diego. As we go to the top of the fifth, we're tied at 5.
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0: Top of the fifth inning here in San Diego. It's a game tied up at five alongside Darren O'Day and our producer-engineer Jonathan Chadwick. Ben Ingram here with you. Several finals across Major League Baseball. The Phillies scored a lot of runs late and beat the Nationals 14-9. There's a pitch on the way to Dominic Smith, and a foul one back here towards us. And a little bit shy of us.
1: Sorry, folks. I bumped the mic on my way up. I got too excited there.
0: I thought between the two of us, we're about to make a play. Need about 8 more feet on that thing. Here's the 0-1 pitch. Smith hits it in the air towards shallow left. And Xander Bogaerts under it for the out. What almost happened was, if it comes in here, I think you're going to catch it and at the same time knock your microphone out of the booth.
1: It's a possibility. You know, after what happened in Boston, and Nick Kowski was, you know, the social media darling for his foul ball catch, I just want a chance at making a play.
0: It could happen on this road trip with the two booths that we're working in here in San Diego and the other one in San Francisco. Swing and miss at a pitch in the dirt by Dubon. Tied at five in the top of the fifth. This is still Matt Suey on the mound for the Padres. A one to Dubon in the dirt, bouncing away. Marlins beat the Rangers 6-4. And the Cubs have defeated the Mets 9-6, the final in that one. All those scores brought to you by Saia, the official freight carrier of the Atlanta Braves. Five apiece here in San Diego. Here's the 1-1 pitch on the way to Mauricio. That bounced up there. Well, this splitter for Matsui is an adventure.
1: It's got some action on it. Batter's hitting just 074 against it this season. So it's been a really good pitch for him, but a little bit erratic right now.
0: Two-one from the lefty. And Dubon hits it high and deep to left field. That's going to send Taylor to the wall. That continues to go, and it's gone. Mauricio Dubon just tore that one to shreds, and the Braves have the lead. Eighth home run of the season for Mauricio. And it's now 6-5 Braves in the top of the fifth.
1: A lot of times when we see Mauricio hit, you see a lot of foot action, moving around, manipulating the bat to hit the ball the opposite field. That one, he just leaned on it. That was just a beautiful swing. Looked like he knew it was coming. And he knew it was gone.
0: First homer of the night for the Braves. Here comes Drake Baldwin. And Drake swings and misses with that homer by Mauricio Dubon. 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Home run went 382 feet, came off his bat at 99 miles an hour. Oh, two to Baldwin. Missed low with a slider. Yeah, that was a thing of beauty, that home run by Dubon. Braves had a 4-0 lead, then were trailing 5-4. Tied at last inning, taking the lead this inning. One down, base is empty. The 1-2 pitch, a swing and a miss by Baldwin and a slider. Two down in the fifth. Riley's 0 for 2 with 2 strikeouts. Riley muscles one to deep center. Gonna send back Merrill. He's at the wall. He has room and makes the catch about 3 feet in front of the wall. Big swing on it. Just hit it to the worst possible part of the ballpark. And that ends the top of the fifth. But a homer by Dubon gives the Braves the lead. 6-5 Braves into the bottom of the fifth.
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0: J.R. Ritchie pitching with a one-run lead here in the bottom of the fifth inning. Jackson Merrill leads off, and the first pitch is a ball high and outside. A good fourth inning by Ritchie. Pitched around a one-out walk and then got a fielder's choice and a strikeout to get through that fourth inning without giving up a run. 1-0 pitch. That's in for a called strike. So thanks to that clean fourth inning, last inning by Ritchie, today is a clean inning car wash celebration day at Tidal Wave Auto Spa. 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Alongside Darren O'Day, Ben Ingram here with you. Second game of this series, Braves and the Padres from Petco. Padres won last night 1-0. Braves leading the night 6-5 in the fifth. 1-2 pitch launched deep to right field towards the wall. That is off the top of the wall. Playing the carom, Yastrzemski fires to second. Tag applied, not in time. Everybody thought that thing was gone, including the guy who sets off the fireworks out in center field and controls the pyrotechnics. There were flames coming up from the batter's eye as that came off the wall. That was right off the top of the wall in right field.
1: It was an impressive piece of hitting, though. I mean, that fastball, good four-seamer, stuffed it up and in against the lefty Merrill. Somehow he got the barrel to it. Nice pitch by JR, but a better swing.
0: Leadoff double by Merrill. And now Machado up to the plate. Machado takes a ball low and inside. Tell you what, I'll give Merrill credit. He never got caught looking, thinking it was going to be out of here. He was digging for second out of the box. 1-0 pitch, check swing. They appeal. He did go. 1-1 on Machado, because if he had stopped to take a peek at that home run and cruise to first base, that had him easily at second. Machado takes a ball, 0-2-1. Six runs, seven hits, one error for the Braves, five runs, five hits, no errors for the Padres. 2-1 from Ritchie, bouncer weakly down the third baseline and foul. Picking it up is third base coach Bob Hindley. Toss it over there by the Braves dugout. Braves have Carlos Carrasco throwing in the bullpen now. Ritchie in search of a strikeout, 2-2. Missed the inside corner with a changeup. He's got Machado twice tonight, a strikeout swinging in the first inning and a fly out to left field in the second inning. Ritchie at 85 pitches. Here's number 86. Now he steps off the back of the rubber and looking Merrill back to second base. Well, time called by Machado. Well, he'll back out of there, take a practice swing. Second time of the game that Ritchie is taken to the hill with a lead. It came on in the bottom of the second with a 4-0 lead. Gave up five runs. Now pitching with a one-run lead here in the fifth. 3-2 to Machado. There's a fly ball towards shallow left center coming in Harris. He's there. Makes a chest-high catch, keeping it in park at second base is Merrill. Threw him a 3-2 curveball and got the soft fly ball to left center.
1: They backed up on Ritchie. So Machado jammed himself on that curveball. And thankfully, it backed up because that was a little bit higher than Ritchie would have liked.
0: Gavin Sheets is 0-2, ground out and a fly out. Ritchie to the plate, ball high and outside. Folks, you ever wonder what a home run tastes like? Let me tell you, it's a little peppery, a little tangy, and a lot like the original Louisiana hot sauce. That's the official hot sauce of the Atlanta Braves. That's Louisiana Hot. Buy you some. 1-0 to Sheets. Strike. Change up. Bottom quadrant on the outside corner versus the left-handed batter. Play Lance at second on the 1-1 pitch, pulled out towards first and foul, just on the other side of the bag. I think this is a really big test for Richie because he went through a really rough second inning. And for a lot of pitchers, that might knock them out of the game. And he bounced back with a 1-2-3 third. Had a scoreless fourth inning. There's the 1-2 pitch on the way from J.R. Richie. Check swing, an appeal, did not go. 2-2. And here in the fifth inning, his team has given him a lead again. Gives up the leadoff double. And if he can find a way to pitch through this and leave that runner stranded, maintain the lead going to the sixth inning, that'd be a big stride forward compared to who he was there in the second inning. Pick off to second base and back in standing Merrill.
1: Yeah, after a big inning like he had, you're looking for something to build on. And if he could get through this inning without giving up a run, I think that would be something to build on.
0: Merrill dancing in second. 2-2, fought off foul over to our left. And he's still got two outs to get. He's facing a tough batter here in Sheets, but if he's able to do that, I would love to hear what he has to say after the game about what he took from working through the second inning versus the rest of the game and finishing five. And like I said, still two big outs to get to do that. There's a swing and a miss there. And a curveball for strike three. And two down here in the fifth inning.
1: And that's the best curveball we've seen tonight. Big bender, straight down. Looked like a fastball down the middle and ended up caught just off the dirt.
0: Jake Baldwin popped up, pointed his mitt right out there at J.R. Richie. And after making such a great pitch, now it's Xander Bogaerts to the plate. Two down, runner at second. Bogaerts takes a first pitch changeup inside. 6-5 Braves are in the bottom of the fifth inning. And the Padres trying to cash in on the leadoff double by Jackson Merrill. Righty-righty matchup. 1-0 to Bogaerts. Low and outside. Pitch, strike on the outside corner. Bogaerts has walked four times in this series, three times last night, once tonight. Right-handed batter hitting 227. Richie deals the 2-1. Miss low it inside with a fastball. He's run it to 3-1 on Bogaerts. Earlier this season, Bogaerts hit his 200th career homer. He has eight homers this season. Richie's 3-1, in for a called strike. Threw him a 3-1 curveball. So going back to you mentioning that a couple of innings ago, I think that's the pitch he's easily had the most confidence in.
1: And I love it. If you can throw that for a strike, there's not a hitter on that team, the Padres, that wants to hit a big, well-located curveball. They're looking for that fastball somewhere, you know, middle up.
0: See if he goes back to the curveball on 3-2. He's ready. Deals the 3-2. Swung on, miss, went away with a curveball. Great job by Richie. And just a massive turnaround from the second inning that he experienced to how things finished, if that's indeed it for him. And a big boost for him. We go to the top of the sixth inning, 6-5 Braves.
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0: Into the top of the sixth inning, Braves leading the Padres 6-5 here in San Diego. Telez, Yastrzemski, and Harris do up for the Braves here in the top of the sixth inning. And it's the Georgia Lottery home run jackpot inning. Still Matsui on the mound for the Padres. This left-hander from Japan brings his first pitch, and Telez takes a called strike. If the Braves hit a homer here in the top of the sixth inning, our contestant Greg Armstrong from Snellville, Georgia, will win $3,400. And jackpot continues to grow. Need a winner. 0-1 to Telez inside. If you'd like to enter for your chance to win at least $1,000 from the Georgia Lottery, visit 68ofthefan.com/Georgia Lottery. Today could be the day. By the way, that was a called strike 0-2. I thought that missed inside. But home plate umpire Dan Brazell said nothing in two. Big rowdy Telez fills up the whole left-hand batter's box. Hitting on the 0-2 pitch. Matsui spins it up there, and he bounced a slider, and he just continues to torture his catcher, Duran. I mean, he's getting beaten up.
1: Yeah, that's probably four or five pitches that landed at 55 feet.
0: Eli White is on deck, so they'd send the right-handed batter up there to face the southpaw, Matsui. One, two. And Telez hits one well out towards right center field over to his left, Merrill. And he'll make the squeeze out in right center. One out in the sixth inning. Looking on our monitor right now, Braves pitching coach Jeremy Hefner having a conversation with J.R. Ritchie and how I would love to be a fly on that wall. Because you know that he experienced a lot in this start tonight. There's a lot of ups and downs. But he stuck with it, was able to fix some things, and execute much better in the last two, three innings than what we saw in the second inning. Eli White up to the plate, takes the ball high. I'll be honest with you, Darren, I didn't think he was going to get out of that second.
1: No, admirable work, you know, finishing strong, helping the Braves bullpen out, getting through five.
0: And got it back on track. 1-0 pitch. White takes the ball high and outside. And I'm really impressed with what happened there in the fifth inning, because it's leadoff double, and in his mind it'd be really easy to think, well, here I go again. I'm just not cut out for it right now in this league. He almost gave up a homer off the top of the wall in right field, but kept his composure. 2-0 pitch, and Eli takes a strike, and he gets Machado to fly out. He strikes out Sheets, and he strikes out Bogarts.
1: A really nice recovery. And as you're talking, I'm trying to read his lips on the telecast. I'm not great at it, but I got a few of the words.
0: 2-1, swung on, missed.
1: And he was doing all the talking. Jeremy Hefner was doing all the listening. And from what the words I could pick out, he was talking about a mental process, which is good. That's what he needs to be talking about right now. That's half the battle here.
0: 2-2 for Matsui. And White's going to lob one into shallow center. That drops in for a base hit. Soft single to center, and he's aboard now with the top of the order. Well, and I keep going back to what you've mentioned about the stuff. There's no denying the stuff for J.R. Ritchie. That next step in the process is between the ears.
1: I agree. Yeah, tonight just 8 first pitch strikes out of 24 at bats, and you know that's as you mentioned early in the game, that's a good place to start. Let's figure out a plan to attack with 0-0.
0: One out for Michael Harris. He shows bunt and missed it. He had a good idea. His third baseman, Manny Machado, was a long way from third. But it's an 0-1 count. Because if you're starting out 0-1 consistently, let's say two-thirds of the batters you're 0-1 against, you're going to control what takes place in that game.
1: Absolutely.
0: And you're in command at that point, and that's the next step for J.R. Ritchie. He's got the stuff to do it. There's no doubt about it. 0-1 to Harris. Swung on, missed that time at a fastball. Harris been a really good two-strike hitter tonight. Here's the 0-2 pitch. That misses low. He was down 0-2 and doubled in the second inning. He was down 0-2 and singled in the fourth inning. And a 1-2 count on him here as the Braves have a 6-5 lead in the top of the sixth inning. Matsui on a 1-2 and a little liner down the right field line, perfectly placed and fair. Harris digging for second, up with it in right field. Tatis, he sends it in. It's a double by Harris. Sounded like he busted his bat, but once again they head him down to two strikes, and he finds a way as he loops it right over Gavin Sheets at first, and it's a two-base hit for Michael Harris.
1: It's really impressive what he's done here tonight. Two strikes, you're usually swinging defensively. But not him. That's how good he's seeing the ball right now. Three knocks tonight.
0: Ruben Niebla, pitching coach for the Padres, going to walk out there and visit with Matsui. This inning started with a flyout by Tellez, but then White a single. Harris the double. Neither of those base hits hit all that hard. Just a soft single to center by White, and then Harris looked like he was kind of sawed off and just lobbed it right over the first baseman. So now Ozzie Albies comes to the plate. Meeting at the mound continues. By the way, that last at bat for Ozzie Albies, a little bit historic there in the fourth inning. He doubled in the fourth. And with that double, he passed Wally Burger for ninth in franchise history and career doubles. It was Ozzie's 249th career double. This would be a good time for number 250.
1: Oh, boy, that would be exciting. It is nasty Padres bullpen. You're not going to get too many chances like this. One out, minute second and third. And he's not going to get a chance either.
0: I'll just put him on. That'll load him up for Matt Olson. Braves will take that. To add on to a 6-5 lead. Bases loaded, one down. Olson versus Matsui. And Olson swings at the first pitch and he'll arc it foul into the second level down the third baseline. It's such a good point that you bring up because it's a one-run game in the sixth inning. Craig Stammen, with where the game stands right now, in the middle of the crossroads with which direction he'd go with his bullpen.
1: Yes.
0: Bases loaded, one out. The 0-1 to Olson. He swings and fouls it off the gear of Duran.
1: Yeah, an interesting bit of strategy there by the Padres. Matsui's not a big ground ball guy. You know, just 38% ground balls, that's pretty low on the scale. And Matt Olson pretty adept at hitting fly balls. Sac fly would score Eli White with his speed. Maybe they felt good about Matsui's strikeout of Olson last at bat.
0: Got him swinging in the fourth inning. Nothing and two on Olson. Trying to add on to this one-run lead. 0-2, struck well but foul, slicing off into the seats and landing in the second deck deep down the left field line. Dropped by the fan in the first row. And that becomes a souvenir for someone down below. Six runs, nine hits, and an error for the Braves. Five runs, five hits, no errors for the Padres. Bases loaded, one out, bat in the hands of Matt Olson. Matsui set right at the letters. Japanese left-hander deals the 0-2, and Matt takes a called third strike. This will be challenged by Olson. Braves are down to their final ABS challenge, and if he's wrong, they'll be out of challenges. And the verdict is that is a strike. Two down in the sixth inning. Now it's in the hands of Dominic Smith. Smith has faced Matsui once. That was in the fifth inning, and he popped out to short. Right-hander David Morgan up and tossing for the Padres. Two down, bases loaded. Left-on-left matchup. Matsui brings it. Smith takes ball one high. Earlier, we were discussing the issues the Braves have had with runners in scoring position lately. They've been much better tonight, 3-for-8. But a base hit right here would be a massive hit with runners in scoring position. 1-0 to Smith. Swung on, popped up softly to first base, coming in, and now that's going to be caught by the catcher, Duran. Duran was going down the line. Sheets was coming towards his catcher, and Sheets peeled off at the last second. The catcher, Duran, made the catch in foul ground halfway down the first base line. That soft pop-up ends the threat at the top of the sixth. So the Braves leave them loaded. We go to the bottom of the sixth inning, 6-5 Braves.
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0: We're on to the home half of the sixth. J.R. Richie's day is finished. He ends up after five innings, five runs, four of those earned, seven strikeouts. On to relieve him, the 39-year-old righty, Carlos Carrasco.
1: First pitch from Carrasco. And he misses low. Braves make a few other defensive changes. Eli White remains in the game and goes to right field. Jorge Mateo enters the game to go to shortstop. And Mauricio Dubon goes from short to left field. There's a call strike. So Braves had pinch hit for Yastrzemski. So Yaz out of there. White remains in. And now also it is Smith out of there. 1-1 pitch fouled back into the screen. And they'll go with Dubon in left and White in right the rest of the way. And Mateo at short.
0: Got the prevent defense out there. Good defensive lineup.
1: He had the best leather out there with a one-run lead. We're in the bottom of the sixth inning. 1-2 pitch, nibbling for the outside corner. Miss low and outside with a changeup. Two-two pitch. Some foul over the Braves' dugout. Into the seats for a souvenir. 2-2. 7-8-9 in the order for the Padres. Wagner, followed by Duran, and then Song. And Carrasco hoping for a swift bottom of the sixth inning. 2-2 pitch. Fouled back into the screen. Still 2-2. Last night we saw the back end of that Padre bullpen with Morahon and Miller. We know how good they are, and it's not just those two. They got a bunch of really good arms down there. That'll be fouled off. And this is such a critical inning for Carrasco. If he maintains a one-run lead, you really make Craig Stammen make the choice to want to chase this thing as we continue to go and use some of his biggest arms or take his foot off the pedal a bit. Got a bunch of really good arms to choose from. Right-handed veteran Carlos Carrasco kicks and brings a 2-2. That's sent foul into the seats again down the third base line.
0: Yeah, Carlos has been more of a long guy for the Braves bullpen so far this season, but a lot of the usual candidates to pick up this sixth inning before you get to Lee Suarez Iglesias all pitched yesterday. Dodd, Karinchak, and Fuentes all worked.
1: Again the 2-2, and he missed low and inside with a changeup. ...39-year-old right-hander. Brings the 3-2. And that'll be punched out to second. Taken on one bounce by Ozzie Albies. Throws to Matt Olson, one down. Napa is a proud partner of your Atlanta Braves, with America's largest network of parts and care. Napa has all the bases covered when it comes to your ride. Final line on J.R. Richie. 5 innings, 5 runs, 5 earned, 5 hits. Walked 4, struck out 7. And departed with the lead. Braves leading by a skinny run here in the bottom of the sixth inning. Rodolfo Duran takes a called strike. Oh, 1 clips the zone. 0-2. Jason Adam now tossing in the bullpen for the Padres. Carrasco brings it. That'll be sent foul. Well, San Diego is averaging a major league worst 3.9 runs per game, so the 5 that they've scored in this game probably feels like an explosion. And on the flip side of that coin, the way things have gone lately for the Braves, as they've been so good offensively all year, 0-2 low and in. Last week and a half has not been that for the Braves, and 6 runs for Atlanta feels like a massive surge as well. One, two from Carrasco. And a soft fly ball towards shallow right coming in Eli White. Not a problem for Eli. He makes the catch and 2 down here in the sixth inning.
0: Yeah, certainly not having Ronald Acuna. It's a negative. We don't like it, right? But you still have to go on. You got to play the games. When Michael Harris was out, I think the team is really struggling to produce. Michael's been so consistent, you know, here tonight. He's been the driving force of this offense amongst some other guys.
1: Yeah, I agree with you. Two down for Sungmoon Song, and he'll pop it up towards first base. Right behind first base, there's Matt Olson. He makes the catch, and it's a 1-2-3 sixth inning by the 39-year-old righty Carlos Carrasco. We're off to the seventh, 6-5 Braves.
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0: Well, we're into the top of the seventh here. Braves looking to add on to their 6-5 lead. Padres left-hander Yuki Matsui has finished after 2 1/3, 3 hits, 1 earned run, just the home run to Mauricio Dubon. On to relieve him, right-hander David Morgan, 26-year-old, stands 6 feet tall, 185 pounds. He's recalled on June 5th from Triple A El Paso and is scoreless in 3 of his 4 outings. Has been giving up a lot of hits. Batters hitting .316 against him so far.
1: Mauricio Dubon there to greet him. Mauricio homered in the 5th inning, gave the Braves this current 1-run lead. First pitch he sees is a called strike. Boy, what a massive change for any minor league player in the Padres organization, going from Triple A El Paso to San Diego. Here's the 0-1 pitch on the way to Dubon. Up and in. That hit something. Couldn't tell if that was Dubon or hit his bat. He bailed out of there as that came up and in. It hit the glove, is what I heard of Duran. For 1-1. Now you go from a place where it is just hot as it could possibly be, and then you come here and just like weather in paradise here in San Diego.
0: You got to be trying your best in AAA to get out of there.
1: 1-1. Mauricio 2-for-3, also a single to go along with that home run. 1-1 from Morgan on a fly ball to left field. Coming in, Samad Taylor looking skyward. Advancing forward, makes the catch, 1 out in the 7th inning. One down for Drake Baldwin. Trying to get him going. He was hit by a pitch and scored a run in the 2nd inning. Outside of that, 2 strikeouts. So he is 0 for his last 18. Baldwin swings and misses. Every player goes through ups and downs, and for Drake winning Rookie of the Year last year, he certainly went through some stretches where he wasn't as hot as he was in other times, but I don't think he's experienced a down quite like the one that he's in right now.
0: Yeah, I think you're right. It's the first time the game's looked hard for him.
1: 0-1 fouled off into the seats along the left field line.
0: You know, he was so clutch and such an immediate impact when he was forced into duty last opening day and really carried that momentum throughout the whole season. And this is the first time it's looked challenging to him.
1: Waiting on the 0-2 pitch. Here it comes, that bounce up there. And he knew that was going to come, and it'll come again. It's adversity is part of the game. And you're going to go through.

0: warriors navigate to success after military service, visit thewarrioralliance.org to learn more. Two down for Austin Riley, 6-5 Braves in the top of the seventh. Riley takes a first pitch ball low and outside. I think for Drake, you're going to see a base hit very similar to what just came off of his bat there. There's the 1-0 pitch. Check swing. There's a called strike. Just maybe an eight hopper that finds a hole. And all of a sudden, he's back in tune. It can take just one hit like that, and he's going to be back where he was.
1: Sometimes that's all it takes.
0: Two down, bases empty, top of the seventh. 1-1 is low, 2-1.
1: And off the bat, I thought that was it. But Song, reading up on him, he won the Gold Glove in the KBO last year, also the MVP. So he came over here with a lot of hardware, really good defender.
0: That's impressive. 2-1 to Riley. Swung on, missed, sinker down and in.
1: Boy, this is some impressive stuff out of Morgan. Even the Padres B team out of their bullpen has 98 mile an hour heat. A lot of movement on that sinker.
0: It's like you don't qualify for their pin unless you can hit 98. Morgan's 2-2. That barely even made the dirt. That bounced right at the edge of where the grass and the batter circle come together. Did Morgan catch a spike on that?
1: He did. Poor Rodolfo Duran needs hazard pay tonight.
0: He took that one in the gut. It's been a really rough night for Duran. That was an absolutely terrible pitch by Morgan. Low ball four.
1: So I could say from experience, after you catch a spike, you never fully trust the next delivery.
0: What's funny is that pitch misses for ball four, and that was 10 times the pitch the one before was.
1: It made it all the way there in the air.
0: Yeah, watching the replay of the previous pitch, it bounced about 2 inches before the dirt of the batter circle. Bounced in the grass. Here's Rowdy Tellez, 6-5 Braves in the top of the seventh. Rowdy takes a called strike. Boy, that looked low. 99. And called a strike, low and away. Rowdy, 2-for-8 as a Brave. Is it one home run? 0-1, little flare towards left field, coming in Taylor, and he will slide and make a chest-high catch as he's going into a feet-first slide in left field. That ends the top of the seventh inning. Time of the seventh inning stretch. We're off to the bottom of the inning, 6-5 Braves.
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0: It's a one-run lead for the Braves into the bottom of the seventh inning. 6-5 Atlanta, top of the Padres' order, and the Braves sticking with Carlos Carrasco on the mound. When he goes back to work, Tatis shows bunt, and he takes a called strike. He was walking towards the front of the box and actually walking out of the front of the box as he took that strike. No balls and a strike as Carrasco comes set right at the letters. Veteran righty deals the 0-1. Missed the inside corner, 1-1. A little bit surprising we're not seeing Lee here.
1: Yeah, the formula would say, let's get Dylan Lee in there in the seventh.
0: 1-1 pitch. He swings and misses. Last time we saw Dylan was Saturday.
1: He's only pitched two out of the last 9 days. That long 5-day layoff those three guys had. He did go back-to-back.
0: 1-2, low and outside with a changeup.
1: Yeah, one thing that has impressed me about Walt Weiss is he's thinking about these things. There has to be a reason Dylan's not in this game.
0: Definitely. 2-2 pitch. Missed low, 3-2. And even for us, as we're with the team every single day, there's still things about the bullpen, and you can speak to this, that we don't know.
1: Oh, absolutely.
0: Dylan's up and throwing right now. So he's loosening his arm. Three and two, and a payoff pitch. And a high fly ball to deep center field. Going back, Harris. Harris goes to the wall. Harris leaps. It's gone. We're tied. Dead center, and Tatis with just his third homer of the season. But it's a big one to tie it up at six here in the seventh. Samad Taylor coming up to the plate. Taylor has singled. He's also driven in a run. He shows bunt, and it's bunted fouled on the third baseline. Riley was ready for it as he was charging down the line. So tied at six. Braves had a 4-0 lead at one point. Padres had a 5-4 lead at one point. Then the Braves tied it in the fourth, took the lead in the fifth. The Padres have tied it here in the seventh. 0-1 to Taylor, and he smashes it to left field in for a base hit. Playing it on a bounce, Mauricio Dubon. He'll send it in. It's a single by Taylor, and the go-ahead runs at first base. Right now, let's pause 10 seconds for station identification on the Atlanta Braves Radio Network.
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0: Man aboard for Jackson Merrill. Carrasco had a 1-2-3 sixth, but far from that here in the seventh. First pitch changeup misses. Merrill doubled off the top of the wall in the fifth inning. Lead at first for Taylor. He's a dangerous runner. Carrasco, long pause. Runner not going. Pitch on the way. Swung on a miss at a fastball. Off the first base, close play. Taylor back in there with a dive.
1: Yeah, he was leaning. Looks like he has bad intentions.
0: He's a perfect 4-for-4 in stolen bases this season. Big lead at first. Pick off to first base, and he's back in with a dive again. And now two disengagements by Carrasco. Now about to find out if Taylor takes off right here. Taylor already one steal in this game. Ball to strike. Runner not going, and the bunt attempt is popped up and lands. One hopping to Riley. He fires over in time for the out. Very nice play by Riley. That was popped up and landed on the grass next to the third base line, about halfway down the line. Carrasco darted off the mound, tried to get there. In fact, dove for it. And it was popped over the diving pitcher. And then Riley right there behind it, playing the one hop and sending it over for the out. Down to second base for Taylor.
1: Carrasco went airborne after that one. I love the effort. You might feel that in the morning, though. He and I aren't spring chickens anymore.
0: Yeah, exactly. It's good to get it out somewhere. One down for Manny Machado. Folks, the average baseball game has 9 innings. That means 9 chances to use the original Louisiana hot sauce on all your favorite ballpark eats. They're all tastier with the official hot sauce of the Atlanta Braves. It's Louisiana Hot Bayou Some. Riley could have gone to second base and gotten the lead out. Throw down to second base as Carrasco wheeled around. And almost a bad throw. But watching a replay of that ball popped up, Taylor was hitting the brakes. He couldn't take off for second base, though he knew the ball was going to land. And Riley played it on the bounce, immediately threw over to first base, but he could have had the out at second base pretty easily. Pitch to Machado. He swings and misses at a changeup.

0: The 0-1. Low and inside. I tell you, going back to that play and the decision, you know you got really good wheels going to second and really good wheels going to first. And you don't have time to look at one and then divert to the other. You got to pick one and go with it.
1: That's a great point.
0: 1-1 in the air to center. Coming in, Michael Harris. He dives and he's got it. Great catch by Michael. That saves a run, most likely. Is that... That finds some space in front of Harris and bounces to him. Taylor, with all that speed, might could have scored on that play, but a great diving catch by Harris. Two down. And here comes Walt Weiss. Gavin Sheets, the left-handed batter, was introduced. Now the Braves will go to Dylan Lee. And they make the Pennington Grass Seed call to the bullpen. 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That'll be it for Carrasco. Tell you about Lee when we come back. A 6-6 game in the bottom of the seventh.
2: 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The Yanmar Strike Out the Side inning, where the excitement never stops.
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0: Well, we're still in the bottom of the seventh. Score tied 6-6. Carlos Carrasco works an inning in two-thirds, but does surrender the game-tying home run. So that leaves us tied. Dylan Lee, come on in. With Samad Taylor at second base with two outs. Dylan looking to get at third. He's retired 28 of the 35 first batters he's faced and stranded 7 out of 9 inherited runners. Now, he's been really good against lefties and righties. He thought he was going to face Gavin Sheets, lefty, Ty France, pinch hitting. Luckily, Dylan's holding righties to a 149 average as well.
1: Pinch one out. And get through the seventh inning, but he's got a runner down there at second and the very quick Samad Taylor. Ty France swings at the first pitch and a bottle rocket to the right side of the infield. Matt Olson backpedaling into shallow right. He's got it. One pitch is all Dylan needs. Well, the Padres tied up with a homer by Fernando Tatis. We go to the top of the eighth, tied at six.
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0: Well, right at the top of the eighth, with that game-tying home run last inning, it's now 6-6, and that brings in the nasty back end of the Padres' bullpen. Adrian Morejon warming his left arm. 27-year-old pitched in last night's game a perfect eighth inning with two strikeouts. He's bringing the heat. Fastball sits 99-101.
1: First batter he faces is Eli White, and Eli takes a first pitch strike. One other change, Ty France remains in the game, goes to first base. Six apiece, top of the eighth. Eli White, one for one with a single. He swings and misses at a changeup. Last night, Padres won 1-0. And once again, we're late between these two teams in a tight game. This time, way more runs than last night. 0-2 to Eli, and he swings and misses at a fastball coming in at 99.
0: It's a good bullpen, folks. Braves ranked number one in the league in run prevention. Padres, too, but boy, that's some high-octane stuff at the back end of this pen.
1: Here's a matchup I'm looking forward to seeing. I mean, we talk about Morejon, but if anybody can hit him, it's the man in the box right now, Michael Harris. First pitch swinging and a fly ball towards right field. This one coming down. Couple of Padres there, and it's dropped. Heading for second base, Harris, and he'll hold it second. Tatis and France were coming together down the right field line. It's about halfway down the line between the infield cutout and the foul pole. And as that was coming down, they came together, and it hit Tatis, and they're going to charge Tatis with an error. But he had France running right by him. And once he passed in front of him, he started to flinch. And that's when it hit Tatis' glove. He couldn't make the catch. So now the error puts Harris down at second base. Here's Ozzie Albies. Ozzie's been on base three times in the game. Base hit should give the Braves the lead. Harris takes a first pitch, ball inside. And this will be challenged by Rodolfo Duran. ABS says this is a strike. The entire pitch was in the zone. Well, it goes from a 1-0 count to an 0-1 count. Ozzie struck out in the first, walked in the second, RBI double in the fourth, walked in the sixth inning intentionally. Morejon deals. 0-1 is low, 1-1. Got to take advantage of that error.
0: Yeah, that's a rare error by the Padres coming into the game. Number one in the league in team defense. It's just their 25th error.
1: Wow. Michael sprinting all the way to second. He's in scoring position. 1-1. Softly tapped out towards the mound, past the mound, gloving in his song. And he throws over to first base for the out, but that advances Harris over to third base. Harris to third with two down.
0: We've seen how hard Rodolfo Duran has been worked tonight behind the plate. Morejon's tough customer on the mound. I'm hoping for a wild pitch here. I'll take it any way I can get him.
1: Yeah, we've seen, like we mentioned earlier, Duran really working a ton back there behind the plate. Michael Harris comes about a third of the way down the line. First pitch to Olson as a ball up and in. You know, for Michael on that ball put into play, he knew coming off the bat that was going to be problematic. And it's kind of no man's land back of first and halfway down the line. And Tatis had a long way to go to get there. 1-0 to Olson. And he straightens and takes a slider for a strike. Meanwhile, Michael is Machado's a long way from third, taking some large leads at third base. If there's one in the dirt, he'll score easily. 1-1 to Olson. He swings and pops it up softly out to third base. Machado right behind third. Makes a two-handed catch going into foul territory. And the Braves are not able to cash in the error. No runs, no hits, one error, one left. We're tied at six going to the bottom of the eighth.
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0: up at 6 into the bottom of the 8th inning. Dylan Lee on the mound facing Bogaerts and then likely Andujar, followed by Duran. First pitch on the way from Dylan. And a ball low and inside is Xander Bogaerts. It's the Yanmar strikeout the side inning. If Dylan Lee can strike out the side in order, our contestant Jeff Guyton will be the winner of a brand new Yanmar ZTR. Here's the 1-0 pitch on the way from Dylan Lee. Big swing and a miss at a changeup. Enter all season long at Braves.com/Yanmar for your chance to win a Yanmar ZTR. And to be entered for a grand prize tractor drawing at the end of the season. Yanmar built together, back longer. 1-1, a swing and a miss. Warming up in the Braves bullpen is James Karinchak, and we're talking in the top of the 7th about it being Carrasco out there for the Braves and not Dylan Lee when we would normally see him. And after seeing how this has developed and Lee coming on for the final batter there in the 7th, and Karinchak now tossing here as we're in the 8th inning. Here's the 1-2, ground ball sharply to third, up with it Austin Riley, sets his feet, throws over, that's a good throw, and one down. And that tells you that you're likely without Iglesias or Suarez for some reason tonight. That'd be the easy conclusion.
1: Yeah, we haven't heard of anything going on with those guys, but it could be something as simple as not liking the pillows at the hotel and you wake up with a stiff neck, can't turn to the left and see the batter. I say that from experience. It's happened to me before, and we're not privy to those details, but somebody's certainly down tonight.
0: Here's Miguel Andujar, and he takes a called strike because the way that this has played out, you can tell now they're hoping to get Carrasco through the 7th so Lee could pitch the 8th, and then whomever is available between those two, Suarez and Iglesias, pitch the 9th. That'll be fouled off by Andujar. And that's why Walt didn't go to Dylan to get things going in the 7th, because clearly one of those other two guys not available this evening.
1: It could be a sickness, too. That happens. Yeah, these are people. Eat bad oysters once in a while.
0: True. 0-2. Missed a low. I'd say maybe somebody got some bad fish tacos, but I don't think there are bad fish tacos in this town.
1: I've eaten a lot of good ones since we've been here.
0: Me too. One ball and two strikes. We're tied at 6 in the bottom of the 8th. Lee's 1-2. Popped up. Right field. Eli White under it, medium depth right. That comes down into his glove and two away. In the 9th, the Braves will have 4, 5, 6 due up, as that would be Mateo, Dubon, and Baldwin. I'll tell you what we are seeing is we're wondering which of these teams would have the upper hand late to go with their strong bullpen and the other team maybe using their lower leverage guys. Tie game, they're both firing their best.
1: Yeah, it's a battle.
0: Rodolfo Duran checks swing. He did go nothing and one. And it's a battle of two of the best bullpens in Major League Baseball.
1: The best. Number 1 and 2.
0: A 1 pitch and a swing and a miss and a slider down and in. 6 runs, 9 hits, 1 error for the Braves. 6 runs, 7 hits, 1 error for the Padres. We're in the bottom of the 8th. Mason Miller up and tossing in the Padre bullpen. There's a ball low. If it is Miller on for the 9th inning, Dubon would be due up 2nd. Here's the 1-2 pitch. There's ball low and outside. You got a pretty good scouting report from Mauricio last night. We were chatting after the game about facing Mason Miller.
1: Yeah. He said it's pretty good. It's pretty good stuff. But he said he thought Mizorowski was a little bit nastier. Right? In
0: right.
1: Arsenal.
0: 2-2 check swing and a roller up the first base line and foul. Yeah, and he was so quick to answer. I thought it was such a great question by you where he said, between Miller and Mizorowski, and it's like you didn't even finish the question. He said, Mizorowski's nastier.
1: Well,
0: he said he's pitching and throwing that hard.
1: It's interesting because Austin Riley said the complete opposite. He said he'd rather face Mizorowski than Kyle Harrison, who was only throwing 95, 96, but with good location and good life.
0: Different for everybody, isn't it?
1: That's right.
0: 2-2 pitch. Fouled back. Well, that's a screamer into the seats. Hopefully everybody's all right down there.
1: So we're going to expect a home run. Second one of the night from Dubon.
0: Oh, that'd be something. Lee's 2-2, misses low. If that happens, I'd like to say that the seed planted that turned into that home run was planted by you last night.
1: Yeah, just pumping his tires a little. That would be the first extra base hit. Miller's gone up in over 50 innings.
0: 3-2 pitch and a two-hopper to short. Mateo gloves it ankle high, throws across the diamond. There's out number three. 1-2-3 inning by Dylan Lee. 8 in the books, nothing decided. We're off to the ninth, tied at 6.
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0: Top of the ninth, score still 6-6, and the assignment doesn't get any easier against this Padres bullpen. Warming his right arm right now, Mason Miller. He's a perfect 21-for-21 in save opportunities. Batters hitting just 128 against him. Hasn't given up an extra base hit since last summer. That being said, the Braves did work him hard last night. Made him throw a lot of pitches, a single and a walk. Had the game hanging in the balance. Hopefully we can do it again here tonight.
1: I'd say he's due to give one up.
0: I think so.
1: He can't be perfect forever. Leading off Jorge Mateo. First pitch swinging, and he missed the fastball. 100-mile-an-hour heat for Miller. Marcell Iglesias up and tossing down the Braves' pen. 0-1, swung on, pop foul into the seats on the right field line. So we know that Iglesias is good to go, so clearly they wanted to stay away from Robert Suarez tonight.
0: Mm-hmm. Didn't want to pitch against his old buddies here. Well, first four seasons of his career were as a Padre. Yeah, he must have something going on, though.
1: 0-2 to Mateo. He swings and misses at a slider for strike three. Here comes Mauricio Dubon. Last night, Dubon did not face Miller. He's had a pretty good night tonight. Pitch on the way to Mauricio. There's a ball low. And Mauricio with a single and a homer in this game. One-oh pitch. And Dubon with a ground ball to first base. Gloving it, Ty France tosses to Miller. Two down. Right off the end of the bat, and just an easy roller out there to first base. In the bottom of the ninth, Padres will have 9-1-2 coming up, and as that stands now, it's Song, Tatis, and Taylor. And it would be Iglesias out there trying to keep the game tied and get it into extras. Trying to find a way to win this thing, even up the series, go for the series tomorrow. And make sure the Phillies don't gain any ground tonight. Phillies won in Washington earlier, 14-9. First pitch misses high to Drake Baldwin. One over Miller. Baldwin takes a ball high and outside. Two balls, no strikes. Drake did not face Miller last night either. Hitters count. The 2-0 pitch. Taken for a strike. Showed him a 2-0 slider.
0: Gosh.
1: Unfair, isn't it?
0: That's not even close to fair.
1: Baldwin steadies the bat. Miller's 2-1. Another slider, another strike. Braves are out of ABS challenges. Padres have both of theirs remaining. They had one remaining. That would have been one to challenge. Two balls, two strikes, two outs, bases empty, top of the ninth. Tied at six. 2-2 high and outside, 3-2.
0: That was a changeup at 97. Goodness.
1: Three-two pitch. Drake swings and misses at a slider for strike three. A 1-2-3 ninth by Miller. We go to the bottom of the ninth, tied at six.
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0: All tied up at six as we head into the bottom half of the ninth. Great work from Dylan Lee in the seventh and the eighth. One and a third innings pitched. No runs. Raisel Iglesias on for the ninth, pitching for just the second time in 10 days. Should be well rested. Last time he pitched was on the 19th versus Milwaukee. He picked up his 15th save. Went one inning, giving up one earned run with two hits. He'll be facing 9-1-2 in this Padres order here in the ninth. Need three to send it to extras.
1: So Sung Moon Song, who bats ninth, leads off. He'll be followed by Fernando Tatis and then Samad Taylor. Braves have used Richie, Carrasco, Lee, and now Iglesias on the mound. First pitch in the ninth is a called strike. Tatis on deck is the man who tied the game with a homer in the seventh. 0-1 pitch. A little bit low. One ball and one strike. One from Iglesias. Little number foul, 1-2. Both teams had a big second inning. Braves scored four times, Padres five. Then the Braves tied it in the fourth, took the lead in the sixth. 1-2 pitch high and outside, 2-2. And then the Padres took the lead, or rather tied the game, I should say, in the seventh. And we have been tied at sixth since the seventh inning. 2-2 pitch. And a fly ball to left field. Breaking in Dubon. Slows. Makes a chest eye catch. One out of the ninth inning. So there's one out. If Iglesias can get this thing to the 10th, Braves would have 7, 8, 9 due up. And Drake Baldwin would be the runner at second base. But you have to face two really good hitters, especially Fernando Tatis, who is 2-for-4 with a double and a home run tonight. One down for Tatis. Right-handed batter digging in. First pitch he sees, he shows bunt, pulls back, takes a called strike. Tatis scored a run back at the second. And the front of his white uniform covered in dirt from that slide all the way back in the second inning. 0-1 pitch pulled out towards third and a foul ball. Riley went sliding across the foul line. As that zipped right on by him, but fortunately foul, and it's nothing in two.
0: Boy, that was close.
1: Way ahead, nothing in two, and the pitch on the way. We miss low and outside with a slider. Tatis is 1-for-1 in his career versus Iglesias, and the one was a single. So not much history here. The 1-2 pitch on the way from the righty. Missed outside with a fastball. Tied at six, bottom of the ninth inning. Sellout crowd of 41,379. 2-2. Have a seat. Swung on and missed. Went up and away with a fastball. That's a big out. Now two down for Samad Taylor.
0: Just blew his doors off. Tatis feeling good about his strike zone knowledge there. Realized very late that was going to be a strike and tried to fire it off an emergency swing.
1: Two down for Samad Taylor. He has two hits tonight. First pitch over for a called strike. Taylor has never faced Iglesias. But he has walked. He's also singled twice. And he's driven in a run. 0-1 to Taylor. Low and outside with a slider. It's a big moment in this game right here. Here's the 1-1 pitch. Taylor swings and misses. I mean, obvious reasons, it's a tie game in the ninth. But if Iglesias can get Taylor right here, as he's at 13 pitches, you could send him back out there for the 10th inning should you take the lead and want to use him again.
0: I would definitely consider doing that.
1: His 1-2. Line drive out to second over Ozzie Albies and a base hit. So he's at first base with two down representing the winning run. And he's one of the fastest members of the Padres roster. Without Jackson Merrill, the batter. You got to get that out first, but you're hoping to at least get it so you'd have it as an option.
0: Yeah, just the second time pitching in 10 days. So he's had a lot of rest. and should be feeling pretty strong.
1: Need one more out, but right here in the teeth of the Padre order. Jackson Merrill is 1-for-4 with a double. First pitch to Merrill. Missed away with a fastball. Merrill 0-for-1 in his career versus Iglesias. Pick off to first base, and Taylor back in with a dive. There's only one member of the active roster for the Padres who's ever homered versus Iglesias, and he's in the on-deck circle right now, and Manny Machado. Here's the 1-0 pitch. Merrill swings and misses at a fastball, darting down and in.
0: Yeah, with Taylor at first, you got to keep him in mind on the stolen base. Rysell can be slow to the plate, but he's got a very quick pickoff move over to first.
1: Good lead at first base by Taylor. Not going, pitch on the way, and he hit the inside corner. Good-looking fastball there. 1-2. And now Rysell looking for the strikeout to polish him off of the ninth and send us into the 10th inning. Rysell Iglesias. 1-2. Swung on at a high fly ball to right. Under it, out there in deep right field is White. Now coming in, makes the catch, and nothing decided through nine innings. Nice inning by Iglesias. We're off to the 10th, tied at 6. Atlanta sports fans, it's Ben Ingram. 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

0: Into the top of the 10th inning, and how about this? Mason Miller remains on the mound for the Padres. He has not pitched more than an inning and a third this season. He has not pitched two innings since 2024. And the Braves use Ha-Sung Kim, the former Padre, as the pinch runner for Baldwin. He's down there at second. Bat in the hands of Austin Riley. We're tied at six in the top of the 10th. First pitch to Riley. Swung on a fly ball towards deep right. Going back to Tatis. Still back. He's at the warning track, and he's there. Tagging from second base, Kim. And he makes his way to third base with one down. Austin gave it a pretty good ride out to right field, but caught on the warning track and one away.
1: Yeah, Austin's not bothered by Mason Miller. That was a nice swing there. That was 20 feet from being a homer. Also had a single off him last night.
0: Braves are 2-3 in extra inning games this season. Padres are 3-1. Now it's Rowdy Tellez to the plate. Runner at third, one away. Infield is in. First pitch to Rowdy. He swings and misses at a darting slider. Pretty sure we'd also see Iglesias for the bottom of the 10th. Need a lead. Here's the 0-1. Tellez swings and misses at a slider. Well, Miller knows he's got a lean into his specialty here, swing and miss stuff, get a strikeout. Where Tellez looking to make some kind of contact. The 0-2, low and outside with a slider. Shortstop Xander Bogaerts, while he's in on the grass, is several feet to his left towards second. And the third baseman Machado is right next to third base holding on Kim. They just put the ball in play to the left side. There's a very big hole on the left side. A lot easier said than done.
1: Mm-hmm. And Mason Miller does have three wild pitches on the year. So that's in play here with one out.
0: Tied at six in the 10th. 1-2. Sent foul into the upper deck down the third baseline. Tellez drove in two runs way back in the second inning. That feels like it was last Friday. That's how long ago the second inning feels. Altogether, he's 1-for-4 in the game. 1-2 pitch, a reach and a miss at a slider for strike three. Two down in the 10th inning. So with a runner at third and two down, it's Eli White. Eli did face Miller last night and singled in the 9th inning. In fact, he was at second base as the Braves were batting, looking for one run to tie the game in the 9th. And the game ended. White swings and misses at a slider down 0-1. Boy, you have to gear up for that fastball. And then that hard slider comes in and you've already committed with a swing when you're just now realizing, hey, by the way, it's a slider, not a fastball. 0-1 pitch, check swing, they appeal. He did not go. 1-1. But so difficult to differentiate between that fastball and slider.
1: Yeah, those velocities, your decision time is so short.
0: By the way, looked like Eli went. Braves got a swing on the house right here. Here's the 1-1 pitch. In the dirt, smothered by Duran. 2-1. I think it's a good point with a wild pitch. You're just as likely to see that take place as anything.
1: Yep. It can't be easy to catch.
0: 2-1 pitch. Ground ball foul down the third baseline. Turned on a slider.
1: I wonder if the idea of a bunt ever crossed Eli's mind. It's gone by the wayside now with two strikes, but
0: yeah, against a guy like this, you're trying anything you can.
1: Anything.
0: Make any kind of contact. Kim will lead at third. And the 2-2 pitch. Ground ball out to short. Up with it, Bogaerts. His throw across is in time. And the Braves denied in the top of the 10th. Padres need one to win it. We go to the bottom of the 10th, tied at six.
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6: 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Buy you some.

Bottom of the 10th inning, tied at 6. Extra inning runner at second is the speedy Jackson Merrill. Manny Machado climbing in. He'll be facing Rossell Iglesias. Joey Bart in to catch for the Braves as the Braves pinch ran for Drake Baldwin in the top of the inning. First pitch swinging line drive into center field. Around third base comes Merrill. The throw out of Harris to the plate is late, and the Padres walk it off in 10. And it's another night in the Heartbreak Hotel for the Braves. 7-6 your final. Padres win it in 10.

0: It took them one pitch in the bottom of the 10th, and the Padres beat the Braves, and the Braves have now lost eight straight games in this stadium. This place has just been a nightmare for the Braves. Well, the Padres have taken the series. They'll go for a sweep tomorrow. For the Padres in the 10th, one run, one hit. That's all they needed. They win it 7-6. Back with the totals after this.
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0: Padres win in an extra inning 7-6 over the Braves, and Darren, the Home Depot, is proud to present today's player of the game. Who will that be tonight?
1: And Michael Harris, great night. 3-for-5 at the plate to raise his season average all the way up to .310. So good work by him.
0: All right, so Michael Harris, your player of the game, built by the Home Depot. How doers get more done. Here are the totals for the Padres. 7 runs, 8 hits, 1 error, 7 men left on base. They had 1 homer, the solo homer by Fernando Tatis in the 7th. For the Braves, 6 runs, 9 hits, 1 error, 10 left, 1 home run, a solo homer by Mauricio Dubon in the 6th inning. Mason Miller, the winning pitcher, now 2-1 with an 0.79 ERA. Rossell Iglesias takes the loss. He's 0-2 with a 1.42 ERA. Padres improved to 41-37 with a win. Braves now 48-30 with the loss in their lead in the East down to 5.5 games. Time of the game, 3 hours, 9 minutes in front of 41,379. 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

0: Final score in 10 innings, Padres 7, Braves 6. Our next broadcast will be tomorrow night when the Braves and the Padres square off for the final game of this series here at Petco in San Diego. Our Braves Radio Network coverage will begin at 7:25 Eastern with a Ford leadoff show, and then Darren and I have the first pitch at 8:40 Eastern, 7:40 Central. Martin Perez gets the ball for the Braves. Left-hander 6-3 with a 2.78 ERA. He'll be opposed by left-hander J.P. Sears, who's making his season debut. Right now, let's pause 10 seconds for station identification. This is the Atlanta Braves Radio Network.
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0: All right, so for our guys back in studio tonight, Joe Virgin and Brady Penn. Also for Darren O'Day and our producer-engineer Jonathan Chadwick, I'm Ben Ingram saying so long and good evening from Petco Park in San Diego, California. Final score in 10 innings, Padres 7, Braves 6. Stay tuned for the Hyundai postgame show starting right now with Barrett Salee.
2: Thank you very much, Ben. 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And unfortunately, for the second straight night, it belongs to Manny Machado. His RBI single in the 10th won it for the Padres. Get Wi-Fi that brings the heat. 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
1: And welcome into the Truist Studios here in the Battery, Atlanta. Barrett Salee here recapping the Padres 7-6 win over your Atlanta Braves in 10 innings. The Braves dropped the series. They'll look to salvage a game tomorrow afternoon. It was a wild one in San Diego that included 9 runs combined in the second inning. And, of course, Manny Machado's walk-off in the bottom of the 10th. Let's get to the highlights. Top of the second, and the Braves are in business. They load the bases against Griffin Canning, and that sets up Rowdy Tellez to do some damage.
2: 2-2, and that's banged up the middle to base it in the center field. Smith will score. Here comes Dubon. The throw goes to third base. 2 RBI single by Rowdy Tellez. Braves on top 2-0, and they score for the first time in a long time in this stadium.
1: After Mike Yastrzemski strikes out, Michael Harris II stands in with 2 on, looking to extend the lead.
2: 0-2 to Harris. He swings and mashes it to deep right field, flying back at the wall, off the wall on the fly. In to score Baldwin, Tellez goes first to third. RBI double, Michael Harris, 3-0 Braves.
1: Canning out, Kyle Hart in, bases loaded, 2 down, and Matt Olson at the dish looking to add on.
2: Top of the second. Looking for more damage here in the second. Bases loaded, 2 down. 3-2 pitch. Inside ball 4, it's 4-0 Braves. Hart walks Olson, Tellez scores, the inning continues.
1: Padres come back in the bottom of the second. J.R. Richie gives up back-to-back one-out walks, and that sets up Rodolfo Duran to get the Padres on the board.
2: Of the order, 2-2 pitch on the way. Line shot through the left side of base hit. Coming around third base, Bogarts. Dominic Smith, one hops it to Austin Riley. And the Padres on the board on the base hit by Duran. His 7th RBI of the year. And the Padres making Richie pay for the walks.
1: The next batter is Sun Moon Song, and the Padres draw a little bit closer.
2: J.R. Richie was given a 4-run lead and hoping to use it. Here's the 2-2 pitch. Ground ball to the left side. Pass to diving Riley. Pace it into left field. Coming around is Wagner. Dominic Smith holds. The run scores and back-to-back RBI singles by Duran and Song. And the lead now cut in half. It's 4-2 in the bottom of the second.
1: Back to the top of the order. Fernando Tatis Jr. Stands in with a chance to get the Padres just a bit closer.
2: But 3 balls and a strike on a very dangerous batter. 3-1, slice down the right field line. That's a fair ball and rattling the corner. Duran will score. Song held at third. It's an RBI double by Tatis. And suddenly, in the blink of an eye, it's a 1-run game.
1: Samad Taylor up next, and suddenly the Padres take the lead.
2: 1-0 pitch. Taylor lines it up the middle. A diving stop by Dubon. Up to a knee, throws over, and the throw is wild. 1 run is already in. Here comes Tatis. Olson fires to the plate. Not in time. Padres have the lead.
1: Top of the 4th, 2 down. Michael Harris II on second after a 2-out double. Ozzie Albies in the box with a chance to tie it up.
2: 3-2 on the way, and he thumps it deep down the left field line towards the corner. That's a fair ball. That rattles the corner. Game is tied. RBI double by Ozzie Albies. Turned on the splitter and was able to send it deep down the left field line right into that corner. By the time Taylor got to it, run had scored, and it's an RBI double to square us up at 5.
1: Same score, top of the 5th, 1 down. Mauricio Dubon at the plate looking to give the Braves the lead again.
2: 2-1 from the lefty. And Dubon hits it high and deep to left field. That's going to send Taylor to the wall. That continues to go, and it's gone! Mauricio Dubon just tore that one to shreds, and the Braves have the lead. 8th home run of the season for Mauricio. And it's now 6-5 Braves in the top of the 5th.
1: God, he has been so good this season. 382 feet off the bat of Dubon. Bottom of the 7th, still 6-5. Carlos Carrasco in for his second inning of work. The first batter he faces in the inning is Fernando Tatis Jr.
2: 3-2, and the payoff pitch. And a high fly ball to deep center field. Going back, Harris. Harris goes to the wall. Harris leaps. It's gone. We're tied. Dead center, and Tatis with just his 3rd homer of the season. But it's a big one to tie it up at 6 here in the 7th.
1: deadlocked going into the bottom of the ninth. Padres can't scratch one across. Now the bottom of the 10th, Jackson Merrill on second as the free runner for the Padres. Rossell Iglesias on for his second inning of work, and the first batter he sees is Manny Machado.
2: Manny Machado climbing in. He'll be facing Rossell Iglesias. Joey Bart in to catch for the Braves as the Braves pinch ran for Drake Baldwin in the top of the inning. First pitch swinging, line drive into center field. Around third base comes Merrill. The throw out of Harris to the plate is late, and the Padres walk it off in 10. And it's another night in the Heartbreak Hotel for the Braves. 7-6 your final. Padres win it in 10. It took them one pitch in the bottom of the 10th. And the Padres beat the Braves, and the Braves have now lost 8 straight games in this stadium. This place has just been a nightmare for the Braves. Well, the Padres have taken the series. They'll go for a sweep tomorrow. For the Padres in the 10th, one run, one hit. That's all they needed. They win it 7-6. Back with the totals after this.
1: Totals for the game for the Braves, 6 runs, 9 hits, and 1 error. They went 3 for 14 with runners in scoring position and left 10 on base. For the Padres, 7 runs, 9 hits, 1 error. They went 5 for 15 with runners in scoring position and left 7 on base. Mason Miller gets the win. He's 2-1 on the season. Rossell Iglesias, the loss. He's 0-2. Fans, there's never been a better time to test drive the Hyundai that you've always wanted. 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Hyundai is a proud partner of the Atlanta Braves. We'll head down to the clubhouse and also catch up on an injury report coming up after the break. 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
1: 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Braves fall 7-6 in 10 innings to the San Diego Padres. Michael Harris, though, 3-for-5, had two doubles and an RBI. And Mauricio Dubon stays hot, 2-for-5, scored twice, had that home run. What a pickup he has been. Let's get an injury report. Tyler Kinley expected to come off the injured list this week. If you did not hear, Kyle Farmer, when he goes to his rehab start, will get reacquainted with the catcher position. Sean Murphy, about a month away, maybe more than that. So if Kyle Farmer can be the emergency catcher that will allow Walt Weiss to pinch hit for Joey Bart, a run for Drake Baldwin late in games. Unfortunately, injuries are part of the game, and sometimes life throws one your way, too. 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Walt Weiss coming up next. This is the Hyundai Postgame Show on the Atlanta Braves Radio Network.
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1: Welcome back. Braves fall in 10 to the San Diego Padres. They drop the series. They'll look to avoid the sweep tomorrow. Carlos Carrasco was left in for a second inning. I think a lot of people on the broadcast and out there in Braves country wondering why that was and what was going on with the bullpen. Well, we'll hear why with manager Walt Weiss.
2: Walt, obviously a few different twists and turns in that game. What were your takeaways?
3: Second inning. You know, we score four, and then, you know, Richie had a tough time second inning. To his credit, he ended up getting through five. But second inning was a rough one. You know, we had 4-0 lead, and then we're down 5-4. You know, that one inning, and he ended up getting through five, which is big for us. I mean, we were short in the pen tonight. We had three guys available. You know, we had Dylan Lee and Cookie and Iggy. That was it. So needed to get through seven with Richie and Cookie to get through the game. You know, and we certainly weren't built for extra innings tonight. But look, Richie, you know, great job by him after a rough second and getting through five, especially where we were at tonight.
4: What is Suarez dealing with?
3: Yeah, he's just some soreness. You know, we check in with these guys every day, multiple times a day. Those are pregame decisions, whether we're going to use certain guys. He's been sore, a little arm fatigue, maybe. There's a chance he's available tomorrow. There's a chance he's not available. You know, we'll see how he feels when he comes in. We've done this with guys, even earlier in the year when they come in sore, we give them a couple extra days and they get over it. And he's obviously very valuable. So we want to make sure he's right before we send him back out there. But yeah, he's been dealing with that for the last few days.
4: I mean, part of it has been just how the month has gone, but he hasn't pitched a lot this month.
3: You're right. I mean, he hasn't, there hasn't been a big workload really for a lot of our back end guys here recently because, you know, we had that rough stretch. We went for a week and we didn't win many games, so we weren't using those guys. But, you know, sometimes these things just pop up. He certainly hasn't, like you said, hasn't had a heavy workload, but over the course of a season, sometimes these things just they creep up on you, and you gotta take care of it before it becomes an issue.
5: Any thought to having Dylan start the seventh, or did you not want to give him two full innings?
3: No, Dylan. I stretched Dylan to four outs. He was not available except for three outs. At that point in the game, I just felt like I had to bring him there in the. In the seventh, and I stretched him further than he was actually available. So, like I said, I had to get through seven with Richie and Cookie. That's basically where we were at.
4: With Karinchak got up and through, was your preference to stay away from him, though?
3: Typically we don't, Iggy puts down that ninth. Typically, if we don't score, we don't send him back out, you know, in a tie game. But he wanted to go back out. He wanted to go back out for the 10th. Yeah, Karinchak was not available tonight either. He went one plus last night, but he was going to take the ball, you know, if it got to it. So our guys stepped up, you know, Iggy going back out for the 10th, Karinchak being willing to come in if the game gets extended. We weren't in a position to play extra innings tonight.
5: At his best, what does J.R. Richie bring to his spot in the rotation?
3: At his best, I mean, it's kitchen sink he can throw at you. You know, it's three different fastballs with curveball, slider, changeup. It's just, it's tough when you get in bad counts in this league. Or if you get to three ball counts, it's really tough to operate. And, you know, that's been the challenge for JR. Stuff is really good. The makeup is really good. He's 22 years old. He got some development that's still out in front of him. He's got all the makings to be a good major league starter. But I think we got to remind ourselves of how young he is, and like I said, still some development to take care of with JR. But no doubt in my mind, he's going to be a good starter in this league.
4: For Suarez, I know the obvious question we're going to get is his elbow, is it shoulder?
3: Yeah.
4: What is it?
3: It's more like some forearm soreness, and I know the alarm bells go off when you hear forearm, but we don't think it's serious. Like he even said, he wants to come in tomorrow and play catch and see how it feels. Like I said, just one of those things that creeps up over the course of a season from time to time with these pitchers, and you got to nip it in the bud. You can't, Suarez talked about a time when earlier in his career where he felt something similar and tried to pitch through it. He didn't say anything, and he ended up getting shut down for a little while. So just try to stay out in front of these things.
2: What'd you think of the lineup with Diamond left and the Rowdy comes through with that big hit?
3: Hey, look, I mean, we got to the starter, obviously. I'm talking about Canning there. I mean, and that's why we set up the lineup for that, and he didn't last the inning. But they had so many lefties. And look, a lot of their lefties are reverse split guys. Like Matsui's a reverse split guy. That's why, I ended up letting Dom take that at bat with the bases loaded. I forget what inning it was, but off of Matsui. They got a few guys like that are a little bit reverse. So, our lefties, for the most part, swing the bat pretty well against left-handed pitching. So. But yeah, they got a bunch of them. They got a really deep bullpen. I mean, they still had Adam. Wait, a throw. It's a really deep pen. I mean, yeah, the formula is to get out to an early lead like we did, but you can't let them back in the game.
2: Did you feel comfortable doing that moving forward though, with Diamond left and Rowdy in that spot?
3: A lot of it depends on the matchup. If I feel like it's a right-handed starter that's really vulnerable to left-handed bats, That's when I'll do something like that. And look, Rowdy's swinging the bat well, man. I mean, got the big hit with the bases loaded, hit the ball well. Another time or two, he's putting together a good at bat. So I like the fact that he's sitting over there and he's a threat. But it was nice to get him some at bats tonight. To keep him sharp.
1: 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We'll take a break. When we come back, you'll hear from starting pitcher J.R. Ritchie. 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
1: Wrapping things up here in the Truist Studios, Braves fall 7-6 to the Padres in 10 innings. J.R. Richie, 5 innings, 5 hits, 5 runs, 4 of them were earned. He walked 4 and struck out 7, gave up 5 runs in the bottom of the second in what was a wild inning as the Braves batted around at the top of that inning, taking a 4-0 lead. It was an adventurous start, to say the least, for J.R. Richie. Here is the Braves starting pitcher.
2: Though obviously you're not going to be satisfied with the final line, but for you to give at least some life, get through the fifth inning, you know, what did that mean to you?
3: Yeah. You know, after the second, job kind of flips to just keep my team in the game. You know, that's what I tried to do. You know, coming out of that inning, I told myself, you know, I want to get through 5 or 6, so you know, I'm happy I did that, but I think going forward, it's about avoiding those types of innings.
2: How much, I mean, I need, I don't want to make an excuse out of it, but obviously it was a really long top of the second. Is there any impact? I mean, how do you try and stay fresh in those, in the situation like that?
3: Yeah, it was definitely long. You know, I don't really think that it has too much effect. At the end of the day, I still got to go out and do my job a little bit better. Yeah, you know, maybe, you know, see a couple of different things work going forward in those types of innings. But at the end of the day, still got to do my job.
4: Walks have been an issue, obviously, for you. How do you cut down?
3: You know, I play around with a few things. You know, maybe change some mentality on it going forward. You know, I don't really think it's a mechanical issue. You know, kind of like you were saying earlier, like, you know, long inning, like, you know, how can I stay focused in that? So yeah, you know, just gonna, you know, kind of think about a couple different things, have some ideas off of Hef and JP and all them, and, you know, see what they think.
1: That was Braves pitcher J.R. Richie. Braves will try to avoid the sweep tomorrow. The Padres will send J.P. Sears to the mound. The 30-year-old goes called up this week. He will be making his season debut. Martin Perez going for the Braves. He's 6-3, has a 2.78 ERA, a 1.07 whip, and a 2.07 opponent batting average. For leadoff show, 7:25 Eastern and first pitch between the Braves and the Padres, 8:40 from Petco Park in San Diego. For all of us here at the Braves Radio Network, and that includes Tariq Sari and Sari in San Diego, Brady Penn and Joe Virgin behind the glass, I'm Barrett Salee. Again, your final in 10, Padres 7, Braves 6.
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1: We want you around and healthy, and we'll take your calls in a moment with pharmacist Ben Fuchs from criticalhealthnews.com. We'll also take calls next hour with him and get some tips for you. And again, the toll-free number to call, there are people there taking notes on what Ben says, 1-855-949-RADIO, 1-855-949-7234. A few weeks ago, I was at Contact in the Desert in Southern California with our own George Knapp, having a great time with panels and discussions. And they highlighted a video that Tom thought was the world.
2: We did that event. It's called Ask George and George, where everybody came up to you and George Knapp and asked questions. And we were trying to figure out this year, Captain Ron and I, how we could kind of open the show, you know? We wanted to do something different. So we have a friend whose name is Jeff, and he works with AI, and he's just brilliant. And he made this video. You guys are like James Bond coming into the thing. I don't want to give it away, but it's up on the Coast to Coast AM site. Lex has it up there. And it's also in the highlight reel.
1: First button in the highlight reel.
2: Yeah, and it's just, I think it's just hilarious. And you guys are like James Bond, man. It's so good.
1: It's all AI, isn't it?
2: It's all AI, and it's amazing. It's just amazing work. Jeff did a great job.
1: How did they make my face?
2: I don't know, because I don't really work with AI like that.
1: Well, go take a look at it, folks. And the Paranormal Podcast Network keeps getting bigger and bigger and bigger.
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1: And welcome back to Coast. 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And he's got a new website coming out very soon called themineralway.com, which will do what, Ben?
12: It's going to introduce everybody to these ideas that I get to talk about every 6 weeks, but you can listen to them at your leisure. There's 50 of them. We do them every week, myself and Dave Michaels. And we talk about the same kind of stuff we talk about here, how health is an inside job. We can do this ourselves, and we don't have to depend on outside sources. You know, the word authority, I grew up in the 70s, George, and in the 70s, you remember, we were always suspicious of authority, right? Don't trust authority. Don't trust authority. And I kind of took that to heart. And when I think of authority, I think of author, somebody writing your story. And authority is somebody who writes your story for you. And we need to have authorities in certain things. But when it comes to our health, we don't want somebody else writing our story. We want to write our own health story. And that's what nutritional supplementation and lifestyle strategies that we talk about on this program and that I talk about on The Mineral Way once a week. That's what it's all about. And if you're interested and you like this kind of stuff, head to themineralway.com. Like I said, there's 50, I think there's about 50 podcasts now up there, 50 hours of material. And we do a new one every week. And you can actually listen live on every Monday at 6 p.m. Mountain Standard Time if you're interested at themineralway.com.
1: All right, let's go to some of the calls. Let's go to Trucker Mike in Chicago to get us started. Hi, Michael.
13: Hey, George. Pharmacy Ben. George, I tell you, every time come to Chicago, I'll put 20 pounds on you. I'll tell you all a good place to eat.
1: I love it.
13: And I have to admit, that interview that he did with Kevin Matthews a few weeks ago on Broken Mary, that was an outstanding interview. Thank you.
1: Thank you.
13: Anyway, Pharmacy Ben, truck driver,
12: yes.
13: 33 years, type 2 diabetic. I got my A1C down to 5.7. It was high a little bit, and I've been working on it. I'm not the poster child for a great diabetic, but I do my best at times. Neuropathy is starting to settle in. I have a test. I have an EMG test coming up in July to confirm. I got the nerve pain, the burning pain up the leg. It is brutal. And now it's creeping up the torso. It's the left leg, groin, and both sides, my rib cage, both sides of my torso.
12: That's terrible.
13: You have bad sunburn.
12: There's
13: no signs. There's no lesions. There's no redness. There's no nothing.
12: No. It's inside. It's the nerves.
13: It feels like I have... Yeah, bad sunburn.
12: It's terrible. I've seen people who had it. It's agonizing. You know, it doesn't sound like yours is as severe as it could be, but it could get worse. Now, you're sedentary, I imagine. You're driving a lot. So you're sitting down a lot, and that's not helping you. So as much as you can get out of that cab and walk around, it's going to be in your interest, particularly after you eat. In fact, after you eat, you don't want to go back in the truck. You want to walk around so you can shunt that sugar from the blood into the muscle so it's not sitting around in the blood. When it's in the blood, that's when you really have a problem. That's why the Longevity Healthy Blood Sugar Pack is absolutely critical for anybody who's dealing with these kinds of health issues. One of the most important nutrients in the Healthy Blood Sugar Pack is specific for peripheral neuropathy. And I'm not saying that you need more. You do need more than that. You probably want to be drinking a lot more water, and with your Beyond Tangy Tangerine will be helpful. And you also, as we talked about earlier, you want to start doing things like drinking water first thing in the morning to dilute your blood sugar. There's a lot of things you could do, but this is very serious. While the peripheral neuropathy is uncomfortable and it could be actually be miserable, it can kill you too. Not the peripheral neuropathy, but the health, the blood sugar issues. In fact, the leading cause of cardiovascular disease and unfortunately heart attacks and deaths associated with cardiovascular disease, not cholesterol, it is insulin and elevated blood sugar. So I would treat the peripheral neuropathy as your best friend because it's telling you, hey, Trucker Mike, we got to do something here. And that's kind of how we want to look at our symptoms. Our symptoms are our bodies communicating with us. They're not enemies. They're not anything that you want to suppress. They're what you signs that you want to listen to. You want to consider your body speaking to you in peripheral neuropathy. And the thing about the way the body speaks is it speaks quietly at first and then a little louder and a little louder and a little louder. And you don't want it yelling at you. That's for sure. So right now your body's talking to you, Trucker Mike. And I would highly, highly recommend you get on the Longevity Healthy Blood Sugar Pack ASAP.
1: Ben, why does diabetes also affect eyesight?
12: Because the blood. It's all about the blood, George. In Leviticus, it tells us the life of the flesh is in the blood. And that ain't no metaphor. That is literal. And once the blood becomes contaminated and doesn't circulate, especially due to elevated blood sugar, but also because of toxicity that comes in from the intestine, oxygen doesn't get to the extremities, and the eyes are the extremities. They're at the edge of the body, and there's tiny little capillaries there. And the blood has to go through these tiny little capillaries. Think about it. A capillary is thinner than a hair, right? And somehow blood has to move through that. If the blood becomes sticky, that's not going to happen. When that doesn't happen, oxygen doesn't get into the eyes, nutrients don't get into the eyes, and toxicity starts to accumulate. And this is why glaucoma is associated with elevated blood sugar, why macular degeneration is associated with elevated blood sugar, and why elevated blood sugar is the leading cause of blindness. So for Trucker Mike or anybody else that's interested in this kind of stuff, if you have peripheral neuropathy, you're on the road towards these horrible things. And that's why it's absolutely imperative that you listen to these symptoms by getting on the Healthy Blood Sugar Pack, by going ketogenic, by drinking more water, and all the other things that we talk about on this program.
1: Let's go to Albert in Buffalo, New York, Wildcard Line. Hello, Albert.
6: Hey, how you doing?
1: Okay, buddy. How are you?
6: So I hear you talking about, with diabetes, our sugar makes our blood thicker, right?
12: Right.
6: So where do you, I just want to understand more about that, I'm trying to, fight this and figure out more about what I have. Type 2.
12: Yeah, not exactly understand the question, but if you're talking about the stickiness of sugar, of the sugar reaction with the blood, think of something like toast. When you make toast, it browns on the outside. That browning is actually a chemical reaction between the heat from the toaster and the sugar in the bread. They call it the browning reaction. Technically, they call that glycation, and that's a destruction of proteins and of proteins in relationship to sugar. So sugar destroys, damages, browns. If you're a chemist, you call it the Maillard reaction. If you're a clinician, you call it glycation. The proteins in the blood. But it's even worse than that, because the sugar also damages the vessels, the walls of the vessels. This is very interesting, by the way, what I'm going to say now. When the walls of the vessels become damaged by sugar and by other things, guess what happens? The walls of the vessels send out a distress signal. They yell, hey, we got an emergency. We got damage here. And you know what the body does? It takes cholesterol and it puts it in to repair the damage, like a Band-Aid. And our knucklehead medical model, not the people, by the way. The people are beautiful. The doctors are beautiful people. But the model blames the cholesterol when it was really the damaged blood vessels or the thickened blood that is the problem. This is why using a statin drug to lower your cholesterol is one of the silliest things you could do to deal with your heart disease or deal with cardiovascular disease. It's not the cholesterol that's a problem. It's the thick blood and it's the damaged vessels. How do you deal with thick blood and damaged vessels? Well, you thin the blood by, first of all, working on your digestive health. Second of all, by lowering your sugar. And third of all, by getting yourself on a good nutritional supplement program that includes chromium and vanadium and selenium and MSM sulfur and niacin and thiamine. Where do you get that? The Healthy Blood Sugar Packet. I'm telling you what, if you have elevated blood sugar or you've been diagnosed as a type 2 diabetic, you don't need to be on a statin drug. You don't need to be on a medical intervention. You need nutrition and lifestyle strategies. And I'm telling you, it's as simple as that. And the upside is no toxicity, no intervention with the medical model, and a longer life and true recovery.
1: Text and tweets. Tom, what do you have for Pharmacist Ben?
2: Pharmacist Ben, Liz in Yorba Linda, California, would like to know what you think is the best water filter to use at home.
12: That's a great question. You know, water is really, really important. But the problem with our water today is the toxicity in the water. When I talk about toxicity, I'm talking about drugs in the water. I'm talking about human waste in the water, or even animal waste in the water. I'm talking about 80,000 different chemicals in the water.
1: That they can't filter out, Ben.
12: That they can't filter out. You hit the nail right on the head there, George. Not to mention the chlorine, which is one of the most toxic of all elements, and the fluoride. And by the way, I'm not saying you don't need chlorine in the water. You need to purify the water. There's better ways than chlorine. But chlorine interacts with waste, and it creates even more toxic material. So there's lots of things that you could do to filter your water. I personally like the Berkey water filter. I don't like talking about brand names too much, but yes, the Berkey water filter is the one I would use. Aquasana makes there's one that Aquasana makes, and you'll have to experiment. The problem with these water filters, though, is you got to make sure you're changing the filter, and you got to change it regularly because over time it's not going to be as effective. They don't filter everything. You know what else? Putting vitamin C in your water filter is also a good idea, particularly in the shower. And you get vitamin C, which will help detoxify some of the toxins. Plus, you'll get vitamin C on your body when you use a shower filter.
1: Let's go to Tom in La Jolla, California. Hello, Tom. Go ahead.
14: Hi, George. I thank you, George, and Tom Danheiser for accepting my call. And Pharmacist Ben, your holistic advice is always appreciated by
12: thank
14: our
12: you
14: wonderful audience.
12: Thank
14: and
12: you
14: my question is, what is the proper application of colloidal silver? Now, personally, I use it for like abrasions and cuts and that type of thing. But I know people who they gargle with it, or they do nasal irrigations with it, or they even take it internally. Mm-hmm. And they seem to be okay. I mean, but I'm wondering, what is the proper application of colloidal silver? What is your assessment of colloidal silver?
12: Well, first of all, I'll tell you that the medical folks don't like colloidal silver. They are, the FDA is not into colloidal silver.
1: That's because it works.
12: Yeah, very well could be, right? Silver has a long history of being used as an antiseptic. You know, they put silver in babies' eyes when they're born, newborns' eyes, because it's a antiseptic. But colloidal silver is not only has the antiseptic properties of silver, but it's non-toxic, and that's amazing that you can have an antiseptic that's non-toxic. And this is why it's become so popular, because you can use it to kill bacteria, to heal wounds, accelerate the healing of wounds. You can use it topically. You can gargle with it, as Tom pointed out. And it's completely non-toxic. The one thing that can happen if you do too much is there's a condition called argyria where you'll become blue, but your skin will turn blue. But you'd have to go crazy and do it. You'd have to go crazy and just ingest incredible amounts of it for that to happen. But colloidal silver is a non-toxic antiseptic. It kills things. And in the world of health and healing, when you kill things, you always run into an issue of killing the good guys as well as the bad guys. With colloidal silver, you don't have that issue. And that's because it's colloidal. And this is very important. This is what Dr. Wallach is famous for, talking about colloidal minerals. The idea that once a mineral becomes a colloid, it generally becomes detoxified. And so while silver can be pretty darn toxic, when it's colloidal, it becomes non-toxic. And yet you get the antiseptic benefits of the molecule.
1: Ben, what is one of the most satisfying aspects of what you do?
12: Helping people, George. And you know, it sounds cheesy maybe. And as I'm saying it, sometimes I think it sounds cheesy. But there's nothing that brings more joy to the human heart than to help people in any way. Even just giving somebody money on the street.
1: I love it when I go to events and people come up and thank me for having you on. And
12: well, praise God.
1: Dr. Shannon and Dr. Drew Peterson.
12: Doesn't it make you feel good when you help somebody and you improve their lives in some way?
1: Absolutely.
12: Right?
1: That's what we're here for.
12: That's it. Why we're on planet Earth. You hit the nail on the head again, George. It's exactly why we're here. And I get to do it with health because I love the body and I love chemistry and I love biology. And I have this vision of how the body is put together that I love sharing with people because it's so transformative. And I can't even put it into words the kind of joy that I get. And I just praise God literally every day that I get to do this kind of work.
1: With pharmacist Ben Fuchs from criticalhealthnews.com. And again, that toll-free number to call for assistance. They're taking notes. He's got an army behind him. 1-855-949-7234. 1-855-949-RADIO. And give us that new website you were working on.
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0: Fox's Brian Yannis.
1: That's three big wins in three congressional House primaries by far-left candidates endorsed by Democratic Socialist Zohran Mamdani. For Mamdani, it solidifies his power in the Democratic Party and underscores the fact that he imposed major losses to the Democratic Party's establishment. In New York 13, Espaillat, the chair of the Hispanic Congressional Caucus, loses his seat to Mamdani-backed Democratic Socialist Daria Lisa Avila Chevalier. Chevalier wants to abolish ICE and prisons and says all deportations are wrong, even for convicted murderers. She led anti-Israel protests in Columbia University.
0: In South Carolina, Attorney General Alan Wilson was the winner of the GOP runoff election, defeating Lieutenant Governor Pamela Evatt. President Trump initially backed her in the early days of that race, but ultimately endorsed both. Iran denying claims by Vice President J.D. Vance that nuclear inspectors will be allowed back into the country. But President Trump is disputing Iran's claim, saying those inspections will happen.
2: The president also says major progress has been made following the U.S. military's actions against Iran. Meantime, Iran's president says discussions about the regime's missiles program is off the table. Also, the IDF says it killed two Hezbollah militants in southern Lebanon who crossed into the security zone. And Rubio went on to say that this is an issue that will be addressed at the appropriate time during these negotiations.
0: Fox's Christina Coleman. The House has passed a sweeping housing affordability bill aimed at boosting the supply of homes and cracking down on large investors. President Trump is expected to sign it on Wednesday. 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
1: And welcome back. 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Ben, why is it when people get older, they're more susceptible to disease, cancers, and things like that?
5: It's thermodynamics, the law of entropy. Everything breaks down, including the body. Look at, you know, we were talking earlier how complicated the human body is. There's so many working parts. It's incomprehensible, really. At the quantum level, at the atomic level, at the molecular level, at the cellular level, there's so many working parts, George. It's inevitable that ultimately things are going to break down. We want to do is we want to allow the body to maintain its coherence. And that's a very important word because health is about disease is about decoherence. Health is about coherence. We want to maintain the body's coherence as long as possible. And this is what nutrients do, by the way. Quality nutrition coheres the body. Coherence is this incredible idea that's just now beginning to gain some traction in the world of health. You could think, do you ever go to the symphony, George? Do you like going to the symphony?
1: I've done a few of those.
5: You know, at the beginning, it sounds like a bunch of noise, like they're all tuning up and it's like this just cacophonous.
1: I like that part.
5: You like that part? Well, yeah. Okay. But then they start playing and then all of a sudden it's the most beautiful Beethoven or Rachmaninoff or Tchaikovsky. That's the difference between incoherence and coherence. We want our body to be like Tchaikovsky or like the chemistry of our body to be playing beautiful symphony, not a bunch of cacophony. Unfortunately, over time, everything becomes cacophonous. That's what Newton said. And that's, I think, the second law of thermodynamics, that entropy rules.
1: Let's go to the phones. Tom in Riverside, California, west of the Rockies. Hey, Tom, go ahead. Tom, you with us? Nope, he's falling asleep. Let's go to North Dakota. Chuck's with us, east of the Rockies. Hey, Chuck, go ahead.
5: Hey, Chuck.
6: Hi, how are you guys doing?
1: Great, hope right. you are, too. Yeah,
6: so I was going to ask a question about my buddy. He's like 30. He's on dialysis already for his diabetes. But, you know, these questions, I think you got that pretty much well answered. My main question is my mom has Alzheimer's going on, and it's starting on. And my dad, I don't think he knows what's going on. He doesn't know what to do with it. I think she's getting the wrong food or something.
5: Yeah, that you hit the nail on the head. My dad, God rest his soul, he had it pretty bad. And I used to visit him in the nursing home, and I have to sneak Beyond Tangy Tangerine into him. They wouldn't let me give it to him, but I sneak it in. And I'm telling you, as he would drink the Beyond Tangy Tangerine, I could see the light coming back into his eyes. Alzheimer's disease is actually called type 3 diabetes. I don't know if you know that. So it's actually the same kind of mechanism that your unfortunate buddy has, except it's happening in your mom's brain, and your buddy has it in the kidney. So you want to think of it largely as a blood sugar issue. There are other things that are involved, but largely as a blood sugar issue. Healthy blood sugar pack, treat him. Whether he's been or she's been diagnosed or not as a diabetic, treat her like a diabetic. If you can, low calorie, more protein. In fact, Tommy brought this up. Protein can help slow down the release of sugar into the blood. So if you're eating sugar, and bread is sugar and pasta is sugar and rice and potatoes are sugar, et cetera, make sure you have some protein either before or with it to slow down the release of sugar into the blood. And then, like I say, treat your mom as a diabetic. I would get her on the healthy blood sugar pack if you can, but at the very least, the Beyond Tangy Tangerine as much as you can. And then also, as we talked about earlier, water. Treat the Alzheimer's as a blood sugar issue, and it's technically referred to these days as type 3 diabetes.
1: Ben, does Alzheimer's disease, can it kill you?
5: The Alzheimer's, you know how people die from Alzheimer's, George? They stop eating. They lose they can't swallow. They actually lose the ability to swallow. So it's not exactly the Alzheimer's that does it, but secondarily, it's called dysphagia. They can't eat. They can't swallow. And that's one of the main ways that they die. Other things will kill them too, but I find that very interesting that they actually will lose the ability to eat.
1: That's a horrible.
5: Alzheimer's is
1: a terrible.
5: Goodness. It's a terrible thing. They're a terrible scourge.
1: First time caller, Sherry in Los Angeles. Hi, Sherry. Go ahead.
7: Hi. Oh, my gosh. I'm truly excited to be speaking with you, George. Right. I am a hardcore fan. And to be honest, every night I look forward to your program, especially when I'm driving like from work or anywhere.
1: Great. That's what we're here for you, Sherry.
7: And it's incredibly refreshing to see a pharmacist, because I'm also a pharmacist. We don't often get this kind of opportunity to share our perspective. And I thank you so much for inviting Ben over tonight.
5: Thank you, Sherry.
7: Really unique. Thank you, Ben. And I met you, Ben, like a few years back in American Pharmacist Association. There was this meeting that we had. And I had the privilege of meeting you then, yes.
5: Okay.
7: And I bring a unique perspective to conversations about health and wellness. And I appreciate you pointing out so many things that I just, you know, I'm also into academia. So, and that's what I try to do. And I'm so glad that you're pointing out so many points here.
5: Oh, thank you, Sherry.
7: That are really important, and people are not as educated, especially about, like, right now you just pointed out about Alzheimer's and how it's linked to sugar level. But I have a question about your inspiration. What inspired you to become an anti-aging pharmacist? Because I also worked as an undergrad. I spent 5 years and almost had, like, a full scholarship to do pharmacology. But I did work 5 years of my life, and I worked with Roy Balfour. But I want to know, are you even familiar with Roy? Did you remember?
5: I'm not sure if Roy, what's Roy's last name?
7: Dr. Balfour is the one that is primarily the one who started the anti-aging revolution.
5: Spell his last name. Sherry, spell his last name for me.
7: WALFORD.
5: I don't know him, but I will definitely be looking into that. That's interesting.
7: He's the one who's the pioneer in terms of life extension. We did a project, and I was the one actually. I feel so privileged that I worked with, you know, in his lab under his supervision, and Dr. Rita F. Frost and these other doctors that we were working with, Walter Longo.
5: I know Longo. They talk about calorie restriction. Their thing is calorie restriction, right? And mTOR. Are you familiar with mTOR?
7: Yes. That was my first research, as a matter of fact. And
5: mTOR? mTOR or calorie restriction?
7: Calorie restriction.
5: Uh-huh.
7: And then I don't know if George knows, perhaps, about, and I'm sure you've heard of the biosphere in Arizona. So that was another project that I worked on. And then we did some other projects with chromium picolinate, which is amazing.
5: It's amazing. Absolutely. Sherry, you know your stuff. You're a pretty sharp cookie there. So would you send an email to health@criticalhealthnews.com and then just ask them to hook me up with you? I'd love to talk to you.
1: Give that website one more time.
5: Email. Health@critical. Yeah, the emails. And we do love emails, by the way, for everybody listening. We love emails. We answer all our emails. health@criticalhealthnews.com. And Sherry, if you don't mind, if you get a chance, I'd love to connect with you and talk to you more about this. Sherry's right on. Everything she say is right on. Calorie restriction and chromium picolinate. These are powerful tools for anti-aging. Thank you, Sherry.
1: All right. Text and tweets. Tom, what do you have for Ben?
8: Would like to know if it's true that it's healthier to keep bread in the freezer and take it out one at a time than it is to keep it on the counter.
5: Yes, because everything likes bread. It's lots and lots of sugar. So it has a lot of preservatives in it, if it's like Wonder Bread or something like that. But assuming it's you know, good, healthy bread, yes, keeping it in the freezer is a good idea, because mold and pathogens will accumulate on the bread before you actually can see it. You'll actually be ingesting them before you know it. So that's actually a good idea. I would recommend that.
1: Let's go to Jose, truck driving in Louisiana. Welcome to the show. Hi, Jose.
9: Yes. Thank you, George and Ben. I have a question, actually two.
1: Sure.
9: But I'm truck driving. Sometimes you have plenty of sleep and you drive through the whole night, not a problem. Sometimes you have plenty of sleep. 2 hours down the road, you're sleepy. And my next question is, what can I do for prostate? I mean, I'm on medication, but it doesn't seem to work.
5: Did you say prostate?
9: Yes, sir.
5: Yes, a couple things. First of all, it's the quality of sleep that counts, not the time of sleep. In fact, if you sleep correctly, you don't need a lot of time. And that has to do with certain stages of sleep. Sleep occurs in stages. And you got to make sure you have all the stages, and you got to make sure that you're not waking up in the middle of a stage, regardless of the amount of hours. So it has to do with sleep cycles, and it has to do with getting quality sleep. As far as your prostate goes, the prostate is a fatty gland, and you need to think about fatty nutrients and staying away from the wrong kinds of fats. And let me tell you something. If you had to pick, it's hard to pick just one thing that we've done to destroy our health systematically in the last 100 years. But if you had to pick one thing, it would be processed oils and processed fats, which are an absolute health disaster. I cannot even begin to tell you. Sugar is a problem for sure. Toxicity is a problem for sure. But it's hard to say, it's hard to come up with anything that's more of a problem than processed fats and oils. But because we love fats and oils, and we need fats and oils to function, and we don't get the good stuff, most of us are ingesting way too many poor quality, distorted processed fats and oils. So anything fried, anything heated, any kind of oil that is disturbed or is processed should be avoided like the plague. If you have a prostate issue, that alone will go a long way towards improving your prostate health. Just that. But then you could take nutrients to support the fatty system, and there's a whole slew of them. In fact, ProstFX from Longevity takes advantage of many of these, things like vitamin E and omega fatty acids and zinc and selenium. These are all very, very powerful fat-protecting molecules, and I'd be getting on the ProstFX product from Longevity as soon as possible, and then limiting your intake as best as possible. I know your truck driver, so it's probably hard to do that. But as best as you can, limiting your intake of processed fats and oils, which, you know, we all love, but they wreak havoc on biochemistry, on cell membranes, on the neurological system, and on fatty glands like the prostate.
1: What do you think of pomegranate juice?
5: It's great. It's awesome. It's not, you know, it's going to change your life necessarily, but as far as juices go, problem with juices is the sugar, you lose the fiber. And so the sugar goes right into the blood. And as I was saying earlier, fructose, fruit sugar, is especially problematic for the liver. So, you know, you got to be a little bit careful. Pomegranate juice is not as sweet as other juices, but small amounts, like a shot glass of pomegranate juice, wonderful antioxidants, really, really powerful, powerful, powerful substance, beverage, drink. But I wouldn't drink like lots of it because of the sugar, but shots of it for sure.
1: Next up, we've got Randy in Texas. Go ahead, Randy.
10: Yes, thank you, George, for taking my phone call. Sure. I appreciate it greatly. I want to verify some information with Mr. Cheats, if you will, please.
5: Yes, sir.
10: For manufacturing bone, it's calcium, magnesium, and manganese, if I'm not mistaken.
5: Well, that's a very, very interesting point, because a study just came out. I was reading before we went on the air. This came out in the British Medical Journal, and it verifies something that I've been saying for years. Bone health is way more than calcium. Way more than calcium. The bones are connective tissue. And I know I've said this before, but I'll say it again because it's so darn important. If you had to pick one thing to do to improve your longevity and health as you age, it's build your connective tissue. And you don't build your connective tissue with calcium. As important, by the way, as minerals are, calcium and zinc and manganese and magnesium are important for the bone. But the key to building connective tissue is not minerals. It's collagen. And so building collagen is the key to building bone. And these crazy, deadly toxic drugs, they call them bisphosphonates, that they give you for building, for preventing your bones from being remodeled. One of the things the body does, by the way, is it remodels itself, out with the old, in with the new. And this is a mechanism that assures that you'll always have good, strong tissue. What these drugs do is they stop the remodeling process, so you end up with tissue, but it's not good, strong, new tissue. It's old tissue. So what you want to do is you want to build connections.

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4: Hey, this is Buck. I'm a Coast to Coast Insider, and I'll tell you what. 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Here in West Virginia, we get inundated with snow. 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
4: 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Ben, thank you again for what you do for us.
5: And thank you for what you do, George. You're teaching a lot of people. You have an educational show that really does an incredible job informing people of things they don't get to hear in other places.
4: Well, let me tell you what is so sad here. We have regular callers that have called into the program for at least the 23 years I've been here and even before when Art Bell was here. After about a week, when you don't hear from them, when you're used to hearing it, you figure something's wrong. And sure enough, they've died.
5: That's sad.
4: And we've had a lot of them pass on because of age and everything else. And I want to help people so they can stick around longer.
5: Yes, exactly. And I know you get attached to people because I could tell, you know, when you talk to people, you have such love in your voice, George, such caring in your voice. I was telling Tom when we were off air, what you do for people just in the way your communication style is such a beautiful, godly thing. It really is, George. You're a beautiful human being.
4: I was raised by incredible parents, Ben, that taught me to care for other people.
5: That's a great gift. That's a great gift. Is your mom still alive, right?
4: 97.
5: Nice. Is she driving still?
4: She sure is. Stay out
5: of Detroit. No, come on. Really?
4: Stay out of Detroit.
5: That's great.
4: Let's go take
5: She gets in the car and she drives.
4: She goes to the store and does her thing.
5: Oh, that's amazing. God bless her.
4: Let's take final calls. Let's go to Mark in Ohio. Hey, Mark, go ahead.
6: Hey, George. Your old Navy colleague back at you?
4: Yes, sir.
6: And the guy with the BA and a half in biology.
4: That's right.
6: Remember, they wouldn't give me the half. They actually said they wanted half of it back. Anyway. Yeah, Ben, remember. Anyway, I have a quick comment and a question for Ben, George. Speaking of Alzheimer's, I read somewhere from a reputable source that, I'm sure it was, that if you already have Alzheimer's, turmeric, which I know you take.
4: Yes.
6: Yeah, turmeric, if you already have Alzheimer's, maybe not in an advanced stage, but it could theoretically, anyway, slow down the progression of Alzheimer's. But anyway, Ben, I may have mentioned this before, but regarding detoxifying the liver, sulforaphane, which of course broccoli has a lot of, and reishi mushroom, R-E-I-S-H-I, I think, reishi mushroom. Yeah. They're right. Both high-powered. Well, I guess you could say high-powered detoxifiers of the liver.
5: That's right. And
6: I just wonder what degree you think that.
5: Sulforaphane is awesome stuff. Isophyanates, you know, there's cyanide in this in these cruciferous vegetables. It's very helpful for the liver as well. You know, a little poison is a good thing. A little poison's your friend. It doesn't kill you, makes you stronger, as Nietzsche said in the 19th century, and it's true. Now, small, tiny, microscopic, nanoscopic, really, doses of cyanide actually support liver health, and it turns out that cruciferous vegetables, not just broccoli, although broccoli is delicious, oh my God, but cauliflower and cabbage and kale, these all are incredible. incredibly valuable for the liver. And I always say these kinds of cruciferous vegetables are a woman's best friend because of their ability to help the liver detoxify estrogen. All women should be doing cruciferous vegetables every day, especially with fat, by the way, with butter, because the butter will pull out the sulforaphane and the isophenates and the other compounds that are in the cruciferous vegetables. So braise your broccoli a little bit, steam your broccoli maybe, and make sure you use lots of good grass-fed butter. It's amazing stuff. Ghee even.
4: Ghee is a purified Mary in butter. New Jersey. Take it away, Mary.
5: Hey, Mary.
7: George. Hi. And
4: Ben.
7: Pharmacist Ben.
5: Yes.
7: I have two questions, but I want to take my answer off the air. I have a little flip phone. I hear a little bit better from the radio.
4: Sure.
7: First question is kidney stone. Besides tons of water, is there anything out there that would dissolve a kidney stone? And then the second question is, last summer when somebody grew homemade Jersey tomatoes, I ate so many of them. Every day I was eating them, and I never did this in my life. I put so much salt on those tomatoes. I'd like to know, what kind of damage could I do to myself?
5: Oh, no, you're not
7: going to. I'm going to hang up and listen. Thank you very much.
5: First of all, salt, you know, salt gets a bad rap. And when we say salt, by the way, to a chemist, salt is not the same thing as to a layperson. When a layperson says salt, they mean sodium chloride, which is a type of salt. There's many different types of salt. So we're going to assume you mean sodium chloride. And sodium chloride gets a bad rap. You need sodium and you need chloride.
4: I like Himalayan salt.
5: It's the best. Oh, my God. And also Celtic sea salt. That's how you want to get your salt, is from ocean salt or from Himalayan salt, because then you get all the minerals. The kind of salt that's table salt, the Morton salt, you know, that's just sodium and chloride. But sodium gets a bad rap. You need sodium. That's first of all. And speaking of sodium, one of the best ways to get rid of kidney stones or prevent kidney stones is sodium bicarbonate and baking soda, you know, plain old baking soda. Plain old baking soda, by the way, has got some incredible health properties, but it can help dissolve uric acid stones and also calcium stones. But the real cause of these stones is the same thing that we've been talking about for, you know, the most of the show, and that I always talk about, which is the dirty, sticky, glycated blood. And, you know, you and I, George, have a mutual friend, and I went to Talkers with him one year, and
4: MZ, it's got to be MZ, right?
5: Oh, MZ, he woke up in the middle of the night, and he had a kidney stone, and oh my God, I thought he was going to die. I thought he was going to, I think he might be listening to the program.
4: It's pain. You know, kidney
5: stones.
4: Oh,
5: my God.
4: I had one back in 1982.
5: You had one?
4: Yep.
5: What's that like?
4: It was excruciating. You think you're dying.
5: Right?
4: You think you're dying.
5: Yeah, that's what it sounded like. Yeah, you don't want to ever have that. And the best way to prevent that, you could do baking soda for sure. It alkalinizes your urine is what it does. But also blood sugar, taking care of your blood sugar and keeping that blood clean, man. You know, Yanchevi has a product called Glucogel, which, you know, everybody knows about for joints, but it's a great way to help keep your blood clean. And that, actually the aforementioned fucoid also helps keep your blood clean. So keeping that blood pristine, you know, they have when they make computer chips, George, they got to wear like hazmat suits. You ever see how that when they're making computer chips, they can't even have a hair get on the computer chips. They got to cover their bodies head to toe. Well, that's exactly how the blood is. The blood has tight specifications. It has to have just the right pH, just the right heat, just the right viscosity, just the right gas levels and oxygen levels and glucose levels. As soon as those specifications are tampered with, you're off to the disease races. And one of the signs is stones, not just kidney stones, but also gallstones, bladder stones, tear duct stones. All of these are signs of what I call supersaturated blood that usually starts off with intestinal issues, as well as these sugar issues that we've been talking about.
4: Text and tweets. Tom, what do you have for Ben?
8: Hey, Ben. Candace in Citrus Heights, California would like to know what you think of PRP for her tennis elbow.
5: PRP is awesome.
4: What is PRP?
5: I think we've talked about PRP. Platelet-rich plasma. And the platelets are wound healing elements that are in the blood. They're actually fragments of blood cells. And they help heal. They have healing properties. And particularly in the elbow, for folks with tennis elbow, they can help heal damaged tendons. It's your own blood. They draw a sample of your blood and they centrifuge it down and they separate out the platelets. and then they concentrate the platelets and stick them right into the damaged tendon, and it can be incredibly, incredibly beneficial. There are growth factors in there, in the platelets to stimulate healing and tissue regeneration, et cetera. Yeah, it's great stuff. I'm a big fan.
4: Back to the calls. Let's go to John in Wisconsin. Hi, John. Go ahead.
9: Hello, George. Hello, Ben.
5: Hello,
9: several brief
5: hello,
9: comments,
5: John.
9: Please. First of all, I want to thank Ben for his regular appearances on Coast to Coast. Ben articulates difficult questions which are easy to understand. Had I known about Ben, Doc Wallach, and longevity products 7 years ago, most likely I wouldn't be blind because I would have got on the blood sugar packets. Here's my final comment. I encourage everybody to tell your family, tell your friends, tell your enemies, tell somebody to get on longevity nutrients so you do not make the same mistake I did. And George, thank you for taking my call.
5: Wow. Thank you, John.
4: Well,
5: that's awesome.
4: Well said, Benjamin.
5: Yeah, that was awesome. That was awesome. Thank you.
4: Mention your new website in addition to criticalhealthnews.com.
5: Yeah. The mineral. Thank you, George. I appreciate that. TheMineralWay.com. Yeah, criticalhealthnews.com still has a whole bunch of good stuff on it. It's got all these videos that I did with Doc Wallach videos, my videos. Mineral Way is my podcast, myself and Dave Michaels. It's our podcast site. And I encourage everybody to go. If you like this kind of stuff, we talk about it once a week, every Monday, 6 p.m. Pacific, PST, Pacific Standard Time. But we download them all to the website, and there's, as I say, 50 plus hours of content, good content, original content, stuff that just, you know, came out of my brain. And then we also, if you put your email in there, we also have a newsletter list that we can put on and get a newsletter once a week or so.
4: Next up, first-time caller Stanley is with us in Minnesota. Hi, Stanley.
5: Hey, Stanley.
10: Hello, George and Pharmacist Ben. Thank you so much for taking my call.
4: Sure thing.
5: Yes.
10: Hey, Pharmacist Ben, ever heard of GIST?
5: I'm sorry, you cut out there for just a second. What did you say? I didn't catch what you said.
10: I was wondering if you have heard of GIST, gastrointestinal stromal tumor.
5: I'm familiar with stromal tumors, yes. What's your question?
10: The question is, what would be the best protocol for that? Got me on Gleevec.
5: Well, cancer's a tricky one, and GIST is actually a pretty rare cancer that develops in the digestive tract. Once you have a cancer, your job is to reduce the load on the body. Now, you stay on your Gleevec for sure and work with your doctor, but it becomes very, very important that you allow your body to dedicate all of its resources to fighting the cancer. You do not want to put any stressors in the body. And all the stressors that we do every day that most people get away with, including eating French fries and pizza and drinking beers and taking, recreational or prescription drugs even, all of those things have to be thrown out. And then you have to also eliminate emotional stressors and mental stressors. Any stressor puts a load on the body that the body now is going to have to deal with when it should be dealing with the cancer. And that's the strategy for dealing with cancer. And also, if you do have cancer, your job, you have one job, not to get rid of the cancer. Your job is to feel better every day. Whatever you can do to feel better every single day and understand that cancers remit all the time. And just because they tell you you got a 99 to 98%, chance of whatever, there's still a 2% chance or a 3% chance or a 5% chance that you're going to recover from this thing. And that's what you want to focus on. Anybody who has cancer should understand cancers can remit. Your job is to feel better every day and try to reduce the load on the body. And certainly getting on a powerful nutritional supplement program is important. I would, if I were you, I'd be getting on the Healthy Start Pack as soon as possible. And you might want to throw in Restart Your Life, which is beta-glucan, which has some very important anti-cancer properties.
4: Ben, are you a golfer?
5: No, I'm not. I never golfed. I always said when I was old I would golf, and now I'm old, but I still haven't golfed. But I play a lot of baseball, and I think they're very similar, aren't they?
4: But we're going to Augusta, Georgia, where Nick is. Welcome to the show. Hi, Nick.
5: Hey.
11: Hello. Good morning.
5: Good morning, Nick. Are you a golfer?
11: Yes, I am.
5: Okay.
11: I have a question about acid reflux and your thoughts on how to fix that without using the dangerous PPIs. Because I was prescribed for a PPI, two different ones, and both of them like just messed with my anxiety. I have anxiety, but it took my anxiety to the next level.
5: Oh, geez.
12: I used one for like 2 days and the other one for like a day. And it just like, I was like, felt like I was crawling out of my skin. And I just didn't know if your thoughts on remedies to rid acid.
5: Yeah. Yeah. They're related. Anxiety and reflux are related. You have a little sphincter at the top of your esophagus, and it becomes flabby and loose when you're under stress or when you're secreting stress hormones or when you're eating certain foods. And when that sphincter becomes loose, acid that's in the stomach or even bile that's in the intestine can splash back up. And I don't know, George, if you ever had this. It is just – I've had it a couple times in my life. Oh, my God. Oh, my God. Do you have it chronically, Nick? Did you say Nick? What's your name? Was it Nick? Is Nick there? Oh, we lost him?
4: He's still there. Go ahead, Nick.
5: It's an god-awful experience. Oh, my God. And if you have it chronically, here's what you want to do. You want to look to specific foods that are associated with it, and you want to eliminate those foods. It's usually associated with carbohydrates, fast-burning carbohydrates, processed foods, sugars. Those are the kind of foods that are linked to it. So you want to kind of associate foods with the condition and eliminate those foods. Also, you want to start working on the health of the intestine. When you start to produce gases in the intestine, there's a condition called small intestinal bacterial overgrowth. Those gases can cause pressure that pushes everything upward. And if you have a flabby sphincter at the same time, that can be a recipe for GERD or gastroesophageal reflux disease, as they call it. I would also get on the I-26. We haven't talked about I-26 today, but for all digestive issues, and by the way, heartburn or GERD, which as you describe it, is a digestive health problem and should be regarded as such, I-26 is absolutely amazing. So watch out for foods, relax the body, use any anti-anxiety strategies that you have and get on that I-26 as soon as you can. You might also want to start using a little apple cider vinegar with your meals. Sometimes that helps.
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0: The votes are cast. I'm Chris DeMeo, Fox News. President Trump visited a Mack truck facility in Battleground, Pennsylvania on Tuesday as Republicans and Democrats remain focused on the upcoming midterm elections. The president making the case for his tariffs and that they're helping bring factories back to the U.S.
1: All American roads will be filled with American trucks very shortly. Very few people are able to compete with us anymore. They used to rip us off. It was like we were a bunch of babies.
0: The visit comes as polls suggest the majority of Americans disapprove of the president's handling of the economy. Secretary of State Marco Rubio visiting the United Arab Emirates as he meets with Gulf allies to discuss the U.S.-Iran peace deal. The secretary says that groundwork has been laid out, but a lot of work remains.
2: I think there is a framework and an outline upon which we can make real progress. I think good groundwork was laid over the last 72 hours, but a lot of work remains to be done. And we want to hear from our partners. We want to make sure that their views are taken into account. And we understand their security concerns, their regional economic concerns as well.
0: President Trump says the Strait of Hormuz will stay open for now with no naval blockade.
3: President Trump touting this big number with oil tankers getting through the Strait of Hormuz one day after the Treasury Department issued a waiver allowing Iran to begin selling its oil and doing it in U.S. dollars for the first time in decades. Posting on social media about the overnight success getting these oil tankers through, saying 19 million barrels of oil flowed out of the Hormuz Strait yesterday, an all-time record. Oil prices are tumbling down and the world is a much safer place. Now, before the war, every day about 20 million barrels of oil used to pass through the Strait of Hormuz.
0: Fox's Lucas Tomlinson. The U.S. is easing its restrictions on Iran's World Cup team. The Department of Homeland Security said Tuesday the squad could travel into the country 2 days before its next match. The department spokesman said the team will still be required to leave after Friday's match in Seattle. 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
1: How does sound heal? 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In a moment, Jonathan Goldman joins us. 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
1: And welcome back to Coast. George Norrie with you. Jonathan Goldman back with us. Ascension Harmonics is his latest book. He's an international authority and pioneer in the field of sound healing. He's been engaged in this field for more than 45 years. Author of numerous books, including, as I mentioned, Ascension Harmonics and the Seven Secrets of Sound Healing, Chakra Frequencies and the Humming Effect. Welcome back. Jonathan, how you been?
6: George, I've been great. How are you? Good to be talking to you.
1: Looking forward to this. This is fascinating. Later on this program, we're going to play some clips you've given us about healing. I listened to them tonight. They're fantastic.
6: They're pretty interesting and very different because I just, wanted to, be entertaining as well as informative.
1: Did you come up with those sounds?
6: Sure. Yes, I did. I'm in my recording studio right now and did them all here.
1: Now, when we talk about the field of sound and sound healing, what are we talking about?
6: Well, at this point in time and space, it's really, George, I've been in this field for 45 years, and I would say in the last 10 or so years, there has been an exponential growth in terms of people being aware of how sound and music can heal and transform. To such a degree that I remember 10 years ago, I was walking with my wife and I said, there are yoga studios in every corner. I said, pretty soon we're going to be seeing sound stuff. And nowadays, you're familiar with the term sound bath. It's a phenomena where people will play crystal bowls or bells or whatnot.
1: Yeah.
6: And that's just flourishing all over the place. So it's really grown, and it's a blessing because people are becoming aware that music doesn't just entertain. It affects our nervous system, our heart rate, our respiration, our brain waves, as well as our energy field, among other things, and our emotions.
1: There are machines out there also, Jonathan, that create the sound of rain and wind for people to go to sleep.
6: Yeah. Indeed. And that's great. I have nothing but, you know, the fact that we're becoming aware. So, George, there just as a thing, as we're talking about sound, there are two basic ways that sound affects us. One is that the sound goes into our ear, into our brain, affecting our, as I said, nervous system, heart rate, respiration, etc. That's really important when we're listening to music, when we're talking like this. Our nervous system entrains or begins to resonate with the sound. But also another one is called vibroacoustics. And this is where the sound goes literally into our body, creating a resonance of vibration that affects us down to a cellular level. So there's two different ways that sound affects us, going into our ears and into our body, but both can be used for healing and transformation. Or if you look adversely, you listen to the wrong stuff and it can have some adverse effects.
1: How did you get involved in this, Jonathan?
6: George, can we go in the Wayback Machine? I'll take you back to about 1978, 79. Way back. I'm playing in a rock and roll band at a seaside bar in Cape Cod, Massachusetts. Come back from break and strap on my Stratocaster, start playing, look out at the audience, and all of a sudden I become aware that there is an ambiance in the club that is one of negativity and violence. Now, a lot of the ambiance was due to the alcohol and the other intoxicants that people were imbibing in. But also, I realized that a lot of the, if you like, ambiance was also coming from the music that I was creating at the particular time and space. And I had the thought, and George, I'd been playing professionally for about 15 years at this point, because I started kind of young, and I had the thought, gee, I wonder if music can be used to make people feel good. I just never had that thought. It was always, hey, look at me, aren't I cool? Instead, I was going, wow, I wonder if music can be used to make people feel good. And within about a week, that thought just shifted about 10, 20 degrees and became, I wonder if sound can be used to heal. All of a sudden, doors, windows, and gateways of dimensions opened up, and the world shifted and changed, and I've been on that path ever since.
1: And what is it about the sound, Jonathan, that heals? Is it the body that does it? It hears the music?
6: Well, that, George, you have hit upon the million-dollar question. What is it about the sound? So they're doing a lot of different research, and you can approach it from so many different levels. On one level, I have a friend who's a very well-known doctor and also a great person who works with sound, and he thinks that if you can just get people to relax, and if the sound can just bring you to a state of relaxation, that is half the battle in terms of getting people to heal, because everyone is so stressed out these days. But then another way, if you think of it, everything in the universe is in a state of vibration. Our quantum physicists tell us this, and our ancient mystic masters tell us that in the beginning was the word, and the Lord said, the idea that sound is the original creative form. And this is found in all the different traditions, George. Everything is therefore in a state of vibration, and this includes our body. And every organ, every bone, every tissue is in a state of vibration, and we are like this wonderful orchestra that is playing, if you like, the symphony of the self. But what happens if the second violin player loses their sheet music? They play out of tune, out of harmony. Pretty soon, the entire string section is off. Pretty soon, the entire orchestra is off. And this is akin to a part of our body vibrating out of its normal, healthy, resonant frequency. And we say it's vibrating out of ease, out of harmony, is dis-ease. So the idea simply with sound is to put the part of the body back into balance, to basically give the string player back the sheet music that they lost. And this is also not only the basis of, if you like, sound as a healing modality, but really most holistic therapies, from chiropractic to acupuncture to chromotherapy, light therapy, to all sorts of different things. Homeopathy utilizes the same principle of putting things back into balance. But sound is a fairly easy, powerful tool that does that if you know how.
1: And what is it about sound, Jonathan, where one person may like it, another person may not, but it has a pleasing effect on either one?
6: Well, you know, once again, that can also be one person can like it and one person cannot, and they can have not a pleasing effect as well. George, I have something called the Four Pillars of Sound Healing that's related to the book, The Seven Secrets of Sound Healing. But one of the four pillars is that we're all unique vibratory beings. And this is like really important. And we could just talk about this for the entire show, because the fact is that as sound grows more and more and people get more and more into understanding the power of sound, they're coming up with different frequencies for healing with the assumption that one thing is going to work for everybody. And the reality is, you know, when I do a workshop, one of my first questions is, how many of you are allergic to penicillin? And probably about 20% of an audience is going to raise their hand. Say, okay, if everything in the universe is a state of vibration, then penicillin is a vibration or a series of vibrations. And for 80% of you, it is a healing vibration. But for 20% of you, it is toxic. And that is just a great metaphor for everything. We're not all the same. So that for some people, what works... George, it's kind of like going to the doctor. Have you ever gone to a doctor that somebody recommended and you just didn't like them, and they said, oh, this is the best doctor in the world, and you went, nah, it didn't work for me. We're all unique. And if we can own that uniqueness, it's a real wonderment to realize that we're not all the same.
1: It's fascinating. It really is. And how long does it take to kick in before the healing starts?
6: I have a recording that my most recent one is called Sonic Oasis, and it's called the 3-minute relaxation recording, because I think in about 3 minutes, if you listen to the right type of music, you listen to the music, and in about 3 minutes you'll have a, if you like, what a doctor by the name of Herbert Benson called the relaxation response, where your heart rate, your respiration, your brain waves can really slow down, because everybody is so stressed out, and just listening to calm music for most people will stress them out. Will actually, excuse me, relieve the stress, not stress them out.
1: Calm them down. After the break, we're going to listen to three cuts that Jonathan has put together for us. One is called Golden Rose, the other is called Awakening, and then the other is Dance of Medicine Buddha. And he'll explain what they are, then we'll listen to the sounds. Can music or sound, is there a difference when I say music and then you say sound? Are we talking about two different things or the same thing?
6: Well, you know, I think that when Julie Andrews said the hills are alive with the sound of music, that's wonderful. But the reality is that a lot of, particularly instruments, will create frequencies that are not very musical, but they are sound. So I differentiate the two, which is why I get into sound healing as opposed to if we're working with songs and things that are, you know, melodic, that can be very wonderful, and that's music. But there are certain types of sounds that basically may be therapeutic, particularly if it's used, we're talking about on a vibroacoustic level, being projected into the body. As an example, something like, you can't really hear it, but something like ultrasound, which they've is used in the hospitals, is just usually one straight tone or frequency, and it's not very musical if you were to bring it down to regular hearing levels, but at the same time, it is very therapeutic. So I differentiate the two of them.
1: How did the ancients understand this?
6: I think that the ancients understood sound on a level that we're only beginning to grok or understand these days. But they understood music and sound as being the original creative force. That's why, once again, you find these different traditions throughout the planet, understanding that the gods or goddesses would make a sound, they'd blow a horn, they'd hit a drum, they'd chant something and bring reality into being. So they understood on a level what the quantum scientists are now telling us, that everything is indeed vibration. And therefore, they were able to utilize sounds, particularly sounds and particularly music, different scales, different tones, for healing. This goes back to ancient Egypt, ancient Greece, and probably well before that. If you're an advocate of Atlantis, there were probably Atlantean tones that were there. But talking to our friends in the scientific and medical levels, there is an understanding that thousands of years ago, there were what are called musical scales that were used for therapy and healing, and also for fun.
1: What about Gregorian chants and stuff like that?
6: That's great. Do you remember probably in the 90s when Gregorian chant really came into being? And that was due to the work of a French otolaryngologist by the name of Dr. Alfred Tomatis. And he basically found that listening to Gregorian chant, among other things, charged the brain with sound. So I don't think it necessarily made you smarter. A friend of mine who passed on by the name of Don Campbell came up with something called the Mozart effect, where listening to certain types of classical music would help the learning experience. So, you know, music can do so many different things. Music and sound can do so many different things depending upon what you want and then your knowledge of how you can achieve that.
1: Now, to heal with sound, do you deal through the brain or do you point the sound at the ailment?
6: Both. It depends on what you're looking at. Once again, these are brilliant questions, George, because it's not just one thing. Sound is, if you like, a multidimensional energy form. So it affects our, if you like, brain waves, our heart rate, our respiration. But here's a quote from the New York Times science section. Sound, shaped into dazzling tool, can make, break, or rearrange molecular structure. So we're talking about an energy form that can rearrange molecular structure. And if you can rearrange molecular structure, the potential of what can be done is amazing.
1: It truly is. And you teach something called conscious humming. What is that?
6: George, this is a really important topic, and I would love to tell you a little bit about this and perhaps a little bit more in a moment. But here it is. I've been working with sound as a healing modality for 45 years ago. About 10 years ago, I was looking for a sound that everybody could work with, because oftentimes so many people are, if you like, conscientious about their voice. They don't want to sing. They have, if you like, what could be called a blocked throat chakra. And they have problems making sound, doing different tones and stuff like that. And I was looking for a sound. I was looking at, and I turned to my wife and said, what's the sound that everybody can do? And we looked at each other. We went, I said, okay, the hum. We started investigating the hum. And we found some extraordinary therapeutic effects. You ready?
1: I'm ready.
6: Okay, you get increased oxygen in your cells. You get increased lymphatic circulation. This next one by itself is so important. You get lowered blood pressure and heart rate. I want to say this again for anybody who's listening. And this is through conscious humming. It's not just doing zippity-doo-dah. There are a couple of protocols doing it. But you basically lowering your blood pressure and heart rate. I can attest to this because I have something called white coat syndrome, and I go into a doctor's office and my blood pressure goes sky high.
1: That used to happen to me when I was a kid. Same thing.
6: Yeah. And If I hum for about a minute or two, it'll drop 10 to 20 points. And I share this with people and they tell me, yes, that works. And dropping your blood pressure 10 to 20 points is, it's pharmaceutical. In fact, you know Bruce Lipton, the author of Biology.
1: Yeah, absolutely. Good guy.
6: And you know, with the humming effect, he basically said, you know, I recommend the humming effect for all those impacted by the stress of the modern world. It is a powerful non-pharmaceutical prescription for self-healing that has only positive side effects such as harmony, health, and happiness. But once again, if you can reduce your blood pressure by 10 to 20 points through conscious humming, that's pretty amazing. All right, let me keep going. You get the increase of melatonin, which, of course, is useful for sleep. You get reduced levels of stress-related hormones. You get the release of endorphins, those wonderful self-created opiates that work as natural pain relievers. And here's a big one, drum roll. You get increased levels of nitric oxide, which is a vasodilator that relaxes and widens our blood vessels and is also an antiviral agent. So if you do conscious humming, it produces 15 times the amount of nitric oxide that is normally produced. And this is also a pharmaceutical level. It kills a lot of the critters that lodge in your nasal cavity before they go into your body. And finally, you get increased heart rate variability and what is called vagal toning, the vagus nerve, which a lot of people are focused on these days. One of the most powerful ways of affecting your parasympathetic system is through humming. I'm going to take a breath for a moment.
1: Well, you do that, and we'll take a break in just a moment. Jonathan Goldman with us as we talk about the healing properties of sound. Back in a moment on Coast to Coast AM.

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3: And welcome back, George Norrie, along with Jonathan Goldman, as we talk about healing properties of sound. Jonathan, the monks would always go, Om. Is that like is that like the humming you were talking about?
4: George, actually, it totally is. I'm going to just suggest to you that there's a book called the Yoga Sutras by a fellow by the name of Patanjali, and it's actually the basis of all yoga. And Sutra 1.27 says something like, this is Goldman's soundbite of it. The original sound of creation was pranava, the humming of prana. They had to give it a name, so they called it Om. So the Om actually came from the hum. And a lot of the research on the hum actually came from people researching the Om. So good point. Yes.
3: I want to give folks an idea of these hums and sounds, and let's go through some of them. First of all, tell us a little bit about Golden Rose, then we'll play the clip.
4: Okay, so, George, this comes from my latest recording called Sonic Oasis, and it's a collection of, I think, close to 30 songs that are about 3 minutes a piece, because nowadays people are so time compressed. They're so stressed out. I said, okay, my inner guidance said, what you need to do is basically create a just bunch of songs that people can use that'll work within 3 minutes. And actually, we're going to be listening to this, and it's, all I can say is, well, listen to it, take an, as long as you're not driving. You're driving, don't close your eyes. If you can, close your eyes and take a nice breath and listen to it. It's just a minute long. Keep your eyes open if you're driving, of course. As our friend Jim Morrison said, keep your eyes on the road and your hands upon the wheel. And just see what happens in just 1 minute. I just gave you 1 minute excerpts because I did not want at this late hour for people to be listening to this and to get too relaxed. But for them to get an idea, this works with different frequencies, different intervals. I think I may even have an ohm or two in Tibetan bowls on it. And as well as, believe it or not, there is a processed electric guitar that is doing a motif from one of Jimi Hendrix's songs. Oh, my God.
3: Jimi Hendrix, wow.
4: Can Jimi Hendrix be healing? I don't know, man. Give a listen to this and judge for yourself.
3: And generally, when should people play these? In bed or where?
4: Well, just in a place where it's really safe. That's why I only did a minute, because I didn't want people to get too affected. But you will still feel just how your nervous system, your heart rate, your respiration, your brain waves are being affected by this. And best way is anytime you need it.
3: All right, let's listen to Golden Rose.

0: That triggers something in the brain, Jonathan, doesn't it?
1: It does. And, you know, there were, George, I don't know if you could hear the om that was there. There were Tibetan bowls. Yeah. I even have dolphin sounds going on in there. And it does something to the brain. It does something to the nervous system, and it helps people relax. Everyone is so stressed out these days. And if you can take 3 minutes and listen to like one a piece of music like that, it'll really assist our health. It's that simple and that important.
0: Should you drive and listen to it?
1: I oftentimes would go no, because for myself, I really like to sit back and close my eyes and listen. But I know too many people who get stressed out driving and they need to listen to this. So they certainly listen to music like this, and they find it very, very effective for putting up with situations that might stress them out otherwise.
0: All right. Tell us about the second cut, Awakening.
1: All right. Well, this one is actually goes along with my new a book called Ascension Harmonics, subtitled Invoke the Divine Name for Vibrational Activation and Healing. And it's got my dear friend Greg Braden, the author of Pure Human, did the foreword by it. And I want to just for a moment tell you that the divine name is, if you like, a non-denominational universal sound that almost everyone can not only learn how to make, but experience the same way with the sound, because it has a harmonically related vowel sounds. Goes from the crown chakra down to the root chakra, and then up, back up to the crown chakra. And it's an extraordinary phenomena. I renamed the book from the divine name simply because the divine name was oftentimes confused with the King James version of the New Testament, which is a wonderful book, but not this. So I called it Ascension Harmonics. And once again, these are sounds can resonate the physical body, align the chakras, create protection, guidance, and healing, as well as provide a direct link to higher realms of consciousness. So this is just a minute of my intoning this divine name. And the book also has 60 minutes of audio downloads to teach you how to properly sound the divine name through chakra and biofield resonance. But if you like, you'll hear at the beginning a crystal bowl, and then my voice on top of it just sounding this type of thing. It's very strange and very different, but it can be profoundly powerful, and we're just going to listen to 1 minute of it.
0: Let's listen to Awakening.

0: Kind of sounds like we're in a spaceship, Jonathan, doesn't it?
1: Well, George, maybe we were. I have to tell you that I was just as I was listening to that, I had a very well-known doctor, a biochemist by the name of Dr. Glenn Ryan, who's done some really remarkable research with DNA, and he basically found that the that sound really positively affected DNA and water, producing different frequencies and having very, very powerful effects on it. So it's really something. And also what's really interesting is that there are some people who think that this divine name, if you like, is the rediscovery of something called the Tetragrammaton, the four-letter name of God that Moses received on Mount Sinai. And what's very, very interesting is that most people go, oh, Moses heard this voice and it said, I am that I am. But then the next line is, my name is Yahweh, and this is the name I am to be remembered from station to station. And if you listen to that recording again, you may hear an elongated Yahweh, which is just the vowel sounds going in the manner that I told you, the ascension harmonics of it. So it's a really powerful, powerful thing. And once again, George, this is, I'm keeping these to a minute because I don't want people to get too spaced out and go into too many spaceships.
0: The next one is called Dance of Medicine Buddha. Tell us about that.
1: Okay, so this is something I just didn't want everything to be exactly the same. And nowadays, a lot of the, particularly the younger people, are doing a lot of spiritual and mantric music to up-tempo dancing to it. And this is great. And this recording actually came from about 20 years ago. I actually made this recording for the Dalai Lama when he was doing a Medicine Buddha initiation in California. But it's just giving you an idea of the fact that it's encoded with this very, very powerful Tibetan chant for the Medicine Buddha, as well as some nice drumming and some other guitar stuff. And just the idea that I have a formula, which is frequency plus intent equals healing. And that was probably one of the most important things that I ever encountered. And it meant that frequency, the sound, the vibrations of the sound, and the intention, the energy that's encoded into the sound, creates the overall effect. You mentioned Masaru Emoto. Or actually, no, I was talking to Tom before, but Masaru Emoto, this brilliant Japanese scientist who basically took water and then would basically expose the water to different frequencies, different, if you like, emotions or different thoughts, different intentionalities.
0: Different kinds of music.
1: Right, different types of music. And he would freeze the water and then look at it through a dark field microscope, and just showing that intention really, really matters. So that, for example, I mentioned that because this, if you like, mantra also has encoded underneath it this very well-known Tibetan Lama, a chant master, Lama Tashi, who actually starts out, this is actually a half hour long recording. I'm just doing 1 minute of it. Starts with the Tibetan chanting and then moves into slow, and then it moves into this thing and then goes back. And so it's sort of like a waveform. So this is just the up-tempo part of it. But let's give a listen. I thought, okay, if somebody's driving along, this is the type of music that they want to be listening to.
0: Dance of Medicine Buddha.
1: Okay.

0: It's got an interesting beat to it.
1: It does. That should wake people up. I said, okay, late at night, we don't want to get too far down, so do that as a pickup. Yeah.
0: How many times did you have to create the sound to make it work and function the way you expected it to?
1: George, that one perhaps had 30 or 40 different tracks.
0: Wow.
1: That were simultaneously going on there, and then I had to mix it and all that stuff.
0: Until you found the one you wanted?
1: No, they all just blend together. It's kind of like a sonic recipe for whatever. And each of my recordings, and I've got over 30 different recordings, each of them is very unique and different. And I got to tell you, George, when I create something, I'll listen to it later and go, how did I do that? It's like I go into a trance. And then later I go, wow, whatever was guiding me, I'm very, very happy about. And I don't know that I could reproduce it, but I was just listening to that. And I go, that was pretty interesting.
0: What would happen if prison guards would pump that kind of sound into the prison systems?
1: You know, you like to believe. All right, just here's an interesting thought. The different types of music that you listen to, like that music is good for dancing and for movement. The first two pieces, particularly the first piece that we listened to, I had the experience once of... because it only took me one time to learn, of going and getting on a treadmill, and I put on my music for relaxation, and I literally fell off the treadmill because my muscles, my nervous system started relaxing to it.
0: Wow, stay with us, Jonathan. We're going to take a short break. We'll come back and pick it up right there, and we'll open up the phone lines for you right here on Coast to Coast AM.
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6: A sharp turn to the left. I'm Sue Guzman, Fox News. Progressive Democrats, backed by New York City's socialist mayor, winning their primary races Tuesday, including two who bested longtime Democratic incumbents. Fox's Brian Yenis.
7: That's three big wins in three congressional House primaries by far-left candidates endorsed by Democratic socialist Zohran Mamdani. For Mamdani, it solidifies his power in the Democratic Party and underscores the fact that he imposed major losses to the Democratic Party's establishment. In New York 13, Espaillat, the chair of the Hispanic Congressional Caucus, loses his seat to Mamdani-backed Democratic socialist Daria Lisa Avila Chevalier. Chevalier wants to abolish ICE in prisons and says all deportations are wrong, even for convicted murderers. She led anti-Israel protests in Columbia University.
6: In South Carolina, Attorney General Alan Wilson, the winner of the GOP runoff election for governor, defeating Lieutenant Governor Pamela Evett. Ron denying claims by Vice President J.D. Vance that nuclear inspectors will be allowed back into the country. And President Trump is disputing Iran's claim, saying those inspections will happen.
8: The president also says major progress has been made following the U.S. military's actions against Iran. Meantime, Iran's president says discussions about the regime's missiles program is off the table. Also, the IDF says it killed two Hezbollah militants in southern Lebanon who crossed into the security zone. And Rubio went on to say that this is an issue that will be addressed at the appropriate time during these negotiations.
6: Fox's Christina Coleman, the head of UN's nuclear agency, signaled Wednesday that Iran's nuclear energy enrichment sites would be visited by his inspectors. And President Trump set to sign a sweeping housing affordability bill into law today aimed at increasing housing supply, limiting the ability of large institutional investors. 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
1: And welcome back to Coast. George Norrie with you, along with Jonathan Goldman. We'll take your calls this incredible hour. Fascinating discussion, Jonathan.
6: George, I just wanted to finish that last little bit about falling off of the... treadmill.
1: Sure.
6: Yeah. I mean, the thing is, different music affects us. There's a phenomenon called entrainment where the rhythms of the music, for example, will affect your heart rate, respiration, brain waves. And if you're trying to exercise, you don't want to be listening to something really slow and chilled. And for myself, when I work out, I like to listen to the opening bars of Jumping Jack Flash. I know that dates me, but that sort of energizes me. So you have music that will energize you and music that will relax you. And using music that is supposed to energize you to relax you might not work. And music that is supposed to relax you to energize you probably won't work either. So really understanding this as well is really important.
1: Well, there's no question music can put you in a different state of mind and mood, right?
6: Totally. And I mean, what we were talking about before, we have not even brought into the fact the emotional healing aspect, which is so very, very important. Listening to different types of music can be so, you know, you can be really down and perhaps listening to the blues is going to work for you, or perhaps listening to some sort of up-tempo dance music will work to you. Because again, we're all unique vibratory beings. And if we can kind of create almost like a musical RX for ourselves, a prescription, figure out what types of music make us feel good. And then when we're feeling down, play that music.
1: What is the divine name that you have in your book, Ascension Harmonics?
6: Okay, so the divine name is that tetragrammaton, that biblical four letter name that Moses was said to have received on Mount Sinai, and I received by simply working. I work with the vowel sounds to resonate the chakras, and about 30 years ago, I woke up one day, and literally I received guidance, if you like, to make the sounds of the vowels going from the head, from the crown down to the root, and then going back up. Normally, when you resonate the chakras, you go up. This one, I went down and then up, and it just it blew me away, because not only did I feel this incredible energetic charge, but also I heard this really elongated sound that we listened to in the track, the awakening thing that we talked about before. So the divine name, if you like, is I think it's a universal, because it works with vowel sounds, and vowels are universal. They're found in every tradition. You can't have a language without vowels. And in many of the magical traditions, George, the sounds of the earth plane were the consonants. The sounds of the higher planes were the vowel sounds. They were like the bridge to the divine.
1: Is there any magic involved here, Jonathan?
6: Well, George, I think the original magicians were also musicians.
1: Explain.
6: Okay. So a lot of the court magicians were also, they understood how to use music as a transformational tool. And when you get it, whether you're working with the shamans or the brujos or the magicians in different traditions, they work with enchantment, to enchant, to use sound, to basically put people into altered states. So I would say that magic is oftentimes fundamental in the creation of music.
1: Is science get involved in any of this?
6: Of course. I try to blend both science and spirituality, because, that's really the balance of the left and the right brain. And we can learn to use different frequencies to cause our brain waves to go into different, states of vibration, going from what is called beta, which is what I'm talking to you now. I'm kind of, the brain is operating at around 12, 13 to 15 cycles a second, going down to alpha, which is going down to about 8 to 12, going down to theta, which is around 4 to 8 cycles a second, then delta. And you can use brain wave frequencies. Here's something. I'm just going to hit this for a moment. But this, for example, will help. If I just hit this is going to affect you. You could hear that bowl for a second.
1: Yeah.
6: And from Tibet, the Tibetans had great knowledge of using sound to alter the consciousness. And so on a level, you're totally on, where there is this mix of both the science and spirituality working together to create a new form of therapeutic music.
1: What's the biblical story of the walls of Jericho that came tumbling down?
6: You betcha. And that is an example of sympathetic resonance. They figured out the vibrational frequencies of the wall, and the people went around seven times beating horns, and then they gave a great shout, and the walls came down. So if they had somehow understood, and I'm sure they did, the resonance factor, they could have done something like that. This is something our scientists know. You've probably seen a film of a bridge collapsing in a windstorm, because what happens is the winds cause the bridge literally to go into resonance, and resonance is a great way of sometimes amplifying healing, but also can, as the same way, there are two different ways that sound can be used to heal. You can use constructively helping the frequency of the organ, or destructively, which is basically sort of destroying the intruder, the virus that's there. And in the same way, the bridge collapsed. The frequencies, the vibrations were too much.
1: Let's go to some calls. Roy in Texas. Start us off east of the Rockies. Hi, Roy.
7: Hello there. Yeah, you just plugged right into what I was thinking about. The pipe organ makers knew that real long pipes, the longest pipes that they would admit to making were 32-foot pipes, which are about 15 or 16 foot or 16 or 15 or 16 hertz, which is about the minimum that somebody can hear. And but people, whenever something happened, well, what happened to the instrument? It doesn't feel the same way. They actually had 64-foot long pipes,
8: wow,
7: which people could feel, but they didn't hear them.
1: What is more powerful, Jonathan, lower hums or higher hums?
6: Well, it depends what you're doing it for, but what the gentleman's talking about is great, and it's so interesting. Yes, these really long, you're talking about extremely low frequencies that can be used beneficially or that can be used not so beneficially, depending upon the purpose and the tuning of it. So a brilliant thing, yes, pipe organs. This reminds me, there was a fellow by the name of Professor Gauveau, who was a French physicist who was basically researching the penny whistle, and he built a 6-foot pneumatically driven penny whistle. And unfortunately, he used it once, and all the lab assistants died by their organs were ruptured by the sound. So the police seized the penny whistle, and all the plans for that disappeared. But it is actually a true thing that occurred. So sound can be used to heal. And also, if you don't know what you're doing or if you are not a nice person, you can use it for alternate purposes. So I just want to acknowledge that it is a powerful, powerful tool that we need to be aware of.
1: Let's go to Ted in California. Ted, go for it.
8: Hey, George and Jonathan. Yeah, that bridge was in Tacoma. I've been up there a bunch. I travel around a lot. You know, I'm a San Franciscan. My buddy Lycan used to spearhead our tribe's entry into the Carnival Parade. We're the only non-corporate sponsored float. A couple decades ago, we put just one drummer and then 5 didgeridoo players with 5 55-gallon drums, and then we mic'd those drums, and we were, you know, these kids worked a whole year to decorate our thing. We had the wildest float, and we decided we were the party about halfway through the parade, so we just cut off. And I'll tell you, like zombies, 1,000 people, I mean, followed our float back to the warehouse and just started this nonstop block party. And it was because of the hum of those didgeridoos bumping out. That was the most amazing sound ever. And my question for you, Jonathan, hey, have you ever flown down to Iquitos and gone out there to find out what your spirit animal is? And I'll need to take my...
6: My spirit animal has definitely come to me in different places, but I want to just acknowledge that the fact that there is that sound produces a field effect that people they may not be aware of it, but they are affected by it. And I know that with your didgeridoos and all that stuff, you are basically putting people into altered states of consciousness almost immediately through that phenomena. So kudos to you. That's a very cool story.
1: Jonathan, you've said that our voice is also a healing instrument. Tell me about that.
6: George, well, once again, I think the voice is the most powerful healing instrument. The 7 secrets of sound healing, the 5th secret is that the voice is the most healing instrument. Why? Number one, we all have one. Number two, it doesn't require electricity or batteries. And number three, the owner's manual is easy to use. And once again, talking about the hum, and I really... Just we talked about the physiological benefits of the hum, and everybody can hum and experience really deep, if you like, stress release. And also, we can just use the conversational voice as a healing instrument if we just generate kindness and compassion. I know that may sound goofy, but it is true. We can pick it up, we can receive it, and we can use the voice as a, if you like, healing instrument, just conversationally, if we just project kindness to it.
1: And when you deal with the voice, is that why some singers do better than others?
6: Well, one of my favorite singers, Frank Sinatra, I think had the, he was a great singer, but I think he had a brilliant ability of projecting intentionality, if you like, onto the music that he was doing. So I don't know if when he was 17, it was a very good year, but he sure convinced me that it was.
1: He made his words sound real, didn't he?
6: Yeah. I mean, that's the whole thing. I think there's a difference between hitting the right note and hitting the right note with the energy from the heart. And that's what really good singers do.
1: Tony Bennett was another.
6: Totally. Yeah, I mean, you know, one can go on and on. There are a lot of people. There are some people who are continuing this tradition now. And this is just wonderful because, but once again, George, conversationally, because people have a tendency these days of not listening to each other and shouting at each other in order to make themselves right and the other person wrong. And we just got enough division on this planet. If we can get together and work with sound, work with kind words, for example, we can probably create a 1+1=3 phenomena and really overcome a lot of the difficulties that humankind has currently created for itself. So I share this with anybody, because you don't really have to be a singer, but it's using your voice, and using your voice in a matter of speaking kindly.
1: Let's go to Mayette in New York. Hello, Mayette. How you doing?
9: Yes, good morning. Oh, Jonathan, what a wonderful guest you are, as usual, for George. And I think of you somewhat as a shaman, for sure, in your use of sound. And when I need to sort of regroup and deal with the unconscious things, that those unconscious wounds we're not even aware of, I sit down at the computer and I listen to, I have a playlist, and it's just so calming and soothing. But my two-part question, and I listen over the air, is, firstly, are you familiar with a story that goes back to the Art Bell days? And that's the Coral Castle in Florida. A diminutive man who came from abroad and had quite a story, but was able to build this very, very unique coral castle with huge blocks of stone, and somehow the speculation is the only way that he could put that together, as is some speculation on how the pyramids were done with the sound. So I like your comment on that. And the second part, I recently got a book, and Amazon seems to know me better than I know myself in certain ways, because they put up a book that I haven't gotten into yet, but it concerns the use of tuning forks for healing of all type. And so maybe you can give me a heads up, as if you're familiar with the use of tuning forks and a capsulization as to how it works. And I'll listen over the air. Thank you so much, the both of you. Peace and love.
1: Thanks, Wyatt. Go ahead with Thanks. The tuning forks first.
6: Well, first, George, the Coral Castle, very cool. That's acoustic levitation, something that I know you're as interested in as I am, because indeed, this well may have been one of the ways that the ancients understood how sound could be used to literally change the gravitational field of giant blocks of stone and whatnot, whether we're talking about the pyramids or Machu Picchu or the Coral Castle as of recent times. And in fact, there are also stories of Tibetans basically chanting and being able to levitate stones so that they could literally build these monasteries in these cliff walls. So this is, once again, I would say it's a combination of science and spirituality with that one. tuning forks. Well, I've got my tuning forks here, and we'll just, for everyone, we're going to hit the C and G 2-to-3 ratio.
1: Wow.
6: Hope that wasn't too loud.
1: I'm only gone tuning deaf forks. Now.
6: Was that too loud? I apologize. Sorry. Yikes. Apologies to anybody that was affected by that. But that is the ratio of 2-to-3 that is called the Pythagorean fifth, and that balances actually the energy field of the body as well as the brain, the left and right hemispheres of the brain. And there's all this different knowledge. As you probably know, on our healingsounds.com website, we sell tuning forks. And now they've really, the use of tuning forks has really made it into big business. And I applaud anyone who works with them and uses them. But I would just suggest that you don't necessarily get trapped into believing, for example, that that there are frequencies for emotions, such as that a particular frequency would be the frequency of love.
1: I just was going to ask you that.
6: There are those who have that say that this particular frequency is a frequency of love. And George, if that would be the case, then a mother would have to be using a tuner in order to sing to her baby a lullaby and generate the energy of love. And that's absurd. That's absurd. Love can be generated on any sound. It's not a frequency, and we're deluding ourselves. We're really limiting our consciousness if we have to limit our understanding of love to frequencies.
1: We're going to come back in a moment with Jonathan Goldman and take final calls. His website is linked up at coasttocoastam.com. 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
1: We'll be back with Final Calls with Jonathan Goldman in just a moment on Coast to Coast. 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Beyond Belief, that's our television show, and we invite you to go to that website, beyondbelief.com. And I guess Tom is not ready for that. 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

0: Welcome back to our final segment with Jonathan Goldman. His website is linked up at coasttocoastam.com. Jonathan, you do a great job, by the way.
1: Thank you, sir. As do you.
0: How did the ancients know what they did and we didn't know it?
1: Huh. That is a great question. When we talk about the ancients, George, I think sometimes we don't give them enough credit in terms of not only their technological awareness, but the fact is that there may have well been civilizations. This is a whole nother topic, but there well may have been civilizations far before anything that we have in terms of our recorded history. And I'm going to just do a shout out to the fact that more and more people are looking at the different religious spiritual texts and seeing that there seemed to be some sort of indication that not only were there civilizations before that, but also that there were communication with realms of consciousness that may have come from the skies. So if you take that into account, then we are only now beginning to recover a lot of the lost information, which includes this divine name, these ascension harmonics that we were talking about before.
0: And they had technology way beyond anything we've been able to guess.
1: You betcha. And the question is, were they able to wisely use the technology? That's a big question.
0: Back to the phones. Let's take some more. Jim in Delaware. Go ahead, Jimmy.
2: Hey, George. I'm just calling to correct Jonathan. You keep saying the name that God gave Moses on Mount Sinai. Thing is, it doesn't have vowels. You keep mentioning vowels. You know his holy name is YHWH. That's all I'm calling for. The Jews have a way of saying it. I wouldn't say it. I know how to say it, but I think I revere God more than just to say it.
0: What are you saying, Jimmy?
2: I'm saying Jonathan was saying that holy name that Moses, God gave Moses on the mountain had vowels. He refers to vowels. It doesn't have vowels.
0: You're talking about Yahweh?
2: That's what I mean. That's the way we say it is. Gentiles or whatever, but it's spelled YHWH, no vowels.
1: So, sir, if I can just for a moment suggest to you, and the book, you might find the book interesting because I was under the same understanding as you, and then I got a book that was called Teach Yourself Biblical Hebrew. Biblical Hebrew. And I was doing fine until I got to the third chapter that talked about there being four of the Hebrew consonants that also doubled as vowel sounds. There were the Y, the H, and the V, and the H. I'm not going to get into it now. I understand where you're coming from, but if you dive deeper into it, you find that actually in biblical Hebrew, there was this understanding. This is knowledge that has escaped a lot of people.
0: Jonathan, I've always said Yahweh. Was I correct?
1: Well, indeed, that would be one way of doing it. But I think that the saying it is different than intoning it. You heard what it sounded like when I intoned it. It had a very different feeling than just speaking it.
0: Good point. Tell us about your books. Where do we get them?
1: You can get them at the Healing Sounds website, of course. And if you go to the Healing Sounds website, we have this wonderful, because Ascension Harmonics is going to be out very shortly. If you pre-order it, we have all these different special gifts for you, or you can get them on Amazon or, I think Simon & Schuster, all these different, but I'm going to suggest that people do get it from the Healing Sounds website, because once again, we have videos and recordings and all that stuff that are free gifts to people if they are interested. It supports the author, too.
0: Are there different sounds for different events in different modalities?
1: Yeah. And for sure. And I don't want to say the ancients, but of course, in whether you're dealing with something, an event such as the solstice that we just came by, there would be people. What happens is that people assign, if you like, different sounds, different chants, different musical things, and this gets adopted by the people. So you get, and I'm going to get a little metaphysical here, but you get a thought form, which is like a collective consciousness. In the magical term, it's known as an egregore, which is like a combined thought form created from the beliefs of people. And this can be very, very powerful in terms of our being guided to how and what sounds to be used for the different events.
0: Let's go east of the Rockies. Nancy in Massachusetts. Hi, Nance.
3: Hi, thanks for taking my call.
0: Sure.
3: I hope you don't mind this question, but I found that many of the sounds were a little uncomfortable for me, sort of like tags in the back of a shirt. And I'm wondering how one can still benefit from the sounds. Do I have to go to lullabies and symphonic music?
1: Listen, thank you very much for that. And I think one of the first things I was talking about was the fact that we are all unique vibratory beings. Also, I'm going to suggest that this is not the best way of listening to them. And you might find that if you listen to them, in the environment, they weren't meant to be, for the most part, listened to, in 1 minute sequences. Most of them are done sometimes 3 minutes to a half hour or whatnot, but I honor it. Because you might like classical music. You might like symphonic music. We're all different, and our nervous system, our ears, everything. We need to honor it. So thank you for honoring yourself. I appreciate that.
0: And one of them was scary. One of them was light and entertaining. The other was fun.
1: I honor that. Which one was scary?
0: I think that you had the second one, awakening.
1: Yeah, that might be, because it may be one of the most powerful, sacred, divine connections. And it's like, wow. So I appreciate that it's scary, because it needs to be a sound filled with awe. So it is an awesome sound. So I'm really glad that it created that effect.
0: Let's go to Rick in Tennessee, first time caller. Hi, Rick.
4: Good morning, George. Good morning, Jonathan. Thanks for taking my call. If I could, real quick, a shout out to Maya and Cornelius. I always learn something from those two.
0: Okay.
4: Jonathan, to you, my question. I just had a lower lumbar fusion about 6 months ago, and I'm pretty much at my wit's end. My feet feel like they're plugged into the wall still. And about 2 weeks ago, I started to listen to some frequencies. I was, oddly enough, laying on the kitchen floor earlier this morning and listening to your 528 hertz matrix video on YouTube. And speaking of the ancients, just in your last little bit, I've heard that the King's Tomb is tuned to 528 hertz. One, is that true? And what's the best frequency for nerves and healing my back and feet?
1: Wow. I don't believe that the King's Chamber is. I think the King's Chamber is really a lot closer to 440, actually. But regardless, the best frequency, sir, oh, my goodness gracious, I can't give you medical advice over the air, but sometimes you might find that very low frequencies. And then you have to understand that a low frequency it doesn't mean a bad frequency. We're talking about a high frequency, low frequency. I'm talking about a low pitch frequency, something that really creates a vibration and a resonance, might be very, very helpful for relieving some of your problems in that area. Does that make sense?
0: It sure does. Let's go to Mike in South Carolina. Michael, go ahead.
5: Yeah, hi. I fit hearing aids for 50 years. And first of all, the first frequency we use is 1,000 hertz, because that is the easiest to hear and start a patient off. But what I wanted to say, two things. Hearing is the first sense to come online when you're being formed in the body. And it's the last sense to leave you. And I know this for a fact because, well, I won't go into stories. But the voice into, let's say, a pregnant stomach, do that. Husbands, do that. Get your baby, you know, used to your voice. And the bones and the cochlea in the ear are first formed, and they follow the rest of your life. There was one more thing. John Wanamaker store in Philadelphia has some of the longest organ pipes in the world, and they go up over two stories tall.
0: Oh, my God.
5: All right. Yeah.
0: Give us your thoughts on talking to the baby in the womb, Jonathan.
1: Listen, I think what that gentleman said was brilliant. Thank you very much. Yes, indeed. The ear forms supposedly before the brain about the eighth week in utero. And, of course, the last sense to go. And, in fact, in the Tibetan tradition, there's a book that is called the Tibetan Book of the Dead, but it's actually called the Bardo Thodol, or the Book Upon Hearing, Book of Liberation Upon Hearing in the Afterlife, or the Bardo. So hearing is extremely important, and we could do a show on that, but thank you so very, very much for reminding us of the importance of the ear and hearing. For us, there probably wouldn't be much sound if we couldn't hear.
0: When I was 22 years old, Jonathan, I got the Tibetan Book of the Dead. It was fascinating. Mm-hmm. Fascinating.
1: It's brilliant. One of the great purveyors of the Tibetan Book of the Dead, a fellow by the name of Robert Thurman, who is the father of Uma Thurman, just passed away a couple of, and he was a great Tibetan scholar, and a fascinating book, and it's something that's worthwhile for anybody to look at and read, just because we all pass on, and it's one great tradition's perspective of what happens when we die.
0: Denise in Chicago, east of the Rockies. Hi, Denise. Go ahead.
6: Hello, George. How are you doing tonight?
0: I'm doing okay. Hello, thank you.
6: Thank you. I'm so glad. This is the second time I've called in this week, and I'm very happy to be able to talk to Jonathan. How are you, Jonathan?
1: I am great, thank you.
6: Excellent. I'm calling because I just started getting involved with frequencies, and I saw on YouTube that there are frequencies to help repel, like, bad energy from your body and connect with the good energy that created us all. And they talked about making an E-O sound on three different frequencies to connect, like, dawn with that far-off energy. Are you familiar with this? I think it's the monad is the good energy, and the bad energy starts with an A. Are you familiar with that and the frequencies and bringing in good energy? Because it really seems to have helped.
1: Well, I hate to say it, but the that divine name that we've been talking about, the Tetragrammaton, from my perspective, three of the vowel sounds are the E-O. So, makes sense to me is all I got to say. So once again, it's universal and people are picking it up, and you're going to find this in all these different traditions. So if it works for you, by gosh and by golly, you should try it and go for it and do it with as much love and zest and gusto as you can. And I bet you'll have some really good success.
0: Let's go to Elias in California, west of the Rockies. Elias, go for it.
7: Yes, I'm a musician that did a recording a few years ago in 520 frequency. And when we were doing the playback in the house, we were listening to it. There happened to be a kitten that was very rambunctious. The moment the music started, it jumped on its little tree and it fell asleep.
0: Huh.
7: The moment the music was over, it woke up and became that little rambunctious little cat again. Started running everywhere. But the moment we were in 520 frequency, it stopped and calmed down and went to sleep.
0: Does it affect animals, Jonathan?
1: Yes, but I'm also going to suggest that it probably wasn't only the frequency, but the gentleman, the sir, that your playing had a lot to do with it. If your playing wasn't really soothing, it wouldn't have mattered what frequency you used.
0: That's the way to do it. Thanks, Elias. Appreciate it. Only got a few seconds left here, Jonathan. Tell people if they want to get part of the sound healing, what do they do?
1: Well, once again, I like to think of our website, healingsounds.com, as a portal into all the different realms of sound. 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I was put on this planet to help awaken people to the power of sound and music to heal and transform. And I invite people to go to our website. I think they will have a very good time there.
0: Super. Thank you. 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For Dan Galante, Tom Danheiser, Sue Trikas, Lex Lonehood, Sean Latasseur, Alec Fernandez, Tim Banal, George Knapp, and Richard Serrett, I'm George Norrie, somewhere out there on Coast to Coast AM. We'll see you on our next edition. Until then, be safe, everyone.

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2: The votes are cast. I'm Chris DeMeo, Fox News. President Trump visited a Mack truck facility in Pennsylvania on Tuesday as Republicans and Democrats remain focused on the upcoming midterm elections. The president making the case that his tariffs are helping bring factories back to the U.S.
3: All American roads will be filled with American trucks very shortly. Very few people are able to compete with us anymore. They used to rip us off. It was like we were a bunch of babies.
2: The visit comes as polls suggest the majority of Americans disapprove of the president's handling of the economy. Secretary of State Marco Rubio visiting the United Arab Emirates as he meets with Gulf allies to discuss the U.S.-Iran peace deal. The secretary says that good groundwork has been laid out, but a lot of work remains.
4: I think there is a framework and an outline upon which we can make real progress. I think good groundwork was laid over the last 72 hours, but a lot of work remains to be done. And we want to hear from our partners. We want to make sure that their views are taken into account. And we understand their security concerns, their regional economic concerns as well.
2: President Trump says the Strait of Hormuz will stay open for now with no naval blockade.
5: President Trump touting this big number with oil tankers getting through the Strait of Hormuz one day after the Treasury Department issued a waiver allowing Iran to begin selling its oil and doing it in U.S. dollars for the first time in decades. Posting on social media about the overnight success getting these oil tankers through, saying 19 million barrels of oil flowed out of the Hormuz Strait yesterday, an all-time record. Oil prices are tumbling down. The world is a much safer place. Now, before the war, every day about 20 million barrels of oil used to pass through the Strait of Hormuz.
2: That's Fox's Lucas Tomlinson. The U.S. is easing its restrictions on Iran's World Cup team. The Department of Homeland Security said Tuesday the squad could travel into the country 2 days before its next match, but they'll still be required to leave after Friday's match in Seattle. 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

0: This is America in the Morning from Westwood One. Good morning, I'm John Trout. It's Wednesday, June 24th, 2026. Here's what's coming up on America in the Morning.
1: The Senate passes a bipartisan war powers vote in a symbolic rebuke to President Trump and the Iran war. I'm John Stolness in Washington.
2: Sentences handed down in an attack on an ICE detention center in Texas. I'm Clayton Neville.
3: Healthcare fraud crackdown. I'm Lisa Dwyer.
4: An emerging plan to break the Strait of Hormuz bottleneck by evacuating some 11,000 stranded seafarers. Sagar Magani, Washington.
5: On Wall Street, stocks are coming off a losing day amid a global tech sell-off. I'm Jessica Ettinger.
6: ExxonMobil can sue Cuban state-owned companies in American courts. I'm Julie Walker.
7: Cristiano Ronaldo became the first player to score in six different World Cup tournaments. I'm Ed Donahue.
0: All ahead on America in the Morning. It's 7 after. A rare act of rebuke by the Republican-controlled Senate Tuesday, voting to approve a war powers resolution that would require President Trump to get congressional approval to wage war with Iran. Washington correspondent John Stolness has more.
1: While one Democrat, Pennsylvania's John Fetterman, sided with most of the Republicans in voting no, four Republicans crossed the aisle and voted yes. Bill Cassidy, Lisa Murkowski, Susan Collins, and Rand Paul. Prior to a speech in Lehigh Valley, Pennsylvania yesterday, the president was asked about criticism of his handling of the Iran war coming from some Senate Republicans.
8: Well, I think anybody that's been critical of it has to be educated, even if they're friends of mine.
1: On the Senate floor, Republican Senator Jim Risch explained why authorizing the war powers resolution right now is a bad idea.
9: Voting on this, whether it passes or fails, sends a message to Iran. If this passes, the Iranians are going to simply stand up and walk away from negotiations. They're going to say this thing's over. The Congress has told the President of the United States, leave us alone. We can do whatever we want to do, and they will walk away.
1: Democratic Senate Minority Leader Chuck Schumer said Republicans who are too afraid to criticize Trump's handling of the war in public should at least express that frustration to him in private.
10: Republicans can complain about Trump's war, his secrecy and his disastrous deal with Iran, all they want behind closed doors. But the only way to ensure this war ends once and for all is for Republicans to act.
1: President Trump is scheduled to meet with Republican lawmakers on Capitol Hill later today. The state of the negotiations with Iran is expected to be topic number one. Ahead of the vote, Democratic Senator Chris Van Hollen urged Republicans to join them in voting yes.
11: We should take a stand today and end this war. And we should finally start putting the interests of the American people ahead of costly and unnecessary conflicts.
1: The GOP-controlled House passed a similar measure last month. Enough Republicans voted with Democrats to prevent House Speaker Mike Johnson from keeping it off the floor. As a concurrent resolution, the War Powers Act has no force of law and does not need the president to sign off on it. In a social media post, the president accused the Senate of providing aid and comfort to the enemy and called it a meaningless vote. John Stolness, Washington.
0: Today's show host Savannah Guthrie makes an emotional appeal as her mother's February disappearance remains unsolved. Correspondent Clayton Neville has the latest.
2: News broke this week that a ransom note linked to the February kidnapping of Nancy Guthrie may have indicated the 84-year-old died after she was taken from her Arizona home. Months later, her family's still begging for answers.
12: A reward is there. You can tell us. It can be anonymous. Please do the right thing for us, for our family, for our children.
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12: This is unusual and unprecedented, to say the least, to be sitting here. But, I don't have any comment on the story and I'm not involved in our coverage. But I can't pretend I'm not here. And so since I am, I wanted to just take the opportunity to ask people to beg people to come forward. Somebody knows something.
2: With a story back in the spotlight, the family hoping someone says something.
12: And this is a new story today that is on your radar, but this is the life that my sister lives, that I live, that my brother lives, that our extended families live, that our children live every day. And we are in agony. We cannot be at peace, no matter how much I try to come out here every day and smile and find that joy, and I will, I promise I will. This is a moment to tell you that We need your help. We're begging for your help.
2: The Pima County Sheriff's Department in Arizona referring questions about the ransom notes to the FBI. Federal investigators haven't commented. I'm Clayton Neville.
0: 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It's 12 after. When we return on America in the Morning, hundreds of charges and a sweeping health care fraud crackdown. After these messages.
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0: Welcome back. You're with America in the Morning. The threat for severe weather continues today. Here's AccuWeather.com meteorologist LaTroy Thornton with the outlook.
20: Portions of over a dozen states face the risk for severe weather today and through tonight, with a stalled front serving as the focus for that risk today. Places from the western part of the Florida Panhandle, north and west through Arkansas into Kansas and Oklahoma, westward into parts of the Texas Panhandle and far eastern New Mexico, and northward from there through eastern Colorado, southern and western Nebraska, and southeastern Wyoming could have thunderstorms into tonight with damaging wind gusts and large hail. The chance for at least a spotty thunderstorm this afternoon extends to the south and west from there across the Four Corners region, with the potential that some of these storms may be dry, bringing lightning but little to no rain. This worsens the fire risk today and tomorrow across a large portion of that area, with the fire threat remaining high for many inland portions of the western U.S. thanks to the combination of gusty winds and low humidity as well. The west also looks to be rather hot for today, with widespread highs of 5 to 10 degrees above the historical average, away from the more comfortable conditions along the coast. The heat even extends into the day tomorrow for the southwestern states. As this front eventually becomes absorbed into another storm dropping southward out of the Great Lakes region, repeated rounds of rainfall may result, with an area from Kansas and southern Nebraska eastward through the Ohio Valley into perhaps southwestern Pennsylvania in line for at least an inch or two of rain from tonight through Friday night, with amounts perhaps approaching 48 inches to the south and west of the St. Louis area. By contrast, much of the East Coast should be dry today. In Pawhuska, Oklahoma, today looks humid with some sun but a thunderstorm around, high 81. For Philadelphia, it's looking warmer today and less humid with sun, high 85. That's the nation's weather. I'm AccuWeather.com meteorologist LaTroy Thornton.
0: 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I'm John Trout. Federal prosecutors announced hundreds of charges in a sweeping health care fraud crackdown worth billions. Lisa Dwyer has details.
19: The Justice Department announced criminal charges against 455 people as part of another healthcare fraud crackdown that officials say involved more than $6.5 billion in false claims. In one particularly egregious case, head of the U.S. Centers for Medicare and Medicaid Services, Dr. Mehmet Oz, says a heart doctor in Florida is accused of billing insurers for medically unnecessary cardiovascular screening tests for college student athletes. And then rubber stamping the results as normal without reviewing them. In one instance in 2024,
21: the doctor we believe from the moment he got the image to said it was fine was 11 seconds.
19: The test results actually revealed a significantly enlarged heart. The teen patient later died on the basketball court.
21: The October EKG was read as normal. The kid was dead a month later.
19: I'm Lisa Dwyer.
0: The U.S. and Iran continue their dispute over whether Tehran has agreed to nuclear inspections. Here's correspondent Sagar Magani.
22: The U.S. and Iran are disagreeing over whether Tehran has agreed to let U.N. inspectors into its nuclear sites. Yesterday, Vice President Vance said that was agreed to during talks in Switzerland.
23: That is a major milestone for the American people.
22: But today, Iran's foreign ministry said U.N. inspectors are not scheduled to see nuclear sites the U.S. bombed last year.
8: They're wrong. They know they're wrong. They told us inside. And we have it down 100% inspections.
22: President Trump says if Iran had not agreed, he'd cut off talks. Asked when the inspections will happen.
8: There's no rush, but they'll be on the ground at the appropriate time.
22: The dispute came as a UN agency announced an emerging plan to break the Strait of Hormuz bottleneck by evacuating some 11,000 stranded seafarers. Sagar Magani, Washington.
0: It's 18 after. When we return on America in the Morning, sanctions lifted. Iran sells oil in U.S. dollars. 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
0: It's 20 after. America in the Morning continues with a look at Wednesday business. Here's CNBC's Jessica Ettinger.
3: Wall Street opens this morning after a losing day for stocks yesterday and a global tech sell-off. Chipmaker Micron shares tanked 13% by the close yesterday. It will report quarterly results after the closing bell this afternoon. SpaceX, though, a bright spot. It snapped a three-day losing streak. It gained 1% yesterday. Shares, though, did dip below the IPO price, the initial public offering price of $150. Here's a take from Ritholtz Wealth's Josh Brown on CNBC.
4: They're in the stock to begin with, primarily because the stock's going up. So once that stops and goes into reverse, they're not like looking up the 8K and trying to familiarize themselves with, you know, the cash flows. They sell it.
3: Factory job cuts in June neared financial crisis and COVID levels. This is from S&P. The worst since 2009. This even with the Trump administration trying to bring manufacturing back by slapping tariffs on goods imported from overseas. U.S. crude oil back around $73 a barrel as Iran gets something from the U.S. it hasn't gotten since the 1980s. Sanctions lifted and Iranian oil being sold in U.S. dollars. Although the U.S. and Iran are saying two different things about that.
5: President Trump saying this week that Iran's oil revenues would be used to buy U.S. agricultural products, including corn and soybeans. Well, Iran is now pushing back on that claim, with the foreign ministry spokesperson Ismail Barghay saying today Tehran faces no restrictions on how it uses those funds and will also spend the money as it sees fit. President Trump was asked whether he could guarantee the money would not be used to rebuild Iran's military. His response was, we'll see.
3: That's CNBC's Dan Murphy. As prices at the pump fall from Iran war highs, jet fuel has also fallen, but don't expect airfares to come down.
6: I wouldn't expect them to come down. Now that jet fuel prices have dropped, there is no expectation within the industry that you are going to see the airlines say, okay, well, ticket fares are up about 20% compared to last year, roughly speaking. Let's drop it back. That's just not the way it works.
3: CNBC's Phil LeBeau, and he adds,
6: you have two things that drive fares. One is demand, and demand remains relatively strong. Two, supply. And capacity has been limited by the industry this summer. So you don't have an oversupply of seats, and you still have a strong demand market out there. There's no reason to lower the fares. Their airlines won't be doing that.
3: It is day two today of Amazon's four-day Prime sale. Walmart is holding a competing sale. Also on today's watch list, the Fed releases its annual bank stress test results. We also find out sales numbers for new construction homes today.
0: I'm sure you'll have that for us tomorrow morning on America in the Morning. Thank you, CNBC's Jessica Ettinger. It's 24 past. The Supreme Court says Exxon can sue Cuba. Details when America in the Morning continues after these messages.
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0: Welcome back. This is America in the Morning. It's 26 after. ExxonMobil can pursue a lawsuit over property seized by Cuba's Castro regime. Julie Walker reports on the decision made by the U.S. Supreme Court.
1: The Supreme Court rules ExxonMobil can sue Cuban state-owned companies in American courts over property on the island nation that was seized after Fidel Castro took power. The decision Tuesday was the second in as many months in favor of U.S. owners of Cuban property that was confiscated by the communist government more than 65 years ago. The outcome in the two cases could be an additional lever for the Trump administration to exert pressure on Cuba, which is already being squeezed by a U.S. oil embargo. I'm Julie Walker.
0: World Cup history is once again made. The first player to score in six tournaments has emerged, Ed Donahue reports.
2: Cristiano Ronaldo became the first player to score in six different World Cup tournaments. He had two goals in Houston for a 5-0 victory over Uzbekistan. The 41-year-old Ronaldo scored his first World Cup goal back in 2006. His fans in Houston were vocal.
3: Portugal! Portugal! Cristiano Ronaldo!
2: Ronaldo rebounded after a disappointing performance in the opening 1-1 draw with Congo.
4: Mejoramos. La vida es así.
2: He says we improved. That's life. There are trade-offs we face during matches, during life. And the main objective is always to improve. That's what we do. Ronaldo has 10 career World Cup goals, 8 behind the leader, Lionel Messi. I'm Ed Donahue.
0: On this date in history, June 24th, 1948, the Soviet Union began the Berlin blockade, cutting off land access to West Berlin and setting the stage for the historic Berlin airlift. In 1997, the U.S. Air Force reported that the infamous Roswell incident involved a military balloon project, not extraterrestrials. Seems to be some debate of late on that one. America in the Morning for Wednesday, June 24th, 2026 is produced by Tom Cusick. I'm John Trout. This is Westwood One.
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7: Good morning. South Carolina Attorney General Alan Wilson has won the GOP runoff election for governor, defeating the candidate President Donald Trump had initially backed. Wilson beat Lieutenant Governor Pamela Evett, who also had support from outgoing Governor Henry McMaster.
10: South Carolina Attorney General Alan Wilson winning the state's GOP gubernatorial runoff, defeating Lieutenant Governor Pamela Evett. Both candidates earned President Trump's endorsement, Wilson locking it in last week. Wilson will take on Democratic State Representative Jermaine Johnson in November's race to replace Republican Governor Henry McMaster, who is term limited. In Maryland, Democratic incumbent Wes Moore winning the party's nomination for governor, defeating longshot Democratic challenger Eric Felber, a physician. Moore is a former Army officer who was first elected governor in 2022. He has sparked speculation he could be a potential 2028 Democratic presidential contender. Kristen Goodwin, Fox News.
7: In other South Carolina runoff races yesterday, Jenny Costa Honeycutt won the Republican nomination for U.S. House in South Carolina's first congressional district. Nancy LaCour won the Democratic nomination. Zion Khalifa won the Democratic nomination in the second congressional district. And David Stumbo, the winner for the Republican nomination for Attorney General. A man is behind bars after a shooting yesterday in Augusta. Richmond County deputies responded to shots fired in the 1800 block of Gordon Highway to find a man suffering from a gunshot wound. The victim was taken to the hospital for treatment of non-life-threatening injuries. Officers later arrested 36-year-old Nathan Dixon, charging him with aggravated assault. Details leading up to the shooting have not been made available yet. Aiken County authorities say their search continues for a woman who was reported missing 2 months ago. They say 56-year-old Tracy Robinson West of Aiken went missing April 22nd after last being seen in the 300 block of North Street in Aiken, but was not reported missing until a month later. Authorities are asking for your help in locating West by calling the Aiken County Sheriff's Office if you have seen her or have any information on her whereabouts. Funeral arrangements for a longtime member of the Richmond County school community have yet to be announced. Officials said yesterday 77-year-old school trustee Walter Eubanks died yesterday after what was described as a brief illness. The 77-year-old Eubanks spent more than two decades teaching math in Richmond County schools before retiring and being elected to the first of two school board terms after winning a runoff in District 3 in 2018. WGAC News Time 5:33. An Army sergeant was sentenced yesterday to life in prison for shootings that wounded five people at a Georgia base last summer.
11: The now former Army Sergeant Cornelius Radford admitted opening fire at Fort Stewart last August, wounding four fellow soldiers and his then fiance, who testified he had followed Radford onto base that day because he feared he was suicidal. Radford pleaded guilty to aggravated assault and domestic violence, but after a court-martial decided by a military judge, he was convicted of attempted murder. Now he's been sentenced to life in a military prison with the possibility of parole, along with a dishonorable discharge and a reduction in rank to private. Radford says he never intended to kill anyone. One defense attorney reading a statement that apologized to each victim, asking forgiveness and saying he's grateful they survived. Lisa Brady, Fox News.
7: An 18-year-old suspect has been arrested in a shooting at a library in Northern California that left two people dead. Police say the suspect first walked through the building unarmed, then returned with a shotgun. He fatally shot one person at the entrance and another inside. The shootings occurred Monday evening at the Chico Branch at the library. Officers arrived within about 2 minutes of that 911 call and apprehended the suspect. And President Trump says six people have been arrested over recent damage to the Lincoln Memorial reflecting pool. The president said without evidence there had been a 350-foot gash in the paint as the administration faces a self-imposed deadline to fix the renovations before next month. From the WGAC 24-hour News Traffic and Weather Center, it's now 5:35 and 69 degrees. I'm Mary Liz Nolan.
12: 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Thank you, ma'am. 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
13: Today will be pleasant and less humid with a mix of clouds and sunshine reaching a high of 89. Tonight will be clear to partly cloudy with a low of 67. Tomorrow expect intervals of clouds and sunshine with a chance of a thunderstorm in the afternoon reaching a high of 90. For news, talk, and information, WGAC, I'm AccuWeather meteorologist Joe Lundberg.
12: Yeah. Okay, few clouds. It is 69 degrees.

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1: All right. News talk information, WGAC. It's Augusta's morning news. 5:41, 19 till 6. Wednesday, June 24th. That's Mary Liz Nolan over there. You've heard from Joe Lombar. Lombar, that's the thing in the back. Joe Lindbergh. Joe Lombar.
2: I like that.
1: Thank you.
2: Let's change his name.
1: Good. You'll hear from Ashley Brown. For some reason, I'm John Patrick. Morning, ma'am.
2: Good morning.
1: Joe Lombar.
2: I like Lombar. That's a nice twist. I like that.
1: God.
2: Yeah.
1: How are you?
2: I'm doing better than you are right now. Yeah, thank you very much.
1: Most people are. left here yesterday, went to the liquor store.
2: Oh, party at your house.
1: Needed to replenish all the old-fashioned stuff. Needed some brown liquor. Needed some bourbon cherries. Needed to cough. Still need to cough. And some simple syrup. And you go up to the counter. Oh, making old fashions, are you? Yes, that's what I'm doing. And then over to Costco. Didn't really get anything of nutritional value at Costco.
2: That's easy to do.
1: They got
2: good snacks in there.
1: I got my water.
2: Mm-hmm.
1: I got some more pretzels.
2: Did you get the spicy mix that's very spicy?
1: I don't think I saw it. B, no, I didn't get it. And got the lemon raspberry pound cake that they have there. And she wanted some half and half. So that's kind of all that happened yesterday. I know what I wanted to bring up. There was a golfer who won the Masters in 1970, Billy Casper.
2: Uh-huh.
1: And Billy also won the U.S. Open 1966. Through the years of covering the tournament, I have become friends, good friends, with one of Billy's sons, Bob Casper. Bob and Brian Taylor do a golf show out in Utah, and they've had me on it, and they're at the Masters, and we see each other, and I knew that Bob came from a large family. I knew the Caspers were a large family. So I see where Bob's mom, Billy's wife, Shirley, passed away a couple of days ago at the age of 92 or 93. Bob had 10 brothers and sisters.
2: Wow.
1: Here are the stats, though. Mrs. Casper was the grandmother to 37 grandkids.
2: I think my mother topped that one.
1: And the great-grandmother to 41
2: that's
1: kids.
2: That's a lot of Christmas gifts.
1: God, that's a legacy. I mean, you have two. Imagine having 37 grandkids.
2: Well, like I said, I think my mom topped that when I think about it because, you know, my oldest sister has 15.
1: Mm-hmm.
2: So that's a huge chunk right there, and everybody else multiplied. So I think my mom had closer to 40.
1: Yeah. 40 great grandchildren.
2: That's a lot.
1: Are you gonna be a great grandmother, you think?
2: I hope so.
1: Well, I know everybody hopes so. I don't think I'm making it.
2: Well, our babies are one.
1: Yes. I mean, theoretically. You could, you know, theoretically anything, but theoretically, you know, 20 some years.
2: Yeah, I'll be here.
1: Okay.
2: I'll probably still be sitting right here. Probably.
1: Okay.
2: Probably.
1: All right.
3: Here's the news.
2: Probably. Yeah. I'll see if they'll let me go at that point.
1: I know we got to run here. We've got an employee here who is retiring the end of July. It's about all he talks about now.
2: Yep.
1: And
2: he's
1: B,
2: counting down the days.
1: And B, he wants to know what you're doing. He sticks his head in the studio. So what are you thinking about doing? I'm thinking about doing this business review.
2: Exactly.
1: Right now.
2: I have a commercial to do right now. Thank you very much.
1: Yeah.
2: Some of us are still working.
1: Yeah. And what do you think here? I think I'm going to do this right now.
2: It's kind of funny.
1: It is.
2: It really is.
1: It is. I mean, he's got nothing else to talk about. I mean, slowly but surely,
2: well,
1: rightfully so.
2: You know,
1: some of the duties have been absorbed by other people.
2: Yep.
1: So, yeah, he's got nothing else.
2: Well, that's a good position to
3: be
2: in, you know?
3: Yeah, I guess.
2: We're happy for them, I think.
1: But the thing is, when you and I decide, we're still going to have to do this until we're gone.
2: Well, every day we can. What are you planning on doing tomorrow? Yeah. I'll call you at 5:30 and we'll find out.
1: Yeah, okay. All right, weather. 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
4: Today will be pleasant and less humid with a mix of clouds and sunshine reaching a high of 89. Tonight will be clear to partly cloudy with a low of 67. Tomorrow expect a blend of clouds and sunshine with a chance of a thunderstorm in the afternoon reaching a high of 90. For news, talk, and information, WGAC, I'm AccuWeather meteorologist Joe Lundberg.
1: Oh, Lundberg. I thought it was Lombard. Right now, got a few clouds. 69 degrees, 547, News Talk Information, WGAC.
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1: Okay, News talk information, WGAC, it's Augusta's Morning News. Morning. Markets, not helpful yesterday. Dow down 45, NASDAQ down 579. Dow futures this morning up about 30. With Mary Liz and Joe, AB's coming up. I'm John. Mary Liz with a look at what we're following this morning.
2: Alan Wilson won the Republican governor runoff yesterday in South Carolina. I'll have that story just after 6.
1: All right. So here's the loser you're listening to this morning. I don't know why I feel this way. So one of the first things I did at Costco yesterday, I noticed that I had lost a nose pad off my sunglasses, and I thought, well, I'll get that replaced. Now, heretofore, I have always had my eye exams by the fellow at Costco. And a year or so ago, I got a notification from the insurance company that he was no longer in my network. So now I'm going to go have to find someone new. And I've had people say to me, you know, at your age, you ought to have an ophthalmologist. Aww. I'm like, whatever. I didn't get the frames from Costco. I got the frames somewhere else. They just didn't have anything I wanted. I'd go in there and get these nose pads exchanged and refreshed every now and then, but I felt fine about it because the guy did my exam. Well, now I got no connection. And so I feel funny. I like, can you put the nose? I'm waiting for the guy to go, did you buy these glasses
2: Uh-oh,
1: here?
2: Oh, yeah.
1: No, they don't do that at all.
2: Well, that's very nice.
1: Yes, but I wait. Did you buy? I you know, Lisa would do that. She'd be, I didn't buy them here. Can I? They don't need to know that.
2: Do not volunteer any extra information.
1: Yeah, just let them put the pads
2: yes.
1: on. So the guy was very nice and did that and. I went about, you know, my merry way getting crap. I did try, there was a steak jerky sampling thingy. Tried that. That wasn't bad. I don't usually do, I find myself not doing the, samples much anymore.
2: Oh, it depends on what they are. Sometimes I go back and go, can I have one more?
1: Again, okay, that's like me and the glasses. Like they're going to remember that you got one.
2: Well, if you're still standing there while you're eating it,
1: okay.
2: They kind of remember you got one.
1: I thought maybe you walked around and came back.
2: Yeah, I figured these people are on to me. I might as well just be honest.
1: That's the same thing. He's going to know I didn't get the glasses here.
2: Excuse me, can I get one for my sister who's on the other side of the store?
1: Yeah.
2: Sure.
1: Why don't you just eat your sister's?
2: Oh, thanks for the reminder. I will.
1: So and it was kind of busy. I thought, you know, for a Tuesday afternoonish, you know, as we do a lot of stories here about the economy, there were a lot of people.
2: People are spending money.
1: Yeah.
2: And did anybody do Prime yesterday? I did not hesitate.
1: Oh, you got something?
2: I sure did.
1: I'm still. I'm a slow buyer. I still want to get this microwave, but I haven't pulled the trigger on it yet. So you got something.
2: I did. We needed a new carpet cleaner. We've had the same one for several years, and it's starting to... It's seen better days, so I pulled the trigger on that because it was on sale.
1: That's romantic.
2: Isn't it, though? Father's Day.
1: Yeah, something with a plug.
2: Yeah, exactly.
1: Well, that's what I'm thinking about doing. But as I said yesterday, I've discovered that our microwave is more than 33 years old. So it's probably time.
2: Well, there are some bargains to be had. My niece was looking for the Roomba or iRobot, whatever. But there's one now that also mops.
1: Oh.
2: It vacuums and mops.
1: Okay.
2: That thing was 50% off.
1: Well,
2: so that was a good deal.
1: Interestingly, I know that Walmart is you know, special sales for the next 3 or 4 days.
2: Target is as well.
1: Even Costco.
2: Oh, really?
1: Even Costco had a little something there that said great prices for the next 3 days.
2: Yeah. See, you know, once Amazon Prime Days became big, you know, they had to step up and do the same thing.
1: They were losing money.
2: And it's a 4-day period. So it's one thing for it to be 1 day.
1: Right.
2: But over 4 days, that's a lot of money to lose.
1: This is day 2?
2: Yes, it is.
1: Okay.
2: Yep.
1: Maybe
2: I got two more days to go.
1: Maybe I'll pull that trigger today. That's romantic, too. I'm getting a microwave. Weather. 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
4: Today will be pleasant and less humid with a mix of clouds and sunshine reaching a high of 89. Tonight will be clear to partly cloudy with a low of 67. Tomorrow expect intervals of clouds and sunshine with a chance of a thunderstorm in the afternoon and a high of 90. For News Talk and Information WGAC, I'm AccuWeather meteorologist Joe Lundberg.
1: All right. Some clouds. It's 69 this morning. That's not bad at all. It's 4 till 6, News Talk and Information, WGAC.
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3: Two Democrats in Congress primaried out in New York City. I'm Dave Anthony, Fox News, by progressive socialist candidates backed by the city's socialist mayor.
4: Zora Mamdani says the results of Tuesday's primaries were the beginning of a political movement. One of the far-left candidates he backed beat a five-term incumbent in New York's 13th congressional district. Congressman Adriano Espaillat, the chair of the Hispanic Congressional Caucus, lost his seat to Democratic socialist Darielisa Avila Chevalier. In New York's 10th congressional district, Mamdani backed progressive leader Brad Lander, ousted Congressman Dan Goldman, who was the lead prosecutor in Trump's first impeachment trial.
3: That's Fox's Madeline Rivera. A third socialist candidate won the Democratic primary for another New York congressional district, Claire Valdez.
5: Abolish ICE. Free Palestine.
3: All three of those winners face Republicans who were unopposed in November, but the districts are heavily Democratic. In South Carolina, a Trump-backed Republican beat another that the president had also endorsed in a runoff for governor. Alan Wilson will next face Democrat Jermaine Johnson. The UN's nuclear watchdog says the U.S. is right about a concession in the deal with Iran that Iran had denied.
6: Today, the head of the IAEA said there will be inspections of Iranian nuclear sites, marking a major milestone in the negotiations between the United States and Iran. He said the priority remains locating the highly enriched uranium that is currently buried inside of Iranian territory.
3: Fox's Trey Yingst in Tel Aviv. As for when those nuclear inspectors will get inside Iran, President Trump told reporters in Pennsylvania, where he went to tout American manufacturing,
7: "There's no rush, but they'll be on the ground at the appropriate time."
3: The president posted on Truth Social the Senate's vote, joining the House approving a resolution aiming to limit his war powers is meaningless, but it makes his job more difficult, calling four Senate Republicans losers for joining Democrats. In another Truth Post, he accused oil companies of gouging, demanding they lower gas prices. 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
15: Today will be pleasant and less humid with a mix of clouds and sunshine reaching a high of 89. Tonight will be clear to partly cloudy with a low of 67. Tomorrow expect intervals of clouds and sunshine with a chance of a thunderstorm in the afternoon reaching a high of 90. For news talk and information, WGAC, I'm AccuWeather meteorologist Joe Lundberg.
16: Good morning. It's now 6 minutes after 6 o'clock. I'm Mary Liz Nolan in the WGAC 24-hour news traffic and weather center. South Carolina Attorney General Alan Wilson won the GOP runoff election for governor yesterday, defeating the candidate President Trump had initially backed. Wilson beat Lieutenant Governor Pamela Avett with 64% of the vote. Trump later said both candidates would have been good choices in the runoff. And Wilson has served as the state's top prosecutor since 2011, taking actions to support Trump's political and personal moves. He said he has got a lot of plans just ahead for the state. Meanwhile, authorities say as the news spread of Wilson's win, there were lots of cheers from the Columbia Ballroom where he made his acceptance speech. He also reached out to Evett's backers, calling them his kinsmen for what he promised to fight as hard as you have fought. A 2-month-old infant is in critical condition with broken ribs, a possible fractured leg, and a brain bleed, and her young parents are now in custody. The Richmond County Sheriff's Office says 20-year-old Josiah Bathia and 19-year-old Mary Sheridan Green have been charged with first-degree cruelty to children in connection with the baby's injuries. She has been on life support at Wellstar MCG. Doctors reportedly confirmed to law enforcement the baby's injuries were believed to be the result of child abuse. A Grovetown man was taken into custody in Noonan, Georgia last week after firing shots through a wall at police while barricaded in a bathroom at Dunkin' Donuts. Police had been tracking 39-year-old Artavius Watts in Noonan as part of a stolen car investigation. Watts ran into the donut shop armed with a handgun, then barricaded himself in the bathroom. SWAT and drone teams arrived, and Watts was eventually taken into custody. Authorities say he did significant damage to the bathroom and had to be treated for cuts he received in the process. He is being held on charges that include aggravated assault against a law enforcement officer. There's an education fair today at Fort Gordon. You can learn more about degree programs, military credit transfers, and tuition assistance opportunities. The annual education fair gives those attending a chance to meet with representatives from over 30 colleges and various organizations to talk about future education plans. That education fair is today from 10 until 3 at Darling Hall on Post. WGAC News Time, 8 minutes after 6. A coalition of 17 states and a trade association are suing California to block a strict recycling law aimed at reducing plastic waste.
17: Announced former Army Sergeant Cornelius Ratt. And his then fiance, who testified he had followed Rat.
16: We'll have that report coming up next time around. An 18-year-old suspect's been arrested in a shooting at a library in Northern California that left two people dead. Police say the suspect first walked through the building unarmed, then returned with a shotgun. He fatally shot one person at the entrance and another inside. The shootings took place Monday evening at the library. Officers arrived within about 2 minutes of that 911 call. WGAC News Time now, 9 minutes after six. New York City Mayor Zohran Mamdani has successfully backed three allies in a Democratic U.S. House primaries. The victories yesterday highlight the political influence of Mamdani as he tries to reshape his city's politics. Two of his endorsed candidates are Democratic socialists like himself. And finally, Jana Kramer said she considered quitting Dancing with the Stars during her season with her partner Gleb, feeling that the experience wrecked her due to cultural differences in teaching methods. That pros on Dancing with the Stars don't get a larger paycheck than the contestants if they win the competition. They do get a bonus, though, for making it to the finale. By the way, contestants on Dancing with the Stars make $125,000 for the rehearsal period and the first 2 weeks. Then the potential is there to earn up to $295,000 if they get even further. From the WGAC 24-Hour News Traffic and Weather Center, it's now 610 and 68 degrees. I'm Mary Liz Nolan.
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20: Augusta has several landmarks honoring our local heroes of the American Revolution. St. Paul's Church on Ellis Street was the original site of Fort Cornwallis, a British stronghold during the war. The Signers Monument on Green Street marks the final resting place of two of Georgia's three signers of the Declaration of Independence, George Walton and Lyman Hall. And finally, the Academy of Richmond County on Walton Way was founded in 1783 in recognition of Augusta's contributions to the Revolutionary War.
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15: Today will be pleasant and less humid with a mix of clouds and sunshine reaching a high of 89. Tonight will be clear to partly cloudy with a low of 67. Tomorrow expect a blend of clouds and sunshine with a chance of a thunderstorm in the afternoon reaching a high of 90. For News Talk and Information, WGAC, I'm AccuWeather meteorologist Joe Lundberg.
18: Okay, got some clouds. 69 degrees, 616. 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
18: Yeah, I was mentioning going to Costco yesterday. I forgot that I got gas. $3.17.
16: It's coming down.
18: Yep. So with gas prices coming down like that, obviously, people are asking the folks who run airlines, when will we see that reflected in the ticket prices? So the CEO of Delta and a member down on Washington Road, Ed Bastian, revealed exactly what it's going to take for ticket prices to come down, pointing directly to a lack of market supply rather than the fluctuating fuel costs. He said, people ask me all the time what's happening with the prices. Prices will come down when we can fly more, when there's more supply. It's a supply and demand. Right now, we're kind of log jammed. There's not a lot of supply we can bring in because air traffic control system is congested. As you open up the skies, you bring in more flow. That's going to help bring pricing down, enabling us to bring more people to more places. So he apparently is not...
16: Doesn't sound optimistic near future.
18: No, if you're thinking they're going down because gas is going down, he's kind of... They don't want to lower the prices.
16: Heck no.
18: No. I mean, I hate to be the cynic in the group, and I've said this numerous times, like with grocery store prices, once they go up, and once you're used to paying that, I can bring them down.
16: What they do to get you excited is, check the food ads that come out on Wednesdays.
18: Well, yes.
16: They have specials, so you just go and, scoop stuff up when it's on sale.
18: And what the airlines do is, they inundate you with email of low rates to places you don't want to go, or that you got to book in the next week. Or something like that. I mean, I get a ton of stuff from Southwest.
16: And they're famous for take a trip from Atlanta to Dallas for $49.
18: Yeah.
16: Well, that's to get there. Did you check and see how much it is to get back?
18: Yeah. He revealed rising energy costs directly hit their bottom line by nearly $2 billion. That's why they had to raise ticket prices. We had no choice. We've seen more progress being made to eliminate those bottlenecks and continue to allow aviation to flow smoothly in the last year and a half than we've had probably in the last number of decades. And that's the other thing about an airline ticket price. You got no clue. And it fluctuates. You know, you look at it one day, you go back 10 days later, what's a different price?
16: Oh, that makes me crazy. You know, you can have two seats right next to each other. One is one price.
18: I don't know that I've ever seen that.
16: It's supply demand.
18: Yeah.
16: You know?
18: Yeah.
16: But you go, if you have flown any time in the last 6 months, mm-hmm. airports are crowded. People are not staying.
18: No. Yeah. They're spending. They're going. So again, if you've got some summertime trips planned and it's just become summer, just be mindful of that. I don't know when the good time is, you know, 6 weeks before you go, 3 months before you go, the week before you go, probably not that good. But good luck on that because, yeah, they're not coming down, won't be coming down for a while.
16: Well, it's good for people to know that, yeah. You know, if they realize that just because the fuel price at the gas stations is one thing. It doesn't mean it's going to be. I don't know. I think we can expect some of the food prices, though, to come down as the trucks are not having to spend as much money to deliver to the grocery stores. But airlines.
18: If I remember correctly, when the prices went up, I think one of the first things the airlines would say, well, fuel, you know, the fuel costs. Wait a minute. I thought it was capacity. I thought it was supply.
16: Yeah.
18: So anyway,
16: they're going to charge what they charge.
18: Here's AB. Here's some sports.
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5: Well, round one of the NBA draft last night, the Washington Wizards had the top pick, and they took BYU high-scoring forward A.J. Dabanca. He led the nation in scoring last year as a freshman. Utah had the second pick. They took Kansas talented guard Darren Peterson. And then Memphis with the third pick took Duke's Cam Boozer. The Atlanta Hawks had the eighth selection, and they took Kingston Flemings, a point guard out of Houston. Round two of the draft is today. The Braves last night lose to the Padres in 10 innings, 7-6. Manny Machado, the game-winning RBI single in the 10th for San Diego. The Braves have now lost 9 of their last 12. Michael Harris, the second, had 3 hits in the loss. And at the World Cup yesterday, 4 matches. Portugal beat Uzbekistan 5-0. England and Ghana played to a 0-0 tie. It was Croatia over Panama 1-0, and Colombia beat Congo 1-0. There are 6 matches today, including Scotland taking on Brazil and Switzerland taking on Canada. 2020 Sports, Ashley Brown, 95.1 WGAC.
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18: News talk information, WGAC. It's Augusta's morning news. 6:22 now. Markets yesterday, not helpful. Dow 45. NASDAQ down 579. Dow futures this morning up about 25. Roll call. Everybody's here. Mary Liz, AB, Joe, John. Mary Liz with a look at what we're following this morning.
16: There will be a public hearing next month on a possible tax hike in Aiken. I'll have that story coming up at 6:30.
18: The folks at Realtor.com have a report out saying buying a newly built home may save you in the long run. Report suggests buyers ought to look beyond listing prices and consider the long-term cost of homeownership when comparing new and existing homes. The findings arrive as housing affordability continues to dominate economic concerns. Realtor.com found buyers of newly constructed homes will save an average of over $25,000 on the first 10 years of ownership compared to buying a 20-year-old home. Savings stem largely from lower utility bills, reduced spending on major repairs and replacements, including, you know, HVAC systems, roofs, water heaters. 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Researchers found newer homes benefit from updated building codes, improved insulation, more energy-efficient systems. Now, the savings varied by region. New England seeing the biggest long-term savings because, you know, it gets cold up there. Southern states, including Arkansas, South Carolina, Kentucky, Florida, and Texas, smaller savings despite lower upfront new construction costs. Report identified 16 metro areas where long-term savings offset the upfront premium. San Diego, Salt Lake City, Madison, Wisconsin. How new was your home when you got it?
16: Brand new.
18: Oh, was it?
16: Yes.
18: Okay. No one had lived in it.
16: Just some bugs. That's it. Okay. And we kicked them out.
18: All right.
16: Yeah.
18: So you've been there how long?
16: Since February of 2007.
18: So almost 20 years.
16: Yeah.
18: It'll be 20 years next February.
16: Golly, doesn't seem possible.
18: Have we had the same guard at the gate the whole time?
16: Yeah, no.
18: Billy?
16: Mm-hmm. Well, we're still waiting to get a gate. Thank you very much. We have no gate. No. It's just Tom.
18: How's that possible?
16: How is that possible?
18: All of those media people that live in there.
16: Well, you know, maybe we're just going to have to see what we can do about that. Right. For right now, it's just Tom. He's guarding the neighborhood.
18: Okay.
16: Yeah.
18: All right. Weather on the five, and the HOA, by the way. The HOA's always on duty.
16: Oh, yeah, they are.
18: Weather on the fives.
16: Clowns.
18: Each tree pool. You didn't have to get yourself in trouble.
16: Oh,
18: Peachtree Pools, they're your hometown pool store for over 20 years.
15: Today will be pleasant and less humid with a mix of clouds and sunshine reaching a high of 89. Tonight will be clear to partly cloudy with a low of 67. Tomorrow expect intervals of clouds and sunshine with a chance of a thunderstorm in the afternoon and a high of 90. For News Talk and Information WGAC, I'm AccuWeather meteorologist Joe Lundberg.
18: Okay, we got some clouds. It's 69 this morning, and it's 626 News Talk Information WGAC. 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
18: 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Here's Mary Liz Nolan.
16: Good morning. South Carolina Attorney General Alan Wilson won a runoff election yesterday, swiftly routing the candidate that was initially endorsed by President Donald Trump. That was Lieutenant Governor Pamela Avett. He won with 64% of the vote yesterday and made some promises after the results were announced.
14: We're going to launch the Families First Audit Initiative. That's our

0: better all around.
1: After the returns came in last night, Evatt said she was disappointed that her run ended in a loss, but threw her support behind Wilson. A public hearing on a possible tax hike in Aiken is set for late next month. The hearing will be held July 27th to take the public's pulse on a proposed 1% increase in the city's hospitality tax. Aiken City Council approved the first reading of an ordinance with a second and final reading to be voted on after next month's hearing. If approved, Aiken's hospitality tax would double to 2%. Supporters say the increase is needed to support the city's heavily used recreation facilities. The Richmond County Sheriff's Office continues to look for a man who was reported missing last week after leaving Piedmont Hospital. 58-year-old Travis Stewart was last seen June 20th on foot. He was wearing blue jeans and a white t-shirt. Authorities now say Stewart has been seen since then in stores in the 1700 block of Walton Way, as well as in the Harrisburg neighborhood. Stewart is white. He has blonde hair. He was currently last seen wearing blue hospital scrubs. The sheriff's office said he suffers from schizophrenia and bipolar disorder. Call the Richmond County Sheriff's Office if you can help with information. The Greater Augusta area has been named a 2026 Great American Defense Community of Excellence for going above and beyond in supporting military missions as well as military families and veterans. The official announcement will be made today during the Mega Chamber Military Appreciation Executive Luncheon that will be held at the Columbia County Exhibition Center in Grovetown. Featured speaker will be Tom Clark, president and CEO of the Alliance for Fort Gordon. The organization helps to strengthen partnerships between Fort Gordon and the surrounding communities. A local nonprofit marks a major milestone this week when Augusta CSRA Habitat for Humanity breaks ground on its 88th home. The new home that will go up in the 600 block of Macon Avenue in Augusta also celebrates Habitat's goal of building five new homes for deserving families between July 1st and December 31st. The groundbreaking will be held Friday at 10 a.m. It'll be followed Saturday by Habitat's signature fundraising event, Build the Band 3, at the Miller Theater. WGAC News Time 633. On the Today Show yesterday, Savannah Guthrie talked about a letter received about her mother's disappearance back in late January.
2: These notes are not necessarily new, but now it's being made public for the first time that the second note back in February indicated that Nancy had passed away after being taken from her home. Sources tell Fox the wording is believed to have read that Nancy Guthrie was buried with nature. Savannah Guthrie spoke about this update on the Today Show this morning, saying her family is in agony and is again pleading for help. Police have not announced any arrests since 84-year-old Nancy Guthrie went missing from her home in Tucson on February 1st. There's a $1.2 million reward. Law enforcement has not confirmed whether the original notes for the family are authentic, but we are told the messages are treated as if they're real.
1: Eight people accused by the Justice Department of having ties to Antifa have been sentenced to decades in federal prison over a shooting outside a Texas immigration detention center during a protest. A police officer was wounded in the July 4 shooting outside the Prairieland Detention Center near Dallas. A former Marine Corps reservist convicted of attempted murder in the shooting was sentenced yesterday to 100 years in prison, which is the maximum punishment. WGAC News Time coming up on 6:35. Crews are now on the scene of a structure fire. You'll want to avoid the area in the 2900 block of Shadow Ridge Drive. 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
3: You know, I haven't seen the video with Savannah.
1: Oh, it's heartbreaking.
3: I've heard the audio. Yeah. God, I mean, they did the story and she's sitting there.
1: Yeah.
3: So now she had to comment in some shape, form, or fashion.
1: Yeah, you'll have to look at it. It's just heartbreaking. Yeah.
3: All right, thank you, ma'am. 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Here's Joe.
4: Today will be pleasant and less humid with a mix of clouds and sunshine reaching a high of 89. Tonight will be clear to partly cloudy with a low of 67. Tomorrow expect intervals of clouds and sunshine with a chance of a thunderstorm in the afternoon reaching a high of 90. For news, talk, and information, WGAC, I'm AccuWeather meteorologist Joe Lundberg.
3: All right, got a few clouds, 69 degrees now, 636. Don't run late. News, talk, information, WGAC.
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8: Well, all of a sudden, the Atlanta Braves are struggling a bit. They've now lost 9 of their last 12 after losing an extra inning affair last night against the Padres. San Diego wins 7-6. Manny Machado, the game-winning RBI single in the 10th. Also, the Augusta Green Jackets in action. They had won 4 straight, but last night they lose to Charleston 9-2. They'll take on Charleston again tonight at 7:05 on the road. At the World Cup, Portugal blanked to Uzbekistan 5-0. Croatia beat Panama 1-0. Colombia over Congo 1-0, and England and Ghana play to a 0-0 draw. There are 6 matches in all today at the World Cup. Also, the NBA draft last night was round 1, and the number 1 pick, BYU star forward A.J. DeMonte, goes to the Wizards with the top selection. Utah took Darren

0: Peterson, the guard out of Kansas, second. And then Cam Boozer out of Duke goes to Memphis with the third overall pick. Round two of the draft is today. 2020 Sports, Ashley Brown, 95.1 WGAC.
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2: Okay. News talk information, WGAC in Augusta's morning news on a Wednesday morning, 6:42 now. Little bit of sports, Mary Liz, AB, and John. Kind of golf-centric. Let me start with this. I mentioned this yesterday. Tonight on ESPN2 at 7, ESPN2, there will be a show called Where It Lies, and this show will spotlight the patch, the reimagination that Augusta National has put into the patch. Good show, half-hour show. It's tonight, 7 o'clock, ESPN2, called Where It Lies. Golf news. PGA Tour had some big announcements to make yesterday, and it all started with an introduction by Tiger Woods, who made an appearance.
3: He looked good, too.
2: Yeah, looks like his dad. Looking more and more like his
3: you
2: dad.
3: You think so?
2: Oh my God, yes. He's got the, you know, he's got the hair, less of it. He's looking more and more like Earl. So Tiger introduced Brian Rolapp, and Brian Rolapp then went through some of the information that they've come to about the changes that will be coming to the PGA Tour in 2028. There will be kind of an elevated tour and then a secondary tour. Folks on the elevated tour who play on the elevated tour could get relegated back to the secondary tour, and folks on the secondary tour could get bumped up to the big one. There'll be fewer of them. The goal in all of this, they say, and I don't know that they'll achieve it, is to have the best players in the world playing together more often. They've tried it with the elevated series, with the signature events. I'm sure all of the signature events will probably be on that first tier. Of course, the majors will be. They think they're going to have 20, 23, 24 on that. And then the other one will have about 20 events. The elevated tour will have a purse of $20 million. And then the second level will have purses of around $4 million. So the winners, and they've gotten used to this, the winners of those events on the secondary tour won't make $1 million when they win. You know, they give out about 18% of the purse. So at $4 million, they're going to get, you know, a little shy of $800,000.
3: I'd have to sit there and go, I don't know if that's 4 days is worth my time.
2: Yeah, okay.
3: Yeah.
2: And they announced the playoff format will change at the end. And at some point in the playoffs, I think the last event will be a match play event, which he said the fans have clamored for, wanting the playoffs to sort of end that way, so they're apparently going to do it. They will have more to announce at the Tour Championship in August. The Tour Championship is going to move around, and I'm sure he'll talk about that. For the last more than 20 years, it's been at Eastlake in Atlanta. They're going to want to move that around. They're going to want that to end on a
3: changes.
2: Going to be a lot.
3: Yeah, is this all because it just seems like nothing has stayed static since Liv?
2: Well, I'll be asking that question of my guests on the golf show this weekend. Would any of this have happened were it not for Liv? And I think the answer is probably no. And I think, you know, there was a case to be made that should the players benefit more from this? They've already benefited, frankly, from Liv with $20 million purses. But there is a point to be made that, you know, as much of a villain as he is, you might want to look at Phil Mickelson and thank him one day for all that he did.
3: I don't think we're there yet.
2: No, we're not.
3: No, we're no. Still, he's a work in progress, yeah, when it comes to that. Yes.
2: We're not there yet.
3: No.
2: So 2027, a lot of the play next year will be to set up where you stand in 2028. So there will be some changes. But I can tell you this with pretty good certainty.
3: Not here.
2: First full week of April is spoken for.
3: I think you're right. Yeah. You know what? I'm not a betting person, but no. I might even go out a limb on a limb on that one.
2: If you like to, if you like to do those prediction markets.
3: Yes.
2: First full week of April ain't changing. 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
4: Today will be pleasant and less humid with a mix of clouds and sunshine reaching a high of 89. Tonight will be clear to partly cloudy with a low of 67. Tomorrow expect a blend of clouds and sunshine with a chance of a thunderstorm in the afternoon reaching a high of 90. For news, talk, and information, WGAC, I'm AccuWeather meteorologist Joe Lundberg.
2: All right, thanks, Joe. Some clouds, 69 degrees now, 647. News, talk, information, WGAC.
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1: Okay. News talk information, WGAC, it's Augusta's Morning News. Hi, good morning. 6:52 now. Markets down yesterday, Dow down 45, NASDAQ down 579, Dow futures this morning up about 60. Austin's coming up in about 30 minutes with his morning commentary. And Mary Liz and Joe, AB, and John with you. Mary Liz with a look at what we're following this morning.
2: Oh, it's getting hotter and hotter. It's going to be really hot this weekend.
1: Really?
2: If you don't have air conditioning, I'll tell you where you can get a break from the heat in Richmond County. That story coming up just after 7.
1: Okay, well.
2: 97 is the high for Sunday.
1: Okay. Going to play golf Saturday, but we're riding. We always ride in July and August. As hot as it is right now, we're here comes summertime. We are 73 days away from Tennessee State and Georgia at Sanford Stadium.
2: Yeah.
1: ESPN has put out a way too early preseason poll. I don't like preseason polls. They haven't seen anybody play anything. It's all
2: what's
1: speculation.
2: The point?
1: Why I don't like them is, you know, they put teams up there on a pedestal and maybe they're not that good. And then when they lose a game, everybody's like, oh, my God, they were the third ranked team in the. No, you said they were the third ranked team. They were never that good. But here you go. I won't give you all 25. Here's the top 10 in a way too early preseason college football poll. Number 10, Alabama. They say the only question about Alabama is the consistency in a loaded Southeast Conference. Speaking of that, number 9, Texas A&M Aggies. The defense can be disruptive and physical. Offensively, it will come down to limiting mistakes, finishing drives, continuing in an SEC mode. Number 8, LSU. Lane Kiffin, now the head coach at LSU. Number 7, the defending national champions, your Indiana Hoosiers.
2: And they're 7.
1: Well,
2: have expected them further up the list.
1: Yeah, but Mendoza's gone.
2: Yeah, he sure is.
1: Indiana takes a notable step forward behind the improved quarterback play of Josh Hoover. That's what we're looking at this year. More balance and confidence in how they attack defenses now. If the defense holds steady, they're a legitimate Big Ten problem. Number 6, the Miami Hurricanes. They say they will get a major boost with Darian Mensah at quarterback, bringing stability and playmaking ability. Number 5, your Georgia Bulldogs. Remains one of the most complete teams in college football. Elite defensive structure. Line play on both sides remains a major advantage. Offensively, efficiency rather than explosiveness is what keeps them in title range. Number 4, the Oregon Ducks. Number 3, Texas Longhorns.
2: Oh, I would have thought they were at least 2.
1: And okay. Texas brings a balanced roster with the type of depth needed for a national title push. Number 2, the Ohio State Buckeyes. Ohio State remains loaded with elite talent, especially on offense, where explosiveness is always present. The expectation is a national championship or bust every year. And ESPN's number 1 ranked team, preseason poll, oh God, Notre Dame.
2: Really?
1: Mm-hmm.
2: Oh.
1: Mm-hmm.
2: Okay, John.
1: Mm-hmm.
2: So.
1: Notre Dame sits number 1 with a roster built on discipline, physicality, and consistency. They don't always overwhelm teams, but they rarely beat themselves. If the offense takes even a small step forward, they will have the complete profile of a title contender.
2: And they still have the best looking coach in college football.
1: Okay, well.
2: That is very important.
1: Okay, I don't know. I don't know how many wins that gets us, but okay. 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
3: Today will be pleasant and less humid with a mix of clouds and sunshine reaching a high of 89. Tonight will be clear to partly cloudy with a low of 67. Tomorrow expect intervals of clouds and sunshine with a chance of a thunderstorm in the afternoon and a high of 90. For News Talk and Information, WGAC, I'm AccuWeather meteorologist Joe Lundberg.
1: All right, thanks, Joe. A few clouds, 69 degrees now. 4 till 7, News Talk Information, WGAC.
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12: Socialists unite in New York City. I'm Dave Anthony, Fox News. Voters picked three of them in Democratic primaries for Congress.
13: Solidarity is the force that we need to vanquish Trump's fascism, to abolish ICE, and to stand up to the billionaires.
12: Brad Lander defeated Congressman Dan Goldman by more than 30 points after getting support from Socialist Mayor Zoran Mamdani. Claire Valdez also rode that endorsement to primary victory, and the third winner knocked out another incumbent, Congressman Adriano Espaillat.
14: The chair of the Hispanic Congressional Caucus loses his seat to Mamdani-backed Democratic Socialist Daria Lisa Avila Chevalier. Chevalier wants to abolish ICE in prisons and says all deportations are wrong, even for convicted murderers. She led anti-Israel protests at Columbia University.
12: That's Fox's Brian Yenes. President Trump posted on Truth Social, America the Beautiful will never be a communist country. A Republican he endorsed the other day in South Carolina want to run off for governor.
15: I want to thank you, Mr. President.
12: Alan Wilson beat Pamela Yvette, who the president had also endorsed. Wilson will face Democrat Jermaine Johnson in November. In another Truth Post, President Trump demanded oil companies stop gouging us at the pump, demanding gas prices fall as fast as oil prices have after the deal with Iran reopened shipping in the Strait of Hormuz. And speaking of that agreement that aims to prevent Iran from having nuclear weapons,
16: Iranian officials played down Vice President J.D. Vance's announcement that they'd agreed to allow in nuclear inspectors. But the UN's nuclear watchdog says Iranian statements are just politics.
17: This has been signed, has been agreed. This memorandum of understanding says explicitly that nuclear activities will be supervised by the IAEA.
16: Rafael Grossi from the International Atomic Energy Agency. He won't confirm when inspections will start.
12: Fox's Jonathan Savage. The president also posted that the Senate approving a war powers resolution is meaningless. 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
3: Today will be pleasant and less humid with a mix of clouds and sunshine reaching a high of 89. Tonight will be clear to partly cloudy with a low of 67. Tomorrow expect intervals of clouds and sunshine with a chance of a thunderstorm in the afternoon reaching a high of 90. For News Talk and Information, WGAC, I'm AccuWeather meteorologist Joe Lundberg.
2: Good morning. We're coming up on 6 minutes after 7 o'clock. I'm Mary Liz Nolan in the WGAC 24-hour News Traffic and Weather Center. Funeral arrangements for a longtime member of the Richmond County school community have yet to be announced. Officials say 77-year-old school trustee Walter Eubanks died yesterday after what was described as a brief illness. The 77-year-old Eubanks spent more than two decades teaching math in Richmond County schools before retiring and being being elected to the first of two school board terms after winning a runoff in 2018. A man is behind bars after a shooting Tuesday in Augusta. Richmond County deputies responded to shots fired in the 1800 block of Gordon Highway, only to find a man suffering from a gunshot wound. The victim was taken to the hospital for treatment of non-life-threatening injuries. Deputies later arrested 36-year-old Nathan Nixon, charged him with aggravated assault. Details leading up to that shooting are not available. Well, summer has arrived, and it feels like it. In fact, temperatures are expected to climb into the upper 90s this weekend. The city of Augusta is once again making cooling centers available for those who need a place to get some relief from the heat. A total of 11 community centers and other locations have been designated cooling centers as temperatures continue to rise. You can get a complete list of those cooling centers and their hours at augustaga.gov, or you can call 311. WGAC News Time, 7 minutes after 7. South Carolina Attorney General Alan Wilson won the GOP runoff election yesterday for governor. He defeated candidate President Donald Trump had initially backed, Lieutenant Governor Pamela Evatt. He had 64% of the vote in that runoff yesterday. Wilson is the son of longtime U.S. Representative Joe Wilson, served as the state's top prosecutor since 2011. His victory now sets up a November general contest with State Representative Jermaine Johnson, who won the Democratic nomination outright 2 weeks ago. An indictment has been returned against a man accused of stabbing and killing a woman on a MARTA train in Atlanta. The federal indictment against 25-year-old John Elijah Matthews carries a possible death penalty, but the U.S. attorney in Georgia's Northern District has not decided whether to seek the death penalty. Matthews allegedly stabbed and killed a 66-year-old woman traveling on MARTA earlier this month in what was described as a random attack. WGAC News Time, 8 minutes after 7. A coalition of 17 states and a trade association are suing California to block a strict recycling law aimed at reducing plastic waste.
0: The lawsuit, led by the Attorney General of Nebraska, includes 17 states and a trade association representing U.S. wholesalers and distributors. It argues California's recently finalized regulations that will eventually require companies to scale back single-use plastics and ensure all packaging is able to be recycled or composted should be struck down. It calls the regulations onerous mandates that will force them to raise prices on everyday necessities. And it argues the statute violates both the U.S. and California constitutions and asks the court to declare it invalid and unenforceable and halt its implementation. Lisa Lacerra, Fox News.
2: Georgia Tech's getting ready to spend big on the school's 113-year-old football stadium. Construction begins after the upcoming football season on a $70 million remodeling of Bobby Dodd Stadium. The project includes remodeling of multiple suites and club spaces, as well as new video boards and scoreboards. Mesh chairbacks will also be added to more than 12,000 lower-level seats. The renovations, expected to be complete in time for the 2027 season, will reduce Bobby Dodd's capacity by some 1,900. It will come to a total of about 50,000 seats. From the WGAC 24-hour News Traffic and Weather Center, it's now 7:10 and 68 degrees. I'm Mary Liz Nolan.
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3: Today will be pleasant and less humid with a mix of clouds and sunshine reaching a high of 89. Tonight will be clear to partly cloudy with a low of 67. Tomorrow expect a blend of clouds and sunshine with a chance of a thunderstorm in the afternoon reaching a high of 90. For News Talk and Information, WGAC, I'm AccuWeather meteorologist Joe Lundberg.
1: 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Some clouds. 68 now. 716, News Talk and Information, WGAC.
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1: 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It's Augusta's Morning News. It is 7:18. 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
18: A true superstar in local education has passed away, and Augusta has lost a great son. Walter Eubanks is going to be missed. 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
1: Absolutely heartbreaking news as the community learned yesterday that we've lost a great leader in education and a great son of Augusta. Walter Eubanks, 77 years old, passed away from an unexpected medical issue. He had been a school board member that we've known and loved, and I say that with true meaning and affection, for the last 8 years. He and I disagreed on probably every political philosophy there is, but we both had a great interest in continuing a tradition of great and an amazing education in Richmond County, a system that I was proud to graduate from. He certainly was proud to be a part of for many, many years. And our political differences aside, I really admired him. I really did. He was someone that kept me on my toes constantly. He was constantly in touch with me. He and I had each other's phone numbers, and he probably texted me about as much, if not more, than any elected official in Augusta, Richmond County. It was a great friendship for a long, long time, and I'm going to miss him very much. Our last exchange actually had to do with the school board meetings down in Savannah, and he wanted to know why the folks in Columbia County were acting like that was something unusual, that stuff was going on that was being hidden down there, when school boards from all across the state of Georgia had been meeting once a year in Savannah. He got a kick out of it. He got a kick out of the paranoia, and he thought that Columbia County, when it came to its political machinations, particularly on the school board, had a lot of growing up to do. And I have to tell him, I don't necessarily disagree with some of his takes on that. Bottom line, though, Walter Eubanks stayed interested in education because he was interested in children and interested in making Augusta a better place to live. We're going to miss him. God bless him, and God bless his family at this very, very difficult time. Walter Eubanks was a great public servant. He was a great citizen servant, and we're going to miss him. And that's a comment. I'm Austin Rhodes, 95.1 FM News Talk, WGAC.
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3: Well, last night at the NBA draft, the Atlanta Hawks had the 8th overall pick, and they took Kingston Flemings, a talented point guard out of Houston. With the top pick, it was A.J. DeBonta, the freshman from BYU, led the nation in scoring last year. He goes to the Washington Wizards. Darren Peterson of Kansas goes to Utah with the 2nd pick. Memphis took Cam Boozer, the forward, out of Duke. Round 2 of the draft is today. Michael Harris Jr. had 3 hits last night, but it wasn't enough, as Manny Machado proved. Punched in the game winner with an RBI single in the 10th. Padres over the Braves 7-6. The Braves have now lost 9 of their last 12 games. The Green Jackets were riding high on a 4-game winning streak, but they lose last night on the road to Charleston 9-2. They're back at it with Charleston tonight on the road at 7:05. And today the World Cup resumes with 6 more matches, including Switzerland taking on Canada and Brazil taking on Scotland. 2020 Sports, Ashley Brown, 95.1 WGAC.
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4: News Talk, information, WGAC, it's Augusta's morning news for your Wednesday. 7:22 now. Markets were down yesterday. The Dow was down 45. The NASDAQ was down 579. Dow futures this morning up about 70. With Mary Liz, AB, Joe, and John. Mary Liz with a look at what we're following this morning.
5: A 2-month-old infant in critical condition. We'll tell you how she got those injuries coming up at 7:30.
4: Okay. Just a dovetail on Austin's commentary about Mr. Eubanks, who I never met, did not know. You know, I've never, it just strikes me when you talk about something like that, I've never lived anywhere as long as I've lived here for 42 years. And I've got friends and colleagues and peers who are in or were in various capacities in charge of running the city or running operations and running companies, things like that. And you know, they're all older than I am, and we're losing them. So we've got the next generation coming up. is going to whatever it's going to be. You know, you and I are no longer on those lists of
5: up and comers.
4: Yeah,
5: we're still waiting.
4: Those top 40 people under 40.
5: Yep.
4: Nope. Can we get a top 40 people under 70 list?
5: Yeah. I think we might make that one. I don't know. We'd have to, probably pay people to vote for us.
4: Well, I think sometimes we make a list just so they can have the satisfaction of taking us off the list.
5: That could very well be.
4: You kind of wonder. I mean, that's the way it goes. It's the circle of life. You know,
5: it is.
4: The next generation will come up and run this area. And in many cases, the town being the way the town is, the size of the town and such, in many instances, some of the people that will be in a position of decision and power are the sons and daughters of those who are in those positions.
5: Absolutely. And the best tribute are things like what Austin just did, a name that will be remembered mm-hmm. for his contributions mm-hmm. to education and well-respected. We should all be that fortunate to have people say something nice. I'm still trying to work on, I'm going to try to say stuff really nice about you. Well, no. John's tasked me with, yes. I'm supposed to do, this is really depressing, isn't it?
4: No, it's fine.
5: tongue in cheek, John, and I really don't know if he means that. I'm really supposed to do this.
4: Oh, yeah, really?
5: You better put it in writing.
4: Okay.
5: I'm supposed to do the eulogy for mm-hmm. him, if he goes before me someday.
4: Mm-hmm. And you've got a lot of ways to describe me.
5: I do. It's going to be humorous.
4: Starting off with, disgraced Hollywood mogul.
5: Absolutely.
4: Mm-hmm. Mm-hmm.
5: The opener.
4: It is the circle of life. It's always sad for the folks left behind. But it gets me to think. And I saw a bunch of posts yesterday. I guess he taught math. At Aquinas.
5: Oh, he'd have been frustrated with me.
4: Yeah. He would have not remembered me fondly.
5: It wouldn't have been a good way to remember me. No.
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6: Today will be pleasant and less humid with a mix of clouds and sunshine reaching a high of 89. Tonight will be clear to partly cloudy with a low of 67. Tomorrow, expect intervals of clouds and sunshine with a chance of a thunderstorm in the afternoon and a high of 90. For News Talk and Information WGAC, I'm AccuWeather meteorologist Joe Lundberg.
4: Okay, thanks, Joe. Cloudy skies, 68 degrees, 726. Speaking of the next generation of leaders, here are the kids with the pledge. 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
4: 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Here's Mary Liz Nolan.
5: Good morning. South Carolina Attorney General Alan Wilson won a runoff election yesterday, defeating Lieutenant Governor Pamela Evatt, whom President Trump backed in the closing days of the primary campaign. He did, however, wind up supporting both candidates just before the runoff election. Wilson is the son of longtime U.S. Representative Joe Wilson. He says he's got a lot of plans ahead if he's elected governor.
16: We're going to launch the family's first audit initiative. That's our version.

0: and better all around.
1: Wilson's victory yesterday set up a November general contest with State Representative Jermaine Johnson, who won the Democratic nomination. A two-month-old infant is in critical condition with broken ribs, a possible fractured leg, and a brain bleed, and her young parents are now in custody. The Richmond County Sheriff's Office says 20-year-old Josiah Bathia and 19-year-old Mary Sheridan Green have been charged with first-degree cruelty to children in connection with the baby's injuries. She's been on life support at Wellstar MCG. Doctors confirmed to law enforcement the baby's injuries were believed to have been the result of child abuse. A Grovetown man was taken into custody in Noonan, Georgia last week after firing shots through a wall at police while barricaded in a bathroom at a Dunkin' Donuts location. Police had been tracking the 39-year-old Artavius Watts as part of a stolen car investigation in Noonan. Watts ran into the donut shop armed with a handgun, then barricaded himself in the bathroom. SWAT and drone teams arrived. Watts was eventually taken into custody and was charged with aggravated assault against a law enforcement officer and discharging a firearm during a crime. Aiken County authorities say their search for a woman missing the last 2 months continues. They say 56-year-old Tracy Robinson West of Aiken went missing April 22nd after last being seen in the 300 block of North Street in Aiken, but she was not reported missing till a month later. Authorities are asking for help in locating West. If you see her, contact the Aiken County Sheriff's Office. There's an education fair today at Fort Gordon. You can learn more about degree programs, military credit transfers, and tuition assistance opportunities. The annual education fair will give those attending a chance to meet with representatives from over 30 colleges and various organizations to discuss future education plans. It's going on today from 10 until 3 at Darling Hall. WGAC News Time 7:33. Georgia will stick with an embattled vote counting method that relies on QR codes for this year's midterm elections after state lawmakers passed legislation that put off making changes until 2028. An architect of the measure said the governor's office agreed with it. Yesterday's votes in the State House and Senate came after lawmakers limited a provision requiring a hand recount of ballots in certain races. Georgia's governor, Republican Brian Kemp, had called lawmakers into a special session in part to address a July 1st deadline to do away with using QR codes for the official vote recount. Lionsgate and Atomic Monster have announced the new Blair Witch Project movie will premiere in 2027.
2: A reboot of the 90s cult hit The Blair Witch Project will hit theaters next fall. Lionsgate has slated the supernatural thriller for September 24th, 2027. The original, released in 1999, is one of the most commercially successful indie films of all time, earning nearly $250 million at the global box office against a micro budget. The film uses fake found footage to capture the alleged true story of three student filmmakers who disappear while making a film about the legend of Blair Witch. Plot details have not been revealed, but Lionsgate Motion Picture Group Chair Adam Fogelson has called it a new vision that will reintroduce the horror classic for a new generation. Michelle Polino, Fox News.
1: From the WGAC 24-hour news traffic and weather center, we're coming up on 7:35 and it's 69 degrees. I'm Mary Liz Nolan.
3: And I hope that new generation has a wonderful time at the movie.
1: Yeah.
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3: Yeah. Okay, thanks, ma'am. 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
4: Today will be pleasant and less humid with a mix of clouds and sunshine reaching a high of 89. Tonight will be clear to partly cloudy with a low of 67. Tomorrow expect intervals of clouds and sunshine with a chance of a thunderstorm in the afternoon reaching a high of 90. For news, talk, and information, WGAC, I'm AccuWeather meteorologist Joe Lundberg.
3: All right, couple of clouds, 68 degrees, 7:35 now. 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
8: Well, round one of the NBA draft last night, the Washington Wizards had the top pick, and they took BYU high-scoring forward A.J. DeBonta. He led the nation in scoring last year as a freshman. Utah had the second pick. They took Kansas talented guard Darren Peterson. And then Memphis with the third pick took Duke's Cam Boozer. The Atlanta Hawks had the eighth selection, and they took Kingston Flemings, a point guard out of Houston. Round two of the draft is today. The Braves last night lose to the Padres in 10 innings, 7-6. Manny Machado, the game-winning RBI single in the 10th for San Diego. The Braves have now lost 9 of their last 12. Michael Harris, the second, had 3 hits in the loss. And at the World Cup yesterday, 4 matches. Portugal beat Uzbekistan 5-0. England and Ghana played to a 0-0 tie. It was Croatia over Panama 1-0, and Colombia beat Congo 1-0. There are 6 matches today, including Scotland taking on Brazil and Switzerland taking on Canada. 2020 Sports, Ashley Brown, 95.1 WGAC.
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0: All right. News talk information, WGAC. It's Augusta's Morning News. 7:42 now. Going to be a pretty good day. Not a bad looking morning. We'll get to the forecast for you here in just a few. Coming up in 30 minutes. Dad jokes. 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Dad jokes. We'll tell you more. 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
4: 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It's Augusta's Morning News. 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It's 7:45. 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
5: Today will be pleasant and less humid with a mix of clouds and sunshine reaching a high of 89. Tonight will be clear to partly cloudy with a low of 67. Tomorrow expect a blend of clouds and sunshine with a chance of a thunderstorm in the afternoon reaching a high of 90. For news, talk, and information, WGAC, I'm AccuWeather meteorologist Joe Lundberg.
4: Got some clouds, 68 degrees now, 7:46. News, talk, information, WGAC. And because of the lack of humidity, heat index later this afternoon around 4 will feel like 89 degrees. The heat index is brought to you by Duggan One Hour Heating and Air.
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14: Okay. News Talk Information, WGAC. It's Augusta's Morning News. 7:51 now. Markets were down yesterday. The Dow was down 45. The NASDAQ was down 579. Dow futures this morning up about 260. Mary Liz, A.B., Joe John. Mary Liz with a look at what we're following this morning.
15: CSRA's Habitat for Humanity is breaking ground on another home. I'll have that story coming up just after 8.
14: All right. Oh, I see it's brutally hot in Europe. Apparently, yesterday was officially the hottest day ever in France. The average temperature around the entire country was 85.64 degrees. That surpassed the previous record of 84.92, which was set 23 years ago and then tied again 7 years ago.
15: That's their hottest?
14: In the country, yes.
15: Wow.
14: In the country, 85 degrees.
15: Oh, you should come here in August.
14: They, our two trips, when we stayed in hotels, there was no air conditioning.
15: Duh.
14: Well, they didn't
15: I guess they didn't need it,
14: did
15: they?
14: Didn't need it.
15: Yeah.
14: Plus, we went in the wintertime. But we did notice there was no air conditioning because that's 85's really unusual for them. You'll put ice in that water now, won't you, boys?
15: Ooh.
14: It would like some ice, please.
15: I can't imagine what they would think if they came here and dealt with our summer heat and then no air conditioning.
14: Well, you know what? I would wager that some of the Europeans who have come over for the World Cup are getting an education in that.
15: Well, that's true.
14: You know, some of these games are in Kansas City. That can get hot.
15: Yeah.
14: I'm not sure of where. I'm not sure of the locations of all. I know in Los Angeles. I think in D.C. Yeah, but
15: well, Atlanta.
14: But Atlanta's covered.
15: Well, that's true.
14: Mercedes-Benz.
15: But just the out walking around, trying to see the city, whatever.
14: Yeah.
15: They're most in shock over the beer prices. I think that's bothering them more than the heat. Yes.
14: Although, as we've done stories, hadn't stopped the Scots from, you know, emptying Boston. And
15: of other beer.
14: Of all their beer.
15: I love that story.
14: Well, you know, it's just.
15: Maybe they want to take that home with the ranch dressing.
14: Now, I haven't seen the ranch dressing story.
15: Oh, they're fascinated with ranch dressing. Apparently, I can't remember which country people tried ranch dressing. They're like, oh, we got to find a way to take this stuff home.
14: Really?
15: They don't have ranch, but that's what's been the hit for their trip.
14: I wonder what they think if they're anywhere in any South specifically. I wonder what they think of sweet tea.
15: Ooh.
14: I bet you they hate that.
15: Oh, I bet they do too.
14: The Brits, although, you know, it's not like you know, you couldn't have sweeter tea around the world, but
15: that's pure syrup.
14: Yeah, it is.
15: It really is.
14: Yeah.
15: If you get real southern sweet tea.
14: Yeah. I wonder how the Brits react to that. Probably never touch the stuff.
15: I'll bet not.
14: That ain't tea to them.
15: No. Oh, no.
14: No.
15: No, not you don't drink that with your cucumber sandwiches in the afternoon. No.
14: I would imagine that the Europeans are I had not seen the ranch dressing. What are they eating at the ranch dressing on? Salads?
15: I mean, I don't know.
14: Okay.
15: There was a story. It was over the weekend sometime about the fascination with ranch dressing.
14: Mm. You know, I still don't understand where we got. There are when you go to get a pizza, sometimes they'll give you ranch dressing.
15: Oh, my kids started that. They learned that in elementary school because the school cafeteria used to put ranch dressing out. And I'm like, who puts
14: That would be my question. Who was the first person to put ranch dressing on a pizza?
15: For my kids, it was elementary students. School.
14: But they gave you the choice. Somebody had to know it.
15: Yeah, I guess.
14: I say this all the time about milk, you know. Hey, what is that cow? Let's squeeze those and drink what comes out.
15: And which ones give you chocolate?
14: Yeah.
15: I'll take the chocolate cow.
14: So I don't know who thought, like the old Reese's commercial.
15: Which came first, or who put peanut butter on my chocolate. Yeah. My kids to this day still,
14: really?
15: they don't pour it on, they dip it.
14: Yeah.
15: Yeah.
14: Yeah.
15: That doesn't go on my pizza.
14: Weather on the Fives this morning brought to only thing on the radio right now. 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
5: Today will be pleasant and less humid with a mix of clouds and sunshine reaching a high of 89. Tonight will be clear to partly cloudy with a low of 67. Tomorrow expect intervals of clouds and sunshine with a chance of a thunderstorm in the afternoon and a high of 90. For News Talk and Information WGAC, I'm AccuWeather meteorologist Joe Lundberg.
14: Okay, trying to get sunny. Starting to look like a good-looking morning. 70 degrees right now. It is 4 till 8. Don't run late. News Talk Information WGAC.
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22: America the Beautiful will never be a communist country. I'm Dave Anthony, Fox News. President Trump posted that early this morning after three socialists won Democratic primaries for Congress in New York City, all backed by Mayor Zoran Mamdani, who says his win last year
23: was not the end of a political movement. It was the beginning.
24: They're pushing to abolish ICE and overhaul the Democratic Party. And one of those shocking wins to some people would have been Darlisa Chevalier. She beat out a five-term Democratic incumbent, Adriano Espaillat. He was actually the first illegal migrant to be a member of Congress, later getting his green card and being able to be here in the United States.
22: Fox's Alexis McAdams, another winner, Brad Lander, ousts another Democratic congressman, Dan Goldman. The Senate has joined the House approving a war powers resolution attempting to limit President Trump's action in Iran. Democratic Senate Leader Chuck Schumer says
25: this war is disgusting and we hate it and it should be ended immediately.
22: But in a Truth Social post, the president called it meaningless and four Republicans who voted for it losers. Something he'll get a chance to talk to them about at a GOP Senate lunch today.
26: Although the White House says the war powers resolution that was approved by Congress holds no significance, it will be the first time that he faces some members of Congress after they voted to withdraw U.S. forces from the region. The president is also dismissing Iran's denial that they've agreed to nuclear inspections, saying they're wrong and they know they're wrong, and inspectors will be deployed at the appropriate time.
22: Fox's Jackie Heinrich at the White House. The head of the UN's atomic watchdog said today the U.S. is right. The agreement does call for nuclear inspections, but an Iranian diplomat just responded saying that's only after a final deal is reached as nuclear talks continue. The president also just posted the Strait of Hormuz is open for oil and other shipping, Iran not charging ships. And now another potential problem. The Israeli defense minister said they won't get out of Lebanon, even if the U.S. demands it. They lost another attack on Hezbollah. 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
27: 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I've been surfing here since I was a kid. 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
2: Today will be pleasant and less humid with a mix of clouds and sunshine reaching a high of 89. Tonight will be clear to partly cloudy with a low of 67. Tomorrow expect intervals of clouds and sunshine with a chance of a thunderstorm in the afternoon reaching a high of 90. For News Talk and Information, WGAC, I'm AccuWeather meteorologist Joe Lundberg.
3: Good morning. It's now 6 minutes after 8 o'clock. I'm Mary Liz Nolan in the WGAC 24-hour news traffic and weather center. The Richmond County Sheriff's Office continues to look for a man who was reported missing last week after leaving Piedmont Hospital. 58-year-old Travis Stewart was last seen June 20th on foot. He was wearing blue jeans and a white t-shirt. Now officials say he has been seen since then, and he was seen wearing blue hospital scrubs. The Sheriff's Office says he suffers from schizophrenia and bipolar disorder. Call the sheriff's office if you spot him or have any information on his whereabouts. The Greater Augusta area has been named a 2026 Great American Defense Community of Excellence for going above and beyond in supporting military missions as well as military families and veterans. The official announcement will be made today during the Mega Chamber Military Appreciation Executive Luncheon in Grovetown. The feature speaker will be Tom Clark, president and CEO of the Alliance for Fort Gordon. That organization helps to strengthen partnerships between Fort Gordon and the surrounding communities. A local nonprofit will mark a major milestone this week when Augusta CSRA Habitat for Humanity breaks ground on its 88th home. The new home that will go up in the 600 block of Macon Avenue in Augusta also celebrates Habitat's goal of building 5 new homes for deserving families between July 1st and December 31st. The groundbreaking will be held Friday at 10 a.m. and will be followed Saturday by Habitat's signature fundraising event, Build the Band 3, at the Miller Theater. WGAC News Time, 7 minutes after 8. An indictment has been returned against a man accused of stabbing and killing a woman on a MARTA train in Atlanta. The federal indictment against 25-year-old John Elijah Matthews carries a possible death penalty sentence, but the U.S. attorney in Georgia's Northern District has not decided whether to seek the death penalty. Matthews allegedly stabbed and killed a 66-year-old woman traveling on MARTA earlier this month in what was described as a random attack. The woman's death drew national attention and prompted the Department of Justice to launch an investigation into MARTA's safety and security practices. TMZ says it has more information about the initial disappearance of Nancy Guthrie.
4: Nancy is believed to have been initially taken from her home in Tucson, Arizona, back in February. We know that. But now, a new report from TMZ says, quote, "Our source, who is directly involved in the kidnapping investigation, tells us the reason Savannah Guthrie obliquely pleaded with the kidnappers a week after the kidnapping to return her mother's body, offering to pay money, is that the kidnappers appear to have freaked out that Nancy died shortly after she was kidnapped and seemed to retreat from demanding money. Our source says Savannah offered money to incentivize the kidnappers to lead the family to Nancy," end quote.
3: President Trump says 6 people have been arrested over recent damage to the Lincoln Memorial reflecting pool. The president said there had been a 350-foot gash in the paint as the administration faces a self-imposed deadline to fix the botched renovation before next month. Adding to the controversy swirling around the pool, the Center for Biological Diversity called on the U.S. Fish and Wildlife Service to investigate after a mallard duckling carcass was found floating in the algae-filled pool. The manhunt continues in Missouri for a man who's been on the run now for several days.
4: This manhunt now stretching into its 8th day. Police say 22-year-old Oscar Sanchez Munoz is wanted for allegedly carrying out 5 separate shootings in the Kansas City area, just a few miles south of the city's World Cup venue. He apparently caused a fiery standoff with officers before escaping the scene, all while being wanted for for a different shooting in Kansas earlier this month. The motive for this spree of violence still unclear this morning, but the suspect's brother is saying his sibling struggles with mental health issues, and Sanchez Munoz's mother tells News Nation she believes her son has schizophrenia.
3: WGAC News Time is 10 minutes after 8. We've got a traffic accident to report. It's in the 200 block of Bobby Jones Expressway. 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From the WGAC 24-hour news traffic and weather center, I'm Mary Liz Nolan.
1: All right. Odds and ends here this morning. So I run across this that apparently dad jokes might be healthy for you.
3: I love dad jokes.
1: Really?
3: Yeah.
1: Said a dad joke might elicit a heavy sigh from family members. Experts say a silly pun can alter body chemistry and lower stress, potentially providing real health benefits. My neighbor tiled my roof for free. He said it was on the house.
3: Good one.
1: Dad jokes are uniquely distinguished by their structure, content, and comedic devices, according to a study. They've studied this. Let's study dad jokes.
3: Yeah. Somebody gets paid to do that.
1: Analyzing thousands of samples, psychologists found that dad humor is firmly rooted in puns and wordplay. Now, I will say this about puns and wordplay. It was a means of humor for Groucho Marx, who I love, and for Steve Allen. And people may not remember Steve Allen. He, you know, was the host of The Tonight Show before Johnny Carson and things like that. But I always found him to be really funny. While more advanced comedy requires context, a joke about a neighbor's roof may only require someone to understand the dual meaning of a single phrase. Laughter alters internal chemistry by decreasing stress hormones like cortisol, while simultaneously increasing happiness chemicals like dopamine, serotonin, endorphins. A 2023 review found that a singular laughter session could slash cortisol levels by more than 36%. The drop in stress lights up regions like the prefrontal cortex, helping the brain to process complex ideas. Studies have linked pun comprehension to verbal ability, creative thinking, and the ability to make connections between different meanings. When we see kids laugh, we witness the brilliance of the brain, learning, connecting, and growing. I am not a big belly laugh kind of person.
3: Oh, me either. Somebody falls, I'm on the floor dying laughing. See, yeah, I know it's terrible, isn't it?
1: Pretty much.
3: Yeah.
1: Yeah. I do remember the hardest I've ever laughed. And it was the first time that I saw him. I didn't see him. It was television. Perform on stage was Robin Williams. I couldn't stop
3: Funny
1: laughing.
3: Guy.
1: Couldn't stop
3: Was
1: laughing.
3: He doing stand-up kind of
1: yes.
3: stuff?
1: Yes.
3: Okay.
1: Yes. He was doing Mork, and I think it was the first time that he had done, or the first time they had televised his stand-up. And I do remember just laughing uproariously, but I don't do it. What I will do, I'm sure it's frustrating for someone who's telling a joke. Oh, that's good. That's a good one.
3: Yeah, that's so true. That is you.
1: Yeah.
3: Yeah.
1: That's a good one.
3: And so then you have to go, oh, really? It wasn't that funny.
1: I just, it ain't me.
3: Never been a belly laugher. Oh, boy. I always have been. Yep.
1: But not for the right reasons.
3: Well, no.
1: Well, no.
3: Sometimes, though, I mean, I have laughed so hard at myself.
1: Yeah.
3: That. It's had an unfortunate consequence.
1: talking about dad jokes, physical benefit extends directly to the family unit. Sharing a good laugh can boost oxytocin, hormone known to deepen emotional bonds between parents and kids. Also promotes what psychologists call co-regulation.
3: I don't want to analyze my laughter.
1: I know.
3: It's just there.
1: But they got to get paid for that.
3: Well, okay.
1: But we talked about this the other day, and I never know how much to trust them. The videos that you see of babies.
3: Oh, my word.
1: giggling at whatever it might
3: nothing
1: be.
3: Cuter.
1: Oh, sure. Fun.
3: You will, I'm telling you, the first time you're around your mm-hmm. grandbaby and she does the belly laugh, mm-hmm. it's contagious. It really is.
1: And it's usually, you know, something kind of goofy.
3: It's stupid. It's something really silly that they just find absolutely hilarious. Mm-hmm. And it's so cute.
1: I wonder, probably no difference between male and female babies. Who laughs more? Probably not.
3: I was going to say, do I need to explain the difference?
1: No. I didn't know if there would be, you know, they do some research to find out if, you know, girl babies laugh more than boy babies. Probably not.
3: I doubt it. Yeah, at that point, nah.
1: Yeah. Weather this morning on the fives brought to you by RCS Roofing, rcsroofing.net. They nail it every time.
2: Today will be pleasant and less humid with a mix of clouds and sunshine reaching a high of 89. Tonight will be clear to partly cloudy with a low of 67. Tomorrow expect a blend of clouds and sunshine with a chance of a thunderstorm in the afternoon reaching a high of 90. For news, talk, and information, WGAC, I'm AccuWeather meteorologist Joe Lundberg.
1: 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Partly cloudy, 70. 816, news, talk, information, WGAC. If you are looking for a home, and you found one, and you really love it, and it's got to be the one. Yet you always wanted a fireplace, and it doesn't have a fireplace. You know what? That is an easy fix. Talk to the folks at Augusta Overhead Door. 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
8: Well, all of a sudden, the Atlanta Braves are struggling a bit. They've now lost 9 of their last 12 after losing an extra inning affair last night against the Padres. San Diego wins 7-6. Manny Machado, the game-winning RBI single in the 10th. Also, the Augusta Green Jackets in action. They had won 4 straight, but last night they lose to Charleston 9-2. They'll take on Charleston again tonight at 7:05 on the road. At the World Cup, Portugal blanked to Uzbekistan 5-0. Croatia beat Panama 1-0. Zip. Colombia over Congo 1-0, and England and Ghana play to a 0-0 draw. There are 6 matches in all today at the World Cup. Also, the NBA draft last night was round 1, and the number 1 pick, BYU star forward A.J. DeMonta, goes to the Wizards with the top selection. Utah took Darren Peterson, the guard out of Kansas, 2nd, and then Cam Boozer out of Duke goes to Memphis with the 3rd overall pick. Round 2 of the draft is today. 2020 Sports, Ashley Brown, 95.1 WGAC.
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10: All right, New Stock Information, WGAC. It's Augusta's Morning News, 8:22 now. Markets were down yesterday, Dow down 45, NASDAQ down 579, but Dow futures this morning are up about 180. Mary Liz, Joe, AB, and John with you. Mary Liz with a look at what we're following this morning.
11: If you need a place to cool off while the temperatures are up there, we've got some shelters to tell you about in Richmond County. I'll have that story at 8:30.
10: So I found a cat story yesterday. Now I'm inundated with cat stories on my feed.
11: Of course you are. Hate looking stuff up for that reason.
10: Study published by researchers in Tokyo. Domestic cats absolutely recognize their name. Scientists tracked feline ear and head movements when they heard various spoken nouns. The cats reacted much more strongly to their specific names rather than random words. It does not mean they will come to you. It just says they understand their name. Unlike domestic dogs, cats didn't evolve to work directly alongside humans. Felines are highly sensitive to the high-pitched sounds typically associated with happy human voices. Cats easily differentiate between baby talk tone and flat conversational tone. They're much more likely to walk over you when you call them with high frequencies.
11: Kitty, kitty, kitty. That's, this is where you're making your mistake with Hops and the litter box.
10: What?
11: You're just not talking to them in the right tone.
10: Oh, really?
11: That's what it is.
10: Okay. I don't think so.
11: Is it the one brain cell?
10: It's the one brain cell. Okay. Now, he knows his name.
11: He does?
10: What you can tell, you mean, he may not turn his head, but you can, you know, the ear kind of turns a little bit. So he hears you and he knows his name. Chonesy knew the long E sound was always good. Eat. Or treats.
11: Oh, yeah.
10: Hobbs, not so much.
11: No?
10: No.
11: He just wants food all the time.
10: Well, he does.
11: Yeah.
10: His stomach will tell him it's time to eat because, you know, to his credit, like his brother, he will come find me shortly before 7 when it's time to eat.
11: Oh, they know what time it is.
10: Oh, yeah. My stomach wants to eat something. But no, the one brain cell. We often joke that he's loaned it off to another orange cat, but you got the one brain cell back. But again, I will say that I said this the other day. I love dogs. I love cats. I love all animals.
11: More than people, by the way. Yes.
10: Treat a cat like a dog, and you'll have a bit of a dog. They'll fetch. You know, they'll Jonesy always came when you called him. You know, if you let the cat be the cat, if you just let the cat sleep all the time or go in the other room and lie on the bed, well, that's the cat you're going to get. But if you work with them, you know, if you, again, play with them and treat them like a dog, you got yourself a pretty active cat.
11: It's kind of like Tom at my house.
10: treat him like a dog?
11: Yeah.
10: Okay. Tom.
11: He comes when
10: here,
11: I...
10: Here, Tommy.
11: Yeah. Here, Tom. Yeah.
10: We got a buddy. We got a friend that whistles. Oh, it drives us crazy. Whistles at us.
11: What?
10: Drives us crazy.
11: Oh, gosh. My dad used to do that when it was time to come in at 10 o'clock at night from playing in the street.
10: Yeah.
11: You know? I couldn't even do what he did.
10: Yeah, we got a buddy who's like, hey.
11: No. One time, that'd be
10: drives
11: it.
10: Drives us crazy.
11: No way.
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12: Today will be pleasant and less humid with a mix of clouds and sunshine reaching a high of 89. Tonight will be clear to partly cloudy with a low of 67. Tomorrow expect intervals of clouds and sunshine with a chance of a thunderstorm in the afternoon and a high of 90. For News Talk and Information WGAC, I'm AccuWeather meteorologist Joe Lundberg.
10: Okay. Some clouds, 70 degrees, 8:26 in the morning. 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
13: I use Alexa all the time to listen. I love it. So easy.
10: All right. I've told this story before about United Energy Workers Healthcare, how they formed. 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
10: 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Here's Mary Liz Nolan.
11: Good morning. A man was arrested after a shooting yesterday in Augusta. Deputies responded to the 1800 block of Gordon Highway to find a man suffering from a gunshot wound. That man's being treated for non-life-threatening injuries. Officers later arrested 36-year-old Nathan Nixon. He's been charged with aggravated assault. Details about the shooting have not been released yet. A public hearing on a possible tax hike in Aiken is set for next month. The hearing will be held July 27th to take the opinion on a proposed 1% increase in the city's hospitality tax. City council members approved the first reading of an ordinance with a second and final reading to be voted on after next month's hearing. If approved, Aiken's hospitality tax would double to 2%. Summer has arrived and it certainly feels like it. In fact, temperatures are expected to climb into the upper 90s this weekend. The city of Augusta is once again making cooling centers available for those who need a place to get some relief from the heat. A total of 11 community centers and other locations have been designated cooling centers as temperatures continue to rise. You can get a complete list of the cooling centers and their hours at augustaga.gov, or you can also call 311. A man's in custody after an armed robbery outside a motel in Aiken on Sunday. The victim was robbed at knife point outside the Knights Inn on Richland Avenue, according to Aiken public safety officials. 33-year-old Cormaine Jones of Aiken was taken into custody and charged with armed robbery and possession of a weapon during a violent crime. Jones was arrested 3 years ago on similar charges at a motel off I-20. In Aiken County. WGAC News Time 8:32. South Carolina Attorney General Alan Wilson won yesterday's runoff election. swiftly routing the candidate initially endorsed by President Donald Trump, and that was Lieutenant Governor Pamela Avett. In the end, it was Wilson defeating by a 64% margin.
20: South Carolina Attorney General Alan Wilson winning the state's GOP gubernatorial runoff, defeating Lieutenant Governor Pamela Avett. Both candidates earned President Trump's endorsement, Wilson locking it in last week. Wilson will take on Democratic State Representative Jermaine Johnson in November's race to replace Republican Governor Henry McMaster, who is term limited. In Maryland, Democratic incumbent Wes Moore winning the party's nomination for governor, defeating longshot Democratic challenger Eric Felber, a physician. Moore is a former Army officer who was first elected governor in 2022. He has sparked speculation he could be a potential 2028 Democratic presidential contender. Kristen Goodwin, Fox News.
11: An 18-year-old suspect's been arrested in a shooting at a library in Northern California that left two people dead. Police say the suspect first walked through the building unarmed, then returned with a shotgun. He fatally shot one person at the entrance and another inside. The shootings were reported Monday evening. Officers arrived within 2 minutes of the 911 call and apprehended the suspect shortly thereafter. The victims were identified as Jacob Hull and Robert Johnson. The FBI is helping with that investigation. WGAC News Time, 8:34. Country singer Bailey Zimmerman faces charges after damaging a hotel room while intoxicated last month.
21: Country music star Bailey Zimmerman has addressed felony charges filed against him in his first public statement issued through his attorney. Zimmerman apologized to the community and to a resort, claiming he never meant for any of this to come across as disrespectful. Then turning to his fans, writing, "I am so sorry. You deserve better from me." Zimmerman is facing a felony charge in New Mexico for criminal damage with Sandia Resort and Casino, estimating roughly $16,000 in losses, and a misdemeanor charge of falsely obtaining services stemming from a May 27th incident where Zimmerman allegedly trashed a hotel room while intoxicated. Michelle Polino, Fox News.
11: WGAC News Time coming up on 8:35. We have another traffic accident to report. 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From the WGAC 24-hour news traffic and weather center, I'm Mary Liz Nolan.
10: No, only the rock and rollers can do that. Not the country artists.
11: I don't think they got the memo.
10: 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Oh, I meant to pass this along earlier. 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
10: That's right.
11: Yes.
10: And the aliens won't land here. 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
12: Today will be pleasant and less humid with a mix of clouds and sunshine reaching a high of 89. Tonight will be clear to partly cloudy with a low of 67. Tomorrow expect intervals of clouds and sunshine with a chance of a thunderstorm in the afternoon reaching a high of 90. For news talk and information, WGAC, I'm AccuWeather meteorologist Joe Lundberg.
10: Okay, a few clouds. It's 71 degrees now, 836. 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
9: Well, last night at the NBA draft, the Atlanta Hawks had the 8th overall pick, and they took Kingston Flemings, a talented point guard out of Houston. With the top pick, it was A.J. DeBonta, the freshman from BYU, led the nation in scoring last year. He goes to the Washington Wizards. Darren Peterson of Kansas goes to Utah with the 2nd pick. Memphis took Cam Boozer, the forward, out of Duke. Round 2 of the draft is today. Michael Harris Jr. had 3 hits last night, but it wasn't enough as Manny Machado punched in the game winner with an RBI single in the 10th. Padres over the Braves 7-6. The Braves have now lost 9 of their last 12 games. The Green Jackets were riding high on a 4-game winning streak, but they lose last night on the road to Charleston 9-2. They're back at it with Charleston tonight on the road at 7:05. And today the World Cup resumes with 6 more matches, including Switzerland taking on Canada and Brazil taking on Scotland. 2020 Sports, Ashley Brown, 95.1 WGAC.
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12: All right, news, talk, information, WGAC and Augusta's Morning News. Markets were down yesterday. The Dow was down 45. The NASDAQ was down 579. Dow futures this morning, though, trying up about 150. We'll see how the market does. That's going to do it for us this morning. Thanks for taking the time to listen. We always appreciate that. Have a great day, and we'll see you tomorrow.
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1: Welcome in to the Augusta Business Review here, News Talk WGAC. I'm John Patrick, joined this morning by Dan Skian and Lane Holder from ARC 3 Gases. 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The phone number is 762-328-1000. 762-328-1000. Guys, thanks for being here.
2: You're welcome.
3: Thanks for having us.
1: Dan, let me start with you. And as I said to you before we started, this is sort of an awkward situation for me because I am coming into this flying completely blind with what it is that you guys do. So why don't we take a second and explain what ARC 3 Gases does?
2: Sure. We supply industrial gases. So you're thinking oxygen, nitrogen, argon, acetylene, propane, things like that, to the manufacturing market as well as to individuals. So we do that in cylinders. We do it also in what are called bulk tanks. They're larger storage tanks. And microbulk, which is a smaller version of that larger storage tank. We also sell welding equipment and welding gas. Excuse me, I said gases already. Mm-hmm. Welding equipment and welding consumables and automation. So basically, in a broader sense, you could say we support the metal manufacturing market.
1: And they all use gases, many of them.
2: Most of them do, yes.
1: You are, as we were talking before coming on the air, relatively new to this market. Why'd you decide to come to Augusta?
2: Historically, we've always expanded by bubbling out into an area that touches up against where we're already doing business. Mm. It helps with the distribution of our products. It helps with, because we've probably already developed some customer base in that new market we're moving into. It was the logical thing. We're mostly along the East Coast. We can't bubble out into the Atlantic Ocean. There's mm-hmm. very few customers out there, right? So we've got to go north, south, or west. So we have 7 locations in South Carolina. Bubbling out into Georgia was the next logical step.
1: We talked before going on the air that I'm making assumptions that people that use your services and your products know about companies that do this. Is this a crowded category?
2: Not really. There's been a lot of consolidation over the last few decades because it's a fairly capital-intensive category. You have to spend a lot of money on vehicles, a lot of money on liquid transports, a lot of money on facilities. And it's difficult if you're a 1 or 2 or 3 location store to get the momentum that you need and to be able to afford things like training in addition to the capital. So it's not that crowded. It used to be 40 years ago when I got into the business that there were 3 or 4 independents in every town. Most of those independents have been acquired. We're one of the few independents left.
1: What got you into the business?
2: Personally?
1: Yeah.
2: I graduated from college in 1982 with a degree in economics, and my dream was to go to Wall Street. But the economy was awful in 1982. Jobs were scarce. I spent about 6 months cobbling together a living while still up in Delaware, which is where I went to school. And then my dad bought a company, and it was in this industrial space, and it's where he had spent 27 years of his life. And so I went to work for him up in the central Pennsylvania market.
1: Is this, you're on this program to make people aware that you exist. Is this from a business point of view, do you guys have to be proactive or are you reactive?
2: I think it's difficult to be in sales and do it well without being proactive.
1: Okay.
2: We have to react when somebody sure. expresses a need. We have to respond to it and respond to it fairly quickly. But I think we have to be proactive. We've got to get a message out there.
1: Yeah, I guess I meant from that question is the people that use your services know they need your services. They just need to find you. So that's why you guys are proactive.
2: Correct.
1: Lane, step in here for a second.
3: Sure.
1: Tell me a little bit about what you do with the company.
3: So I'm a manager for several locations. We have a location in Lexington and here in Augusta. Mm-hmm. I was part of the reason we came to Augusta, as Dan mentioned. We were coming to Augusta from Lexington, South Carolina, mm-hmm. With our trucks every week. So we knew there'd be business here, and we knew it was an opportunity. So our job was to find a good place and find the right people to go to work here locally.
1: I want to delve into, we're going to take our break here. I want to delve into it's business to business. I want to delve into whether or not, you know, there are consumers that use your services. We're talking with Dan Skian and Lane Holder from ARC 3 Gases. We're going to take our break. We're coming right back. Don't go away. You're listening to the Augusta Business Review here, News Talk WGA.
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5: And welcome back to the Augusta Business Review here, news talk, WGAC. I'm John Patrick. We're talking with Dan Skian and Lane Holder from ARC 3 Gases. 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If you want to call them, 762-328-1000. I feel like, Lane, we've been talking primarily business to business. Consumers, can they avail themselves of what you guys do?
6: They can. We have a showroom off of Riceboro Road at Barton Chapel, and they can come in and shop. They can shop online. We've got a really good online program. But we have a showroom with a lot of products in it that they can come in and do that. So we do have a lot of backyard shops. We have people who are plumbing in the plumbing business. We have contractors that come in to pick up supplies.
5: You and I were talking before we got started as I was looking around at what you guys did. And I was surprised because, again, of what I don't know, welding. I don't know that I knew gases were needed in welding.
6: So many of the processes that are in welding, most all of them use gases of some sort, either an argon or an argon mix. So the folks that are in that world know that they need those gases, and they come in a variety of sizes of cylinders. The backyard user may use a smaller one, and we have large containers, and we have large packs of 16 that contractors use.
5: Tell me what – I know there is competition. It's not a terribly crowded category. Tell me what differentiates you.
6: Well, we have many things. First for us, we're local, we're reactive, and we do it a little bit different when we go to market. We offer some programs that we feel some of our competitors don't do as well. We'll offer, the online shopping. We have some other programs where we have processes. We'll go in and look at your processes and help analyze how you get your work done, try to help you save money. So there are a number of other things that we do together, and Dan, you may mention some of these, but that we do together that our competitors aren't doing.
5: While we might have some folks listening who want to avail themselves of what you do and they've been dealing maybe with someone else, talk about what it is that.
6: So our cylinder control in our business is a very big deal. So we have an automated cylinder control program that we barcode and track every cylinder that leaves our facility. So when you as a customer take that cylinder, We know you have it and you know you have it. And if it winds up in somebody else's hands, we can return it to where it needs to be. Our competitors are not in that field or don't do it very well. So we pride ourselves on the fact that our cylinder control is the best in the business.
7: Is this heavy machine? I mean, you talk about a cylinder. Is this big stuff?
6: They are. They're several hundred pounds a piece. We own those cylinders. Our customers rent or lease those cylinders in a variety of different plans that we offer. We maintain the maintenance on them. We keep them tested so that they're safe for our customers to use.
7: You know, you were mentioning earlier, I think more of a large scale use, and you did mention the individuals, but you were also telling me, you know, dentists and things like that.
6: So we do medical gases for dentists, for doctor's offices, oxygen and nitrous oxide, a little laughing gas. Everybody mm-hmm. needs that occasionally.
7: Mm-hmm.
6: Then we do CO2 for restaurants. We do helium for florists, for balloons. So there's a variety of other. We do some specialty gases for laboratories. So there's a variety of other gases that generally mainstream people don't think about.
7: Are the industries asking more of you, or have you got all the stuff they need?
6: We pretty much have the stuff they need. And when something new comes to the market, we'll take it to the industry and show them. So we're very good at hands-on. We'll demonstrate new pieces of equipment. We'll help them understand what's the latest. How can we improve their process?
7: Dan, step in one more time here before we wrap this up. What is it that you want your potential customer to know about what you guys do?
8: I think Lane covered a lot of that. We take a different approach to the market in helping control cylinders. That's an important part of what we go to market with. Because one of the oddities of our industry is we'll let you walk out the door with $30, $40, $50 worth of gas in a cylinder that costs $300. We're almost more concerned about getting the cylinder back than we are about selling you the product. We take a very proactive approach to that. We give great autonomy to our store managers in each of our 62 stores around 8 different states to stock what their customers want. Because we don't have the sort of inside knowledge as to what somebody in Western Pennsylvania mm-hmm. needs in their showroom or somebody in the Tidewater region of right. Virginia needs in theirs. So we are able to respond to the local market more effectively than a lot of the larger international publicly traded companies we compete against can. And being family owned, we're very focused on bringing those family values to the marketplace. I mean, we go by the name of ARC3 Gases because the three stands for family values, valued employees, and valued customers. So that's just how we approach. We have a little bit more of a heart than a lot of other people do.
7: Dan Skian and Lane Holder from ARC3 Gases. The website is arc3gases.com. ARC, the number three, gases.com. The phone number is 762-328-1000. Guys, thanks for coming in. Thanks for doing this. I appreciate it.
8: You're quite welcome, John.
6: Thanks for having us, John.
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6: What went way up has come back down. I'm Dave Anthony, Fox News. Oil prices that spiked in the Iran conflict back to where they were before. Brent crude back under $75 a barrel. WTI almost at pre-war levels, down to 71. And early this morning, President Trump posted on Truth Social that big oil companies are not reducing gas prices fast enough and customers are being gouged. Fox Business's Taylor Riggs reports that'll take time.
7: Companies at the pump, like a Chevron at your local corner station, they're dropping prices, but they're also having to refill all of the inventories that were depleted.
6: AAA's national average for regular, still $3.92 a gallon. That's almost a dollar more than before the Iran conflict. And speaking of that, the UN's atomic watchdog says today, despite Iran's denial, the deal with the U.S. does allow for nuclear inspections.
8: I just spoke with President Trump about the situation with Iran and the ongoing negotiations. While the timeline is unclear, President Trump says there is no rush getting these inspectors into the country, but told Fox News that U.S. inspectors will join the IAEA when they ultimately go into Iran to locate this highly enriched uranium that we know is buried deep underground.
6: Fox's Trey Yingston, Tel Aviv. Israel attacked Hezbollah militants again in Lebanon, which Iran demands Israel withdraw from. But the defense minister says they will not do that, even if the U.S. demands it. We've also just learned from U.S. Central Command that the American military went on the attack a few days ago in Syria with an airstrike that killed a senior ISIS terror leader. Now to New York City.
9: Solidarity is the force that we need to vanquish Trump's fascism.
6: Brad Landers, one of three progressives who won Democratic primaries. He beat Congressman Dan Goldman. Daria Liza Avila Chevalier, who led anti-Israel protests at Columbia University, ousted Adriano Espaillat, who was chair of the Congressional Hispanic Caucus. She says they beat the odds again, just like New York City Mayor Zoran Mamdani, the socialist who backed all three winning candidates. 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
1: 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Don't forget, we offer catering if you have a big event coming up. We don't have it all, but we have an awful lot at Kent's, a Thompson tradition since 1963.

0: of entertainment, enlightenment, and empowerment. 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
1: Glenn Beck is on.
2: Hello, America. It is Wednesday, isn't it? Yeah, it's Wednesday. It's Wednesday. We're halfway through. Everything is downhill from here. Got a great show for you planned, not for today, but one of these days I'll reveal that great show. Today we have we have actually a lot of stuff we have to talk about because the elections happened yesterday in New York, and guess what? The socialist won. Three of them. New York is going to hell in a handbasket. And, gee, who said that was going to happen? Who warned you Democrats? They're going to primary you. They're going to eat you in the end. Starting in 2004, when you put Michael Moore in the box, I said, you don't play footsies with socialists. You think they're your friend. You think you're using them. They're using you. And when they have enough power, they will eat you. I mean, you think Michael Moore got that big on Twinkies? No, he's been eating Democrats for quite some time. Look, here's the thing. It's happening, and we have to know how to fight it. So I'm going to tell you all the news that happened, and then I'm going to show you how to fight it this hour and so much more on the rest of the program. And it is actually a great show. Hang on. We start in 60 seconds. First, my Patriot Supply. 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All right. Woo! Let me start with the news. One of the things trending today is Social Security is going broke. What? I've never heard that. It's what? Let me get my arms around that one. It's going broke? When did that happen? It's the most popular government program in America, and it's quietly going broke while everybody politely agrees not to bring it up at dinner or especially during an election. Okay, Social Security. You love it. Your grandmother loves it. And the math loves no one. The retirement trust fund runs dry, Social Security Administration says, in 2032. That is 6 years, six big years. And unlike global warming, this is actual math. So it will run dry in 6 years. And when it does, the checks don't stop. They just get smaller by almost 25%. Now, do you think things are going to be cheaper or more expensive by 2032? I don't know. I guess it could go either way. I mean, we did buy Social Security. Wasn't some, you know, sham. So I guess we might buy that prices will be cheaper. This is going to happen to everybody. The retiree, the widow, the disabled steel worker. No exceptions, no mercy. Now, CBS News has known this was coming. NBC News knew this was coming. I knew this was coming. You knew this was coming. The newspapers knew that. Every president has known this was coming for 40 years. 40 years. We've had more warning about this than Y2K. We had more warning than this on disco, on my own hairline. And we've done the same thing for all of those things. Nothing until now. It's embarrassing. Isn't it? I mean, look at it. It's really getting embarrassing. Social Security, I would say, is a Ponzi scheme, but it's not really a Ponzi scheme. I know that's a fun thing to say at parties, but a Ponzi scheme is illegal and it hides the math. So there's the difference. Social Security is perfectly legal and prints the math every single year in a report so long and so boring that Congress has successfully avoided reading it since the Carter administration. So it's not a con. It's telling you. It's right out in the open. Yep, this doesn't work. It's not a Ponzi scheme. It's a chain letter. Okay. Here's how the chain works. The money you pay in, it's not sitting in a box with your name on it. I know Al Gore said there's going to be a lockbox. There's no lockbox. The lockbox contains IOUs and a post-it note. Your taxes go straight right out the door to today's retiree. And your promise that tomorrow's worker is going to cover you. It's called pay as you go. And it works beautifully. As long as there's always more people paying in than cashing out. How's that going? Come on, America. How's that going? What's one of the problems? The other problem we don't ever want to talk about. And we're like, well, that's good because of planet Earth. Okay. The people are like, we're going planet Earth, planet Earth, planet Earth. I don't want to bring children into this world because planet Earth, planet Earth, planet Earth. We need more Social Security. Here's the problem, gang. In 1960, there were 5 workers for every retiree. Today, there are fewer than 3. By the 2070s, there will be barely 2. Now, the Bipartisan Policy Center said this, and, you know, we've built a program that assumed Americans would keep having babies like it was 1955. And then we all act shocked when nobody's having babies like it's 1955. We taxed work. We subsidized not work. And the population did exactly what populations do when you change the incentives. They don't work. They don't have babies. The system isn't failing because somebody's evil. It's failing because the arithmetic is wearing a halo. This modest, beloved, demographically doomed program is what you might call socialism light. All the unsustainability with half the calories. And here's where it would get funny if it wasn't so horrific. I mean, a banana peel is funny until it happens to you, you know? The safety net is buckling. It's over. It's over. And the loudest, fastest rising voices in American politics, what do you think they're reaching for? More socialism. Mm-hmm. They look at socialism light and say, you know what will fix this is socialism heavy. Regular, full-strength socialism, extra shot, oat milk, no apology. Let's go for it. This week in New York, yesterday, the mayor's hand-picked slate of Democratic socialists ran the table. All 3 candidates that he backed won. 2 sitting congressmen got bounced. They were Democrats. They were Democrats. Nah, we need a socialist. The Democratic establishment got booed off its own television. Even John Fetterman, who now wanders, you know, into his own party like he's the last guy at a Halloween party that didn't hear they changed the theme. And it's like, the dirtbag left is surging. Yeah, John, it is. And you're the only one left. When Fetterman is your moderate, the Overton window has left the building and taken a car. The flagship socialist fix for Social Security? You're never going to guess. Guess what their plan is. How did you know this? Tax the rich. Shut up. Lift the cap. Now, here's the real point buried in here someplace. Right now, you stop paying Social Security tax at $184,500 of income. If you make more than that, you stop paying that. Okay. The nurse pays on every dollar she earns. Now, the reason why the hedge fund guy doesn't, he pays a sliver of that, $184,000, is because the idea is that's what you're going to get back someday. Okay. Everybody pays the same because you're all going to get the same. But here's what happens. The rich guy pays. I mean, if they want to lift this cap, he'll pay on every dime. And then they will also say to him, and you don't get anything back. That doesn't seem fair. But okay, it feels rigged, and feels rigged is not nothing. Even Bernie Moreno from Ohio has teamed up with Elizabeth Warren. No. Yeah, yeah. A Republican, in air quotes, and the Democrat, in air quotes, get together. Lift it. Tax every single dollar. Soak the rich completely. And you know what that buys you? If you soak them completely, it closes half the gap. Half. That's the government's own number. That's not my number. You can confiscate everything above the take it all, and you're still standing in a hole because you cannot tax your way out of a, what are we short of? What are we short of here? I was going to tell you. Now I want you to think, what is the real shortage here? Is it money? No. The real shortage is babies. The problem was never the slices. The problem is the baby pie. Babies. They're not growing fast enough. We're not making them, okay? So more people keep showing up hungry, which brings me to the thing that nobody teaches anymore, the exact reason we might do this to ourselves. A whole generation has been raised on a fairy tale. Socialism is kindness. Capitalism is cruelty. Socialism shares. Capitalism hoards. It's a lovely story. It really is. The only minor flaw is it's backwards. Socialism is a theory about how to divide the pie. Capitalism is the thing that bakes the pie. You can argue about slicing it all night, and we should. But if you switch off the oven, the fairness committee that you've just put together, they're standing in an empty kitchen, dividing the smell of bread that one day was here. Capitalism didn't pull a billion human beings out of extreme poverty in a single generation because bankers are saints. They did it because you, free people, trading freely under the rule of law, generate wealth no central planner has ever matched. That's not faith. That's the scoreboard. That's the game. That's it. It's all right there. Now, there is a downside of capitalism. Capitalism without, and this is where we've gone wrong, without a moral society that self-regulates, that says, I don't want to be the greediest person in the world, okay? Without the rule of law, that's just theft with better branding. That's all that is. Same thing with socialism. It's theft with branding. And that's what we have now. Capitalism has become corrupt because it has found a path to power in D.C., and D.C. encouraged it. So D.C. and capitalism have become corrupted. You have the corruption with the drug companies, where they write the laws and then Congress passes them. Do you think the drug companies are going to write laws that Congress will pass that will hurt their business or keep us in check? No. And then it only gets worse when you officially merge business with government. Why? Because humans are the problem. We have a baby shortage and we have a human problem. Look at the other headline that just came out yesterday. The Justice Department has charged 455 people in $6.5 billion of healthcare fraud. Who did this? People. Doctors billing Medicare for wound grafts, hospice patients they never saw, marked up 2,000%. How is this fraud happening? I'll tell you, human greed. And in most cases that we're finding now, that greed was coupled with state, local, and federal government officials who turned a blind eye. Now, why would they turn a blind eye? Because it helped them. Because they have a different kind of human greed, the greed of power. You see, none of this is going to be solved by getting rid of capitalism or adopting socialism or anything else. You have to change the person, and government can't do that. You know, this isn't capitalism. That what's happening with our healthcare system now, that's not capitalism. That's not socialism. When you're stealing from it, it's neither of those things. That's greed gaming the system, whatever the system is. Dr. Oz said the fraud like that drains $100 billion a year. to double the life of Medicare trust fund if we just stopped it. We double the life. So no, the lesson is not capitalism good, socialism bad, the end, or the other way around. That lesson is so, I mean, it's a bumper sticker and it's stupid. Every system runs on honesty, guardrails, people willing to do the boring maintenance that none of us have wanted to do. Capitalism bakes the cake, bakes the bread. It makes the food. The rule of law makes sure nobody walks off with the oven. Socialism keeps promising you a shiny, beautiful bin. And you discover that, wait a minute, that's a trash can. Okay? We may actually go full socialist in this country. I never thought I would say that, but we may actually do it because everything I predicted in 2004 and every day almost after is all happening. And not because the arguments are good. They're not being taught. Nobody is teaching the truth. The net is fraying. Period. The salesmen are charming. The textbook is quiet. And the kid who never heard the other side will always buy the only pitch in the room. So today on today's show, I want to fix that. I want to teach it to you out loud with a smile and a straight face before 2032 teaches it for us. And trust me, this professor does not grade on a curve. So we'll do that here in just a second. First, let me tell you about Relief Factor. World Cup is amazing. Seriously, watch these guys for 5 minutes. The speed, the collisions, the sudden stops and starts. The fact that everyone can run for 90 minutes and still have enough energy to, you know, to pretend that, you know, they're dying every time somebody brushes against them. It's really incredible. If you're one of those guys, what happens when all that catches up with you? When your joints hurt, when your back is stiff, when every ache and pain starts showing up, life's going to get smaller and it's going to happen fast because, well, not because you're weak, but because that's what happens to all of us. You know, pain changes what you feel like doing. And that's why I'm such a believer in Relief Factor. It was developed by doctors to help reduce or eliminate pain by addressing the inflammation, which is often one of the root causes. 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
2: So, Ricky, I have misplaced the story of, I want to say it was Moreno. Who is the guy who Senator walked Cassidy? Into the coffee shop?
4: Oh, Goldman. Goldman. Yeah, it was Craig Goldman.
2: Yes, thank you.
4: Yeah, we have that cut.
2: So, Goldman, he walks into a coffee shop in New York, and he just orders a cup of coffee, blah, blah, blah. And then there's a post from this coffee shop. We didn't recognize who you were until after you left. We don't want your genocidal mania in here. I mean, just tore this guy apart. He's a Democrat, and he is also, dare I say it, a Jew. He has been playing footsie with the left the whole time. And so they tear him apart, and what does he say? He says something nice about them. He said, you know, I was in, and everybody there was so delightful, and I'm sorry that you would say that. You know, I needed a bathroom for my daughter. We were in the area. We stopped in. It was for customers. I felt bad. You guys let me use the bathroom for her anyway, so I bought a cup of coffee, and I enjoyed myself. I'm really sorry you feel that way. It was a really nice response, but why did he make it? He made it because he was still trying to get the left and the people who hate the Jews and are full-fledged socialists to like him. Remember, I'm one of you guys. No, you're not. You're not. Goldman, you're not one of them. I mean, how many times in history do Jews have to learn the lesson? You can't play nicely with these people. They will eat you in the end. And, you know, it happens over and over again. And you watch and you're like, why is this happening? Why are you doing that? Don't you listen to them? When you hear people say, I think those people should be interred. You know, that's what the left is now saying about people who are involved in MAGA. I think we should put them in camps, re-education camps. They have to be purged from our system. I'm quoting some of the biggest Democrats out there. When you have people who are saying, you know what, river to the sea, all Jews have to go, blah, blah, blah. You should take them seriously, because it seems like those people mean it. Stop playing footsie. This is really your last call. Democrats, this is it. This is your last call. You're about to go full-fledged Antifa, full-fledged Palestinian craziness, and full-fledged socialist if you don't wake up and get out now. All right, let me tell you. Last year, 1 in 6 Americans lost money to the digital fraud. 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
5: Good morning. I'm Mary Liz Nolan. A man's behind bars after a shooting yesterday afternoon. It was reported in the 1800 block of Gordon Highway. A man was found with a gunshot wound and was taken to an area hospital for treatment of non-life-threatening injuries. Authorities arrested 36-year-old Nathan Nixon and charged him with aggravated assault. And a public hearing on a possible tax hike in Aiken is set for next month. The hearing will be held July 27th to take the public's pulse on a proposed 1% increase in the city's hospitality tax. Aiken City Council approved the first reading of an ordinance with a second and final reading to be voted on after next month's hearing. If approved, Aiken's hospitality tax would double to 2%. Our weather forecast, it'll be partly sunny today, the high this afternoon near 88. From the WGAC 24-hour News Traffic and Weather Center, I'm Mary Liz Nolan.
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18: Today will be pleasant and less humid with a mix of clouds and sunshine reaching a high of 89. Tonight will be clear to partly cloudy with a low of 67. Tomorrow expect a blend of clouds and sunshine with a chance of a thunderstorm in the afternoon reaching a high of 90. For news, talk, and information, WGAC, I'm AccuWeather meteorologist Joe Lundberg.

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1: Okay, I want to help out the homeschoolers. I want to help you out if you can't defend capitalism. You can't explain why it's better than socialism, because I'm telling you, we are going to be a socialist nation if we don't stop this soon. And that is going to require us to be stronger people, better educated people. And there was something that I read when I was a kid, and I think it was iPencil. I can't remember exactly. And so I'm going to bastardize it horribly, but I'm holding a pencil, yellow, six sides, little pink eraser at the top. And we've used these our whole life. I mean, you don't know, use them now, but we use them our whole life. Everybody had one. Okay. Nobody on earth, even though you have these, nobody on earth knows how to make this thing. Not me. Not even the man who runs the pencil factory. I mean, he knows what it takes, but he's not the guy doing all of it. Not the CEO, not his best engineer, not the genius three cubicles down who corrects everybody's grammar. Not that guy. It's a pencil. The cedar comes from comes off a mountain in the Pacific Northwest. It's cut by a steel saw. That steel came from iron ore in Minnesota, smelted with coal hauled by the rails by people who are long dead. Okay. The graphite comes out of the ground in Sri Lanka, and it's mixed with clay from Mississippi. The little band up at the top, it used to be copper from Chile, zinc from Canada, the yellow paint, the rubber that never once met a rubber tree in its life. All of these things, thousands of people on five continents that don't speak the same language, who never met, who probably crossed the street to avoid each other, you know, if they did. All of them, somehow or another, without even knowing it, have conspired to put this perfect little writing machine in a child's hand for less than a quarter. These people couldn't agree on lunch, and they built the pencil. And here's the key. No one was in charge. There is no pencil czar. There's no

ran an entire economy. You know this person, right? You meet the man who flunked the pencil, but I think he's probably pretty good on running healthcare or energy or lunch for 300 million people. No, no. There's this economist named Friedrich Hayek. He spent his life on this one idea. The knowledge that it takes to run an economy doesn't live in any one place. It's scattered across millions and billions of heads. It's the welder who can feel a batch of steel running brittle. It's the grocer who notices that young families are starting to move in, and they're starting to move in and they got all these kids, so I better stock up more diapers. It's the farmer that can read the sky. None of them could write down what they know. They couldn't fill it out in a form. They'd lose the form. But they act on it every single day. And the price tag is how they talk to one another. Copper jumps. And a man in a workshop who has never spent one waking thought on the nation of Chile suddenly figures out we should use less copper. He didn't know why. I don't think he even wants to know why. I don't want to know why. But the number told him, hey, slow down on the copper. Somebody else in the world is using a lot of it and they need it worse than you do right now. So slow down. That message races around the planet at the speed of light without one human being saying, put out the warning on copper. There's no form. There's no phone call. Nobody's scheduling a meeting about it. But then we introduce a central planner. Let's just say best heart in the world. It's Mother Teresa with a PhD and a spreadsheet and the most sincere Mother Teresa desire to help the poor. And she stands up and she says, we don't need all this messy haggling over prices. I'll decide. I'm going to set the prices. You love me. I love you. You know my heart. We'll just plan it. How hard can it be? And the second Mother Teresa does that, she turns off the lights. She blinds herself to the one thing that is telling everyone what everybody else knew. She's not stupid. She's not greedy. She's been handed the job. No human, no computer can pull off, because the information she needs doesn't exist in any form that they can hold. It's in the lives of the welders and the hands of the farmer's gut. And it dies the instant that you tell them to stop deciding for themselves and wait for the memo. Then the farmer's like, well, I got to tell you, my gut says this, but the memo says do this. And that's when the breadline happens. Breadlines are real. And it happens the same way every single time. It's honestly, it's like a band that only knows one song. That's what socialism is. Because those countries, they were not stuffed with lazy people, evil people, stupid people. The people were the same. We're the same. We're proving it right now. We took one nation and we split it down the middle with a wall. And we waited 40 years like the world's bleakest science fair. East German, West German. Same people, same Beethoven. Same grandmother's recipe, same family. Sometimes they were on different sides of the wall. One side became one of the richest places on earth, and the other side bugged its own citizens, ran out of coffee, and built a wall. Same people, what happened? And by the way, notice which direction people were climbing over that wall. In all of history, all the history of that wall, not one man ever risked the searchlights and the machine gun towers to sneak into East Germany for shopping or the good food. Pull up a satellite photo of Korea tonight. The south of Korea, South Korea, it is a blanket of light. The north is a black hole with one lonely pinprick where the dictator keeps his lamp on. Same people, same mountains. Same conditions, one border, one difference. So when somebody tells you socialism just hasn't been done right, ask them, and ask them gently, how many times do we have to see the same movie end the same way before we stop being surprised at the ending? How many times do you go to the movie and go,

0: But wait, so Jaws, the shark was going to eat the swimmers? I didn't see that one coming this time. We've seen it. It ends the same way every time. We own this story on every format. We know in the end the dog doesn't make it. So let me spend a second being the kind of man I always ask you to be and give you the strongest thing the other side says. Because I can't just hand you an easy version of the argument. I'm not informing you. I would be flattering you. And I don't want to do that. I hate when I ask a question of ChatGPT or some one of these AIs and they're like, that is a very smart question. Shut up. Just give me the facts. Okay. The socialist will look at my pencil and say, beautiful story, Glenn. That's really nice. I mean, that's really Hallmark movie stuff. It's great. I'm going to cry in the end. Oh, and do you end up together? But your market made that pencil, and the market can't make a single thing that it can't slap a price tag on. It can't price clean air. It can't price a stable climate. It can't price the quiet dignity of a man who has built something with his own hands. So it just ignores them. It runs clean off the cliff with those things and calls it efficiency. Here's the thing about that argument. It's not wrong. And any honest defender of the markets has to own that. He's not wrong. And then I could go harder. The wealth doesn't stay polite. It doesn't sit in the corner, Glenn, sipping water. It buys senators. It writes the rules of the very game. It swears it's playing fair. A kid born in a dying town with a worn-out school, you're going to look him in the eye and tell him, you know, his reward is tied to his effort when the race was three-quarters run before he put his shoes on? Absolutely fair. Absolutely fair. That is correct. So if you want to be honest, where do you land? Well, you don't burn down the engine that lifted more human beings out of crushing poverty than anything else in the entire history of the world. This is why I'm a conservative. You look at the whole situation, you go, what worked, what doesn't? Okay. The engine is good. The corruption is bad. Okay. That's what you have to do. When China and India finally quit trying to plan every single pencil and let the markets breathe, 1 billion people climbed up out of the kind of poverty that kills your children. 1 billion. No charity, no revolution, no five-year plan ever came close 1,000 miles to something like that number. What it did was let ordinary people own things, trade things, keep a little of what they earned. You don't put out a house fire by knocking the house down. You build the thing the market can't. The rule of law. A real shot for that kid. A fence at the edge of the cliff. You build it around the engine, not in place of the engine. And the part that has almost nothing to do with money, when the government owns the work, the government owns the worker. You keep saying, well, the capitalist owns the worker. Well, the government will too, because it's humans that are involved. A man who can take your living can make you say almost anything. He can make you applaud until your hands bleed when all you want to do is weep. You won't weep. You'll clap because he owns you. In a free economy, if one boss fires you for what you believe, you just walk down the street to the next one, unless the government is involved. The government is supposed to be the policeman. If a powerful man hates your idea, somebody else prints it. They might even just print it just to make a buck off the controversy. That grubby, profit-hungry marketplace is the very same thing that keeps the dissident fed. The freedom of the spirit and freedom of the wallet were never two things. They were always one thing wearing two coats. So let me quickly end where I started with the pencil. The reason why this little miracle works, the reason a quarter's worth of cedar and Chilean copper assembles itself in a child's hand with nobody in charge, is that it trusts something that no planner ever can or will. It actually trusts you. It trusts the welder that they've never met, the farmer, the grocer, the grandmother. It trusts that millions of free people, each one knowing one small true thing, will, between them, know more than any genius in any capital ever could. Socialism says that the people at the top are wise enough to run your life. Capitalism at its best says something much humbler and a whole lot more radical. Nobody's that wise. Not the king, not a committee, not a computer, not the man with the spreadsheet and the very sincere face, not Mother Teresa. Nobody. So we'll leave deciding leave it to the only people who actually know, which is all of us, one at a time. And I'd rather live in a country that admits nobody knows how to make this pencil, because that's the country that figured out how to make a billion of those pencils and then hand them to the poor. More in a minute. All right, let me tell you about our sponsor this half hour. 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
11: 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Augusta has several landmarks honoring our local heroes of the American Revolution. St. Paul's Church on Ellis Street was the original site of Fort Cornwallis, a British stronghold during the war. The Signer's Monument on Green Street marks the final resting place of two of Georgia's three signers of the Declaration of Independence, George Walton and Lyman Hall. And finally, the Academy of Richmond County on Walton Way was founded in 1783 in recognition of Augusta's contributions to the Revolutionary War.
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0: So Ricky has spent the last 3 minutes yelling at me. What is it you're whining about now? What is it you're angry about?
16: If I'd been able to invest all the Social Security I've been paying in since I was 16, I'd be rich by now and not have to work for you. So what is the solution? Teach me, O wise one.
0: What was your, I missed the complaint. I'm sorry. I tune out whining.
16: I said I'd be rich by now if I didn't have to pay all my stuff into Social Security and never get it back and I wouldn't have to work for you.
0: So and I feel exactly the same. I feel exactly the same way. You got to get past, we all have to get past. I've been ripped off. You've been ripped off. We've all been lied to, but they've been telling us the whole time this was coming. We have to now just fix it with our kids. Your kids should be investing in the stock market. Now, you should be investing. You should be saving your money. And I know how hard that is. There were times where saving money, after they take it from me from Social Security, I have nothing left. But if we teach our kids, start young, $25 a week, a month, just make that a habit, put it away and never touch it. Compounding interest is one of the most important lessons that we can teach the youth today. Compounding interest.
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25: A pre-America 250 celebration. I'm Dave Anthony, Fox News. President Trump will hold a big rally this evening on the National Mall in Washington to kick off the Great American State Fair, but before that, he'll meet with NATO's leader discussing Iran.
26: He started the day on the phone with our colleague Trey Yingst, pushing back on Iran's denials that they're not allowing nuclear inspectors. The president told Trey that U.S. inspectors will join the IAEA, but there's no rush to get them in. He also revealed that the sanctions relief that was announced earlier this week will go toward about $500 million worth of U.S. goods for the Iranian people.
25: Fox's Jackie Heinrich at the White House, where early this morning, the president posted on Truth Social, oil companies are gouging customers, not bringing gas prices down fast enough, as the price of one type of oil, Brent, is now back to the level it was before the Iran conflict. But at the pump, gas is still almost a dollar higher. Republican Congressman Dan Muser tells Fox,
27: gas stations are not stabilized yet with their pricing. They're uncertain about the future. The president's not uncertain about what tomorrow's going to bring. So he's telling them, lower it, because I assure you those $73 barrels of oils are going to stay consistent.
25: President Trump will have lunch with some Republicans on Capitol Hill the day after he called four GOP senators losers for joining Democrats approving a war powers resolution aiming to limit the president in Iran. But it's non-binding, and he calls the resolution meaningless. While the military has stopped attacking Iran, U.S. Central Command reports this morning an American airstrike in Syria has killed a senior ISIS terror leader. Congress is going to get more socialists.
28: Let's hear it for a politics. For a politics that will never forget working people.
25: New York City Mayor Zoran Mamdani, after three progressives he backed, won Democratic primaries for Congress, ousting two House incumbents, Dan Goldman and Adriano Espaillat, who's the chair of the Congressional Hispanic Caucus. All three primary winners are expected to win those House seats, facing Republicans in very heavy Democratic districts. 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
2: Hello, America. Welcome to the Glenn Beck Program. It's Wednesday. Got a lot of news to cover. Antifa finally has been charged federal charges. You remember when they attacked the ICE facility in Texas? They shot a police officer in the neck. They're all very surprised now. Wait a minute. The guy who did the shooting, he got 100 years. Yeah, he got 100 years. You know, if this thing is overturned, you'll know we're not going to survive. If this is left to stand, we're going to make it. You have to start saying, these people are like, wait a minute, I thought we could get away with it. Wait until I tell you the whole story. That's coming up this hour and so much more. Let me tell you first about our sponsor. It's Preborn. The Ministry of Preborn is doing more right now to help champion the cause of life than just about anybody else out there. And there's a lot of great organizations that are doing, but I really, really like this organization. And it involves people like you who give because saving children from abortion actually means something to you. For far too long, the left has told expecting moms that the child inside of them is nothing more than a clump of cells. It's not true. Preborn is working to educate them and love the moms. And how easy is it to disprove it? An ultrasound. Preborn's network of clinics saves 200 babies every day by offering free ultrasounds to expecting moms, doubling that baby's chance that the mom will choose life. And if that was all they did, it would be enough. But it's not. Preborn also supplies moms with diapers and car seats and counseling for up to 2 years after that. So she knows she has some sort of a safety net. 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And Preborn matters so much. 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All right, there is something really glorious that is happening in America. And I can't believe it. It's happening with soccer in the World Cup. I mean, I am not interested at all in the World Cup. And finally, I am suddenly fascinated by the World Cup. And I think why is because the world came and they didn't lecture us. They came to play. And somewhere between the kickoff and the final whistle, the people who came to watch, the visitors watching, are discovering something the people who sell them opinions never wanted them to see. They're seeing the actual real America. They arrive here and they have expected to see the caricature, the cruel, broken down, dangerous, you know, cops riding on the hood of a car shooting people. And instead, they find a barbecue or a stranger waving to them into a parking space, you know, 70,000 people in a stadium who really don't care, you know, what flag you arrived under. Just can you play or not? For years, these people have been told America is the villain. You're not going to like Americans. And America's a bad place. Instead, have you noticed how many of them are like, I would live here in a heartbeat? And all because of soccer. Soccer has everybody's attention. And because of that, politicians are reaching for soccer too. And I was really disgusted yesterday. Before I get to that, let me just play a couple of things that I think are really cool. What people are actually saying about us. Let's play... Let's play cut 16, please.
3: Have you got a message for the Scottish fans that have taken over the city the last 2 days?
4: Yeah, absolutely. Stay here. Never leave. This is New Glasgow now. Don't leave.
5: I just want to say thank you to the fan base. You guys are absolutely electric. You brought an energy to Boston that we've been missing. So thank you very much. And I've now added Scotland to the list of places to visit because you guys are a great crew.
3: Amazing. And yourself?
5: Please don't leave. We're going to miss you guys when you're gone.
6: This was the best thing that happened to this city. These Scots, all these Scots here, man. I love these people. And Uncle Fern, I'm saying right now, a year from today, I'm going to Scotland and I'm going to do videos over there. And I'm going to have a hell of a time. I'm going to go for 10 days over there.
2: Okay. Those are Boston people who are like, I just love these people. And I feel the same way. I don't care what country they're from. I don't care what they look like. I don't care what flag. I don't care what team they're rooting. None of it. None of it. They're coming over and they're discovering I love America and we love them. It's great. It's great. Now let's wreck it with politics. When we started winning, the U.S. team started winning, the narrative machine kicked into gear. Wall Street Journal now, the editorial board, has published a piece titled America's Immigrant Soccer Team. And then, of course, the weasel John Cornyn amplified it, arguing the team's success really reflects America's historically welcoming immigration system. Okay. All right. This is not about soccer. This is all about politics. The article is clearly aimed at the ongoing debate over birthright citizenship and the Supreme Court case that is expected to rule on it. Okay. Soccer is just the vehicle. So let's take their article. Let's count. The journal noted that six of the 26 players on the roster were born outside the United States. Technically true. But birthplace is not the real question now, is it? The question is, how many of those players became Americans? Five of those six were born to at least one American parent. So I don't care where you were born. If one of your parents is an American, you get citizenship at birth. That's not immigration. In any meaningful sense of the current political debate, that is not being debated. So you remove those five and you're left with one actual immigrant on the roster. He was born in Mexico. Zendejas, I guess. I don't know. He moved to the United States as a child. He became a citizen when his father was naturalized, when his father stood up. By every public account, lawful, ordinary immigration story, the kind that very few people object to, he stands up and says, I will protect and defend the Constitution of the United States. He takes the test. And every player representing the United States in the World Cup has to be a verified American citizen. There's no ambiguity on that one. Yeah, but what about birthright citizenship? Okay, let's count those cases. Maybe you get four. Maybe one born in New York to Nigerian parents before growing up in England. Then you have another one who was born to parents that came from El Salvador in Guatemala. Then you have a couple of others that were born in the United States to foreign-born parents whose status at the time is not publicly documented, so I don't know. But if you grant everyone the benefit of the doubt, that's four of 26. That's not a quarter of the team. That's not an argument for open borders. What the players demonstrate is something else entirely, Wall Street Journal, that people from around the world want to be a part of America. There's so much sleight of hand in this story. It is crazy. Take a true statement that ambitious people from everywhere strengthen this country, quietly substitute a different claim that borders, citizenship, and legal distinctions no longer matter. That's what's happening here. You're watching a magic show. They're not the same argument. And then you get John Cornyn coming in. John Cornyn, Republicans already made their judgment on you. In 2026 in the primary. Yeah, oh my gosh, it was just this year, wasn't it? It seems such a long time ago. He lost his party's nomination. Ken Paxton won. Ken won despite being outspent by Cornyn 10-1. You couldn't buy the voters. Okay. Why? Because people are done with the Republican establishment and people like John Cornyn. What makes moments like this so striking is here's a politician rejected by his own voters who is still trying to shape a conversation they've moved beyond. Maybe it's conviction. Maybe it's habit. Maybe it's something else. I wonder what that could be. Either way, the larger story is not about one senator. It's about the political and media establishment just making mistakes in volume for influence. Forever, for my whole life, they just assumed they were the referees. And for my whole life, they generally were the referees. But today you're discovering, wait a minute, I'm just an ordinary participant in the game. I'm in the bleachers here. How did that happen? And I think that's the most encouraging part of this whole story. A new generation is coming up behind these weasels in the media and these weasels in Washington, people who are tired of the stale arguments, the broken trust, the endless attempt to divide Americans into competing camps, we're done with it. They all want, I don't care who they vote for. I actually do. If you're a socialist, you don't want this. But generally speaking, everybody who's joining in now, they want a country confident enough to welcome visitors, proud enough to be admired, clear enough about what citizenship means. Look at the list of the people in Boston. A country, we want a country that is open to those who want to contribute. If you come here legally, raise your hand, take an oath, commit yourself to the nation's future, generally speaking, we're happy welcoming you, okay? Because America does not owe anyone a place here. But because citizenship means joining a shared project, we want you here if you want to share in it. The question is not what America can do for you. The question is, what can you do to help build America? That's the country millions of visitors are seeing right now. A group of people who are like, they love their country. They're nice. They don't want to hate people. That's not who they are. And maybe someday the United States lifts the World Cup trophy. That would be sweet. But this year, the trophy is not the most important thing to me. What's remarkable is that the people who were told to fear America spend 90 minutes at a time seeing it for themselves. And they're discovering that the country they were warned about is not the country they found. So who's been lying to them the whole time? And why? By the way, Cornyn, we're not going to miss you. It's sad. It's really sad and pathetic to see you've lost, and now you're doing everything you can to burn the house down on the way out. It's really sad. We should have seen how much you really, I mean, how it's almost psychotic. If I can't have you, no one will. It's psychotic. You're a really bad boyfriend or ex-husband. Really bad. And I, for one, not going to miss you. I'm glad they threw your ass out the door in Texas. All right, back in just a second. Let me tell you about Rough Greens. I think dogs have a pretty good deal. You know, they don't pay taxes. They don't have to work. We have these two dogs that we got because they're abandoned. And so they're sitting on our porch. They sleep all the time. I mean, it's like, can you guys do something? I don't know what you have to do, but you should do something, don't you think? I mean, it's an admirable way to go through life, I guess, to do something. But we take care of them. 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
2: There is so much going on. If you're trying to teach your kids or yourself about American history, I mean, this is the summer to join Torch. I mean, there is so much going on. And on July 1st, I think that's next week, we're doing a live special. We have a new doc that is coming out, America 250 doc, and it's called The Golden Door. And it's really, really good. We take you from New York to the White House, and it is, I mean, it's really well done, really, really well done. I'll be there live. We'll be taking questions and things. Jason will be with me, and we'll be doing it from Washington, D.C. It is on July 1st, 8 p.m. only on Torch. You're really going to love this because of the history and inspiration and, quite honestly, the truth. Here is a trailer from Golden Door that premieres on Torch next week.
8: Now, on the base of the Statue of Liberty, is a poem, and it's called The New Colossus. 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
7: the wretched refuse of your teeming shore. 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I lift my lamp beside the golden door.
8: For more than a century, Americans heard those lines as an invitation to the world's dreamers, the fighters, the people who looked at tyranny and said, I'm going to go to a place where a man can rise, where I can be who I was born to be. It was never intended to be a suicide pact. And that's why I say this with zero apology. Zero new immigration until we can get this right. Because you can't understand immigration if you first don't understand its purpose. Well, we're going to correct that. From New York City, where it all started, we'll take a tour through history from some of the historic sites that wrote the immigration story in our country. And speaking of stories, I'm going to tell you the story of a young woman who stepped off a boat from Scotland. One generation later, her child achieved something I can guarantee you she could have never dreamt of. You think this kind of success happens in Somalia? It begins next week. You'll see it live with me July 1st, 8 p.m. Let me just play a little montage of the people who are coming and what they're saying about America. Let's remember this. Listen. Do we have it?
9: Here are the things I love about Americans. First of all, amount of patriotism. Flags everywhere, and I absolutely love it. Nobody on this planet can come even close to the amount of patriotism Americans have, especially American South. Another thing that really stands out is the amount of water Americans consume daily. Believe it or not, nobody else drinks so much clean water as Americans. At first, I thought, oh my God, this is so dumb. Nobody needs so much water. And to be honest, the only dumb one in the situation was me. I decided to give it a try and started drinking water on a regular basis, and I've never felt better. Headaches went away, skin cleared out. It's absolutely amazing thing. I love small talk. It makes you feel so much better. Of course, nobody gives a how are you really doing, that your day is crap. No, that's why you put a smile on your face, you leave your problems at home, and the cashier tells you, hi, how are you doing? With a smile on her face, it automatically brightens your day, and I love it.
10: Okay, I am just walking around randomly, no idea what's ahead of me, but I gotta show you these houses and these places. Gosh, no 10-foot fences. No rabid people trying to burgle, rape, and murder the citizens in Washington. My goodness, look, this is... Wow! Look at this! They really used to build beautiful buildings. Look at that! That would be a death trap in South Africa. Imagine walking through there in the middle of the day or the middle of night. I can also basically guarantee you'd have your throat slit in South Africa. But not yet. This is the land of the free, ladies and gentlemen. This is actually truly overwhelming. Look at that little fence. Such a tiny little fence. That's literally just decorative.
8: Let me stop this here. This is how we change the world. This is honestly why the French made the Statue of Liberty for us. They were trying to teach their own people. It's why Washington Crossing the Delaware, that painting was painted in Germany for the Germans by a German painter saying, look, America has it. We have beat our chests and we're like, we're going to make everybody free. We're going to come in and bomb you. And then we're going to give you your freedom the way we like to give it to you. No, the way to change the world is live the example. Just live the example. And then when people come over here, they do what they're doing. My gosh, you would not believe America. They have it down. Look at what they're doing. Now, we don't have it down. You know that. I know that. Imagine how bad it is over in their countries that they think we've got it down. We don't need to get arrogant. We need just to recognize, yeah, this is a special place. This is a place that is different than everywhere else in the world. And it's good. It's good. Do we have problems to fix? Yes. Can we fix them? Yes. Why can we fix them? Because we're Americans. So let's fix it the American way, not the European way. European way is government will fix it. You just sit down, stay out of it. We'll fix it. We'll tell you how to live your life. It's not the American way. That's not how we got here. This is the greatest example I have ever seen in my lifetime of just live your life the way you're supposed to. People will notice and they'll say, my gosh, we got to be more like that. What makes them special? That's how you take real freedom, the real principles of our country, and share them with the world. Not through the State Department, not through USAID, not through any of that. Live your principles, America, and people will notice and want it. 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
12: Good morning. I'm Mary Liz Nolan. An Aiken man's been charged in connection with a two-vehicle wreck in early May that claimed the life of an Aiken woman. 43-year-old Joshua Haynes is accused of driving under the influence when he caused a head-on crash that claimed the life of 46-year-old Carla Garvin. She died at the scene of the accident on Whiskey Road. Haynes surrendered to authorities Tuesday. He's being held on charges that include felony DUI resulting in death and driving without a license. And longtime local educator and Richmond County School Board member Walter Eubanks died unexpectedly this week. The 77-year-old Eubanks taught math for more than two decades in Richmond County schools and was elected to the school board in 2018. He was currently serving his second term. Visitation will be tomorrow at 6 p.m. at St. Mary on the Hill Catholic Church. Then the memorial service will be Friday at 11 at the church. From the WGAC News Center, I'm Mary Liz Nolan.
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13: 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I'd kill him. 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Yeah, somebody who knows the gravity and knows how to kill people.
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25: This afternoon will bring pleasant conditions with lower humidity levels and a mix of clouds and sunshine reaching a high of 90. Tonight will be clear to partly cloudy with a low of 66. Tomorrow, expect intervals of clouds and sunshine with a chance of a thunderstorm in the afternoon and a high of 91. Moving on to Friday, it will be mostly cloudy with a threat of afternoon and evening thunderstorms reaching a high of 94. As we head into Saturday, anticipate mostly sunny skies and a high of 97. For News Talk and Information WGAC, I'm AccuWeather meteorologist Joe Lundberg.
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8: Okay. It has been a pleasure in the last couple of weeks as we're building up to the 250th anniversary to be able to teach you about America and tell you some of the stories about America and show how all of our problems really can be solved if we go back and look at our history. And I'd love to hear from you, you know, if you could write us or, you know, just drop us a line somewhere or another. I'd just like to know if it's connecting with you, if you're like, been there, done that, heard that before. Because I know I find such strength in learning from history, you know. And I have been trying to teach American history over the last couple of weeks and teach you and even teach myself, but I want to talk today just for a second. The person who is holding the phone right now looking at it, and pretty sure that the future has already been canceled. This is the younger generation, and I can't imagine what it's like to grow up being you today, because nothing seems real. Nothing seems solid, you know? And the first thing you need to know is this. Your fear is not stupid. It's not. You look out and you look out to the world and you see reasons to worry everywhere. I do too. I do too. But I have a well that I can pull from. You know, you were told civilization has 20 years left unless we solve the crisis at the moment, and you're probably 20. Okay. You see machines now that can write and paint and code and think faster than you can. And you wonder, are jobs even going to exist by the time I get there? You see prices of things completely detached from paychecks, housing detached from wages, headlines that read like countdown clocks on everything. You've done the math on your life, the life that you were promised, and the numbers don't work. And you know that. And so you feel like you've been lied to. And I'm not going to tell you to cheer up. That's a little insulting. Hey, cheer up. Hang in there, kitty. But I want to tell you something that history class never got around to teaching you. Because this is where all the secrets lie. You're not the first generation to be handed the end of the world. It happens all the time. You're just the first generation that was taught that you're not going to survive it. You're not strong enough to do it. So let me introduce you to some people. There was a guy named James Monroe. He was crossing an icy river in the dark to attack an unbelievable.

day strategists laugh and go, I mean, the king laughed. Yeah, go ahead. Go ahead. Rebel all you want. If you would have told them they had no future, you wouldn't have sounded irrational. You would have sounded realistic. Most of the world would agree. But they built something anyway. And that's the part that matters. Not that they weren't afraid. They were. They acted despite what they were feeling. They acted despite what they felt the world had handed them. And if you look at this story honestly, you have to look at everything honestly, otherwise it becomes propaganda. Maybe the reason you've struggled to love this country is because you've spent your life hearing about all of its failures. Maybe you've come to assume that anyone telling the bright version of the story is hiding the receipts. I mean, just look at that. Did you know that those guys were in their teens? Did you know that? At the time of the revolution, they were in their teens. Well, then how could they be the powerful, rich, greedy, you know, capitalist that was just trying to... They're in their teens. Put the receipts down on the table. Let's look at all of the facts. The same generation that wrote all men are created equal tolerated slavery. That's a fact. America broke its promises to native tribes. That's a fact. We interred the Japanese. That's a fact. We have fallen short of our own ideals so many times it's hard to count. Sometimes really brutally, most times shamefully. And those facts don't disappear because they're uncomfortable. But neither does something else. America is unusual because it was founded not just on blood or language or tribe or territory. It was founded on an argument. It was founded on a sentence. We hold these truths to be self-evident that all men are created equal. That is the strangest national foundation in history. Nobody had ever uttered those words before. And here's why it was really strange, because it embedded inside of that sentence a measuring stick. The measuring stick that judges everyone who touches it, including the men who wrote it. Slavery violated that principle immediately. The abolitionists didn't need to import a foreign philosophy to fight slavery. They used that line, America's own founding words, and said, that's your ruling stick. That's it. That's your measuring stick. You're failing. The suffragettes did the same thing. The civil rights movement. Martin Luther King did the same thing. Martin Luther King didn't reject the promise. He argued that America failed to keep the promise. He called it a promissory note that had come back marked insufficient funds. And he demanded, don't abandon the founding principle. He demanded we honored it. That's important. Because most young people feel their attention that they can't explain. They love justice, but they're not sure they love America. Well, what if those two things are not opposed to each other? It's the people that fail. What if the instinct that makes you angry when America falls short is itself deeply American? Think about that. When you say, this is beneath us. This is, we should do better. What standard are you judging it? Usually the ideals embedded in its founding, equality, liberty, human dignity, equal justice, equal treatment and justice under the law. You're reaching into the same well that generations before you reached into. The founders drew from that. The abolitionists drew from that. Suffragists drew from it. King drew from that well. You're drawing from that well now. Your frustration is not proof the idea failed. It's proof the idea is still alive. Now let's talk about the apocalypse that's coming. Because every generation gets an apocalypse. And they all feel permanent. They all feel unprecedented. They all feel final. Your great-grandparents got the Great Depression. They fought the Nazis. Can you imagine doing that? Banks collapsed in the Depression. Millions lost jobs. Bread lines everywhere. The land seems to fail. You know, there was dust bowls. Serious people announced that democracy was finished. But it wasn't. Then your grandparents got the Cold War. Children practiced nuclear drills because they genuinely believed the world would end in an afternoon. And it could be this afternoon.
13 days the Cuban Missile Crisis went on. Some of the smartest people alive thought civilization might not

0: survive the month. It did. And then there's crazy things like overpopulation. 1968, a Stanford professor named Paul Ehrlich published The Population Bomb. This thing is so discredited. Don't buy into the population bomb. Argument simple. Humanity is doomed. Mass starvation is inevitable. Hundreds of millions will die. Debate over. Okay. Smart people believed it. Politicians believed it. Journalists believed it. The future was settled. We're all going to die. Then came a guy named Norman Borlaug. He's a plant scientist. He's the guy who said, can we develop a high yield wheat? Because if we can do that, then we can feed the world. The catastrophe that experts considered unavoidable never arrived because somebody had another idea. One stubborn man working in fields changed the equation. That could be you. You don't know. But the pattern is worth remembering. Not the fears we fake. The fears are real. The Depression was real. The Nazis were real. The Cold War was real. Nuclear annihilation was real. The threat of famine, real. The pattern is that human beings keep solving problems after the experts declare they're unsolvable. Which brings us to the machine that you're going to have to deal with. And this is the hardest, most complex problem we've ever dealt with. Artificial intelligence. And unlike some people, I'm not going to dismiss your concerns, and I'm also not going to stand on the roof and say we're all going to die. Because, look, this is real, and it is the defining technological question of your generation. But understand what the actual question is. The question isn't whether powerful technology is powerful. Is technology powerful? Yeah, it always has been powerful. The nuclear weapon. The question always is, who governs the power? Who controls the power? Who benefits from the power? Who's protected from the power? That's not a new question. That's the oldest political question there is. The founders wrestled with it too. Not about algorithms, but about governments, empires, majorities, human nature itself. How do you prevent concentrated power from crushing individual dignity? Well, their answer wasn't perfect, but it was profound. Checks and balances, consent of the governed, limits on authority, rights that exist before the government arrives and remain after the government leaves. The technology will change over and over again. Technology changes. But the question remains. So now we're back to the well. Because eventually every discussion about the future ends there at the well. Why does a human being matter? Why do individuals matter? The founders gave the answer, and you don't have to agree with it, but it shaped everything that followed. They argued that your rights don't come from a king or parliament or a president or a majority or a corporation or a machine. They're inherent, and they belong to you because you're a human. That's what they meant by being endowed by your creator with certain inalienable rights. The source matters. Because anything granted by power can be revoked by power. Any and everything. If the worth comes from the state can redefine it. If your worth comes from public opinion can withdraw it. If your worth comes from economic usefulness, a machine may eventually outperform you. But if human dignity exists independent of those things, then none of those things get the vote. Not the government, not the market, not the algorithm, not the crowd. None of it. That's the well. The belief that every person possesses value that cannot be measured by productivity, popularity, wealth, or utility. And wells matter because civilizations get thirsty, and we are really, really thirsty. Sooner or later, every generation reaches a point where fear runs ahead of confidence, where problems look bigger than the solution, where decline seems inevitable, where people become convinced history has finally arrived at the chapter where everything falls apart and we're all doomed. And that's where you find out whether there's any water left in that well. And there is plenty of it. Same well previous generations have had water from. Same one sustained people facing wars and depressions and revolutions and the Nazis and the crisis they were certain are going to destroy them. The future is not a weather report. It's not. It's not something that simply happens to you. It is something you help create. You weather. Every institution you inherited was once an impossible idea. Every freedom was once and still is fragile. Every improvement was once unfinished work. Somebody before you built those things while they were afraid. Not after the fear has disappeared, during that. And here's really the couple of keys that I haven't hit, but will in a couple of days. Because I feel this way. Nothing feels real and you feel empty. Okay? Build something. Build what? It's all online. Let me leave you this. God connects you to your soul, and that's what connects you to your family and to other people. That's imperative. Have children. Be good to them. Be good to people. See people. And the second thing is build with your hands. Your body connects you to your soul, and that cannot be dissevered. We're missing those two things. Those are really important because the torch is being handed to you now. Not because previous generations finished the job. They didn't. They knew they wouldn't. Nobody ever finishes it. That's why they pass it on to you. Believe in yourself. Believe in yourself. The work is still there, and so are you, and so will you. Now go out and be the reason the apocalypse doesn't happen. More in a minute. 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

There's a new survey out from people who live in New York City, and there 63% of New Yorkers think that New York City has lost its standing as the greatest city in the world. But don't worry, we're going to fix that. We've just elected three more socialists. Okay. All right. Well, that'll fix it, New York. More coming up.

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8: He's not going to do it. I'm Dave Anthony, Fox News. Instead of signing a housing affordability bill like President Trump was planning to do in an hour, he posted on Truth Social, it's canceled until Congress passes the desperately needed Save America Act, calling it a national emergency. The day after, he said,
9: look, we have to be able to get proof of citizenship when you vote. Otherwise, we don't have elections.
8: Democrats oppose the president, and so do some in his own party. He'll try to change their minds at lunch today on Capitol Hill.
10: The president will join Senate Republicans amid his push for passage of the Save America Act, the new voter ID legislation. It would also put restrictions on transgender athletes in female sports and transgender surgeries for minors. But previous efforts to approve the measure have fallen far short in the Senate.
8: That's Fox's Jared Alpert. A terror leader's been taken out. U.S. Central Command says an American airstrike in Syria killed killed a senior ISIS leader. In Lebanon, Israel attacked Hezbollah militants and says we're threatening their soldiers. Iran demands Israel withdraw from that country as part of the deal with the U.S. Israel's defense minister said again today they won't. As the U.N.'s atomic watchdog says, despite Iran's denial, they did agree to allow inspections. And Fox's Trey Yingst reports from Tel Aviv.
6: President Trump told Fox News that U.S. inspectors will join the IAEA in inspecting Iranian nuclear facilities, but he says there is no rush because the material is buried deep underground in the aftermath of Operation Midnight Hammer. The president said they'll make a deal, put it in writing, and then they'll go out and say it's not true. He went on to say they've agreed to it. They've agreed to the inspectors.
8: As oil prices keep falling, with Brent now at back below pre-Iran conflict levels, the president posted on Truth Social, oil companies should bring prices down faster. And that means, he says, that what prices need to do is come down as much as those oil prices have. He says that those oil companies are gouging customers. America's listening to Fox News.
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15: Hey, I'm Tommy Wells from Kent's Drive-In on 329 East Hill Street in Thompson. 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I could tell you Kent's has been around since 1963. 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I could tell you that we cater. 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But why would I tell you all that when you could make the drive to Thompson and come see for yourself? We don't have it all, but we have an awful lot at Kent's, a Thompson tradition since 1963.

0: 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This is the Glenn Beck Program.
1: Glenn Beck is on.
2: Probably, not probably, definitely top five, probably either one or two favorite guest of all time is Brad Meltzer. We are like brothers from another mother. We both love history. We love exploring the things that nobody knows about and learning them just for ourselves, even if we don't share them. And then we bore everybody to death by sharing them. And strangely, if you catch us on a good day, we don't bore you to death. You're fascinated by it. Brad Meltzer is the king of this, and he has written a new book, I Am Teddy Roosevelt. He has this whole book series out for kids about, you know, heroes of American history. And this one is about Teddy Roosevelt, who I have a love-hate relationship with. I love the guy, but he was also, and I give him a break, and maybe I shouldn't, but I give him a break because he's before you start to see the results of what deep progressivism does, and, you know, eugenics and everything else. But he was deeply into all that stuff. But he also, at the same time, is a monstrous hero. I mean, just, he belongs on Mount Rushmore because he is a giant-sized hero, a man like no other. Brad is going to talk to us about that, and then we're going back to the news here in just a second. First, let me tell you about our sponsor. It's the International Fellowship of Christians and Jews. One of the most dangerous things that can happen to any of us is taking things for granted. Freedom, safety, peace. You know, these things have a feeling of permanency right until the moment they're not. And that is one of the reasons I pay attention to what's happening in Israel. Most of us go about our daily lives. Millions of Israelis wake up every morning in a part of a world where the threat of violence is very real. And they don't have the luxury of forgetting about how precious peace really is. That's why I'm grateful for the International Fellowship of Christians and Jews. They give us a way to stand with our Jewish brothers and sisters. I don't care how you feel about Israel. I don't. You can be for Benjamin Netanyahu, against Benjamin Netanyahu. You can think the war is great or think the war is horrible. Doesn't matter. What you think about the Jewish people matters. Do they have a right to exist and not be hunted or blamed for everything? Yeah, I do. And I know history well enough to know they're the canary in the coal mines. Whenever a society goes dark, that's the first thing that happens. People get wildly anti-Semitic. Okay, so that's happening now. So what can you do about it? Well, I would like to suggest that you take one step of courage today. And this is so sad that this is courageous, but it is. Take one step, get a free U.S.-Israel flag pin today, and wear it. 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Brad, how are you, my man?
3: I miss you. So good to see you.
2: Oh, so good to see you. Thank you so for joining us on Zoom. So I want to talk to you. I want to talk to you about Teddy Roosevelt, but let's start with the news. The fight that happened at the White House, I thought of Theodore Roosevelt the whole time. Everybody is freaking out. Theodore Roosevelt, that's his kind of thing, don't you think?
3: Well, here's what I think. I actually was not a fan of the fight at the White House, because I just felt like it was, I think what I love about the Teddy Roosevelt is Teddy Roosevelt would fight. Teddy Roosevelt was the guy who got in the ring. Yes, he had fights there.
2: Correct.
3: But also wanted to
2: Correct.
3: Fight there. I just don't Christ. Like the money making part of it, right? Like, I like the fighting part, I get. Teddy Roosevelt has this, Nixon has Bowling, Man. Everyone president has their thing. I just didn't like the cash value of it. But of course, how could I not think of Teddy Roosevelt? When you're thinking of fighting, it's the guy who truly, you know, was the guy who had fights at the White House.
2: How do you reconcile him as a parent? Because there's parts of me that absolutely loves him as a parent, and there's parts of me that go, you would be in jail today. He used to take his kids out, and I don't remember the age, you probably do, but he would take them out. They were very young, and he would just take them out in the middle of the forest and say, find your way home. And yeah, they'd have to find their way home because he taught them how to survive in anything.
3: Listen, he's complicated. Every hero, and I owe you a huge thank you. This whole series started I came and launched it on your show. It was to give people better American heroes to look up to. We started with the obvious. I am Abraham Lincoln. I am Amelia Earhart, people we love. I am Rosa Parks, we've done together on this show. And every book I've done, Glenn, someone has written to me and said, that person has this wrong with them, that wrong with them. They shouldn't have done this. They shouldn't have done that. And they're right. Every person we've written about is complicated. The only person that's perfect and, you know, is, of course, God. And everyone else, take a number, right? We're all flawed in some way. And Teddy Roosevelt, the reason why it took me so long, this is our 39th book in the series, is he was most complicated, maybe the most complicated person we've written about. And yes, I don't feature, you know, some of the things he's done that you've talked about. I don't feature problematic things he's done as his presidency goes on. But you know what I do feature? I love the fact that when he's a little kid, his father doesn't like bullies. And his father says, when you have money and you have power, that doesn't make you fantastic or strong or terrific. What it does is it gives you a responsibility to help other people. So you see those orphans that are in the streets that have no place to live. We got to help them. You see these workers that are suffering under bad conditions. We got to stand up and make sure they're not being taken advantage of. And that's what he does with the environment and the great outdoors. Our mutual love, right, has always been, is he goes to those great outdoors and says, we have to protect them. And we have a responsibility to the environment too. And those are the parts, of course, that I picked to feature in the book.
2: Sure.
3: You know, my editor was like, maybe we shouldn't talk about the later parts of his life. Maybe we shouldn't talk about these parts, but maybe we don't talk about abandoning your kids in the wilderness. But that doesn't mean he doesn't have amazing things to teach us.
2: No, I know. But I mean, you're writing a kid's book and I get that. And you cover all the important things that make him a great guy. I think he's probably the president that is, he's probably the most complicated president since Jefferson. I think those two, I have a hard time reconciling. I like both of them. And I can understand both of them. And maybe because, Roosevelt is closer to me, and I don't even know if this is right. You know, he was a big eugenist guy. I mean, we have some documents where he is like, look, we wouldn't do this with our cattle. Just let them breed with anybody. We got to pick and choose who we breed, you know, who we let have children. But I look at that and think he's at the beginning of this science. He doesn't understand what it's going to turn into. And you could have made that case back then because you didn't have any negative. Am I being too kind that?
3: Yeah. I don't think you're being too kind on, you know, eugenics. I mean, that's a huge issue. I think, you know, you as we all look, that's a moment in time where I certainly don't think he knows what's going to happen in the future and what it's going to be turned into.
2: Correct.
3: Of course. What I focus on very strongly is how he gets there. And as you said, he's a complicated president. But as a person and as someone growing up, it's an incredibly great hero to give to my kids and all that. And let's talk about why, because it is important. I think today Teddy Roosevelt is sometimes held out as being that strong guy, the macho guy. Look at him. He's, you know, the big stick, the whole thing. But that's not who he is when he's growing up. He's actually sick a lot. He's smaller than everyone else. He gets picked on. He's so scared when he's little that his mother used to read to him to go to bed because he was so scared to go to bed. He used to get bullied. And that's when he takes boxing lessons because his dad is like, listen, you know, fighting's a last resort, but if you're being picked on, you got to stand up. And I can tell you, my editor wanted to take that part out of the book. And I was
2: No,
3: right? We have to put that in. I learned the same thing from my dad. I remember being picked on and my dad teaching me how to throw a punch. And not that that's the answer, but listen, when you're pushed around and someone picks on you, you have to stand up and say no. And that was a key part of the book that we put in there. And what go ahead.
2: Do you think that's his turning point?
3: I think the turning point is this, and it's the part that I think you and I'm going to wager, just knowing how much we know each other, is your favorite part of his story, which is his turning point. He's not the great outdoorsman. He loves animals his whole life. He had like mice and spiders he used to keep in his room. He was a weird kid. He'd keep like animals in his pockets, and he called his bedroom the Roosevelt Museum of Natural History. It's a weird kid. But here's the turning point. His father dies, and then soon after, his mother and his wife die on the same day, Glenn, on Valentine's Day.
2: Yep.
3: And on that day, he's devastated, loses the great two women in his life, and he can't get over it. So he moves in that moment. He's suffering in New York. He moves to their ranch out in North Dakota. And in North Dakota, he just sits under the stars and he listens to the wolves. And it's there that he really develops that need and that truth, what I can call his experience in the great outdoors. He's never a great rider until he gets out there. And then he starts spending 12 hours, 13 days in the saddle. You know what that takes. In degrees that are crazy below zero temperatures. And what I love about him when he does that is he's not the best rider. He worked hard in it day after day. And if being out in nature teaches him anything, it's that success doesn't come from having natural gifts. It comes from how hard you work those gifts. And that's where he falls in love and starts protecting the outdoors. And on this one July 4th, as we come up to July 4th ourselves, he gives this speech. They asked him to speak. And he says this quote, and this is his speech. He says, "Like all Americans, I love big things, big prairies, big forests, big factories. But we also have a responsibility to protect things that can't take care of themselves." And that's when he starts protecting Yellowstone and Yosemite and Niagara Falls. And he creates five national parks. Those national parks that you and I love so much, they exist because of Teddy Roosevelt. That's who gave us the national parks and federal lands and wildlife bird preserves. And that's why he's on Mount Rushmore, not because of, you know, even the Big Stick or the Freedom Fighters or anything else. It's all because of what he does to our national parks. So next time you're in a national park this summer, say a prayer and thank Teddy Roosevelt for that one. And to me, that is the lesson I wanted for my kids, to teach them that love of the great outdoors.
2: I love Mount Rushmore. I love Mount Rushmore. But I find it so ironic that they carved his face in a mountain, and he was the guy who was protecting and saying, "Leave everything alone. Leave it the way it is. Yeah, leave the mountains alone." And they carve his face into it. So ironic.
3: Great is when I've been to Mount Rushmore. I can't even tell you every time that I've been there. I have someone, because I can't help but listen on everyone, and someone says, "Oh, yeah, there it is, Washington, Lincoln, Jefferson, and FDR. And I'm like, "It's not FDR. I can't help myself. I'm just like, it's the other Roosevelt. There's another Roosevelt.
2: I know.
3: And that is the irony, of course. My favorite part of Mount Rushmore, you know, there's a secret room behind Mount Rushmore, which I spent a lot of months trying to get into. It's just a storage room. But the fact that there's a secret room behind Mount Rushmore, come on, baby. You know I love that.
2: So cool. One thing that the story to me that defines him and his just inner strength to go on is he is going over to accept the nomination to run for president. And he's going to run against Wilson, and he's trying to get the nomination of the Progressive Party, blah, blah, blah, which he starts. And he's going to give this speech, and he talks so long. He's so long-winded. He talks so long. He folds this speech up, and he puts it in his pocket. He has then his glasses, and he puts his glasses into his pocket, into his shirt pocket. He puts a heavy coat on. He goes across the street. Somebody shoots him. The bullet goes through his glasses, then through the speech, which I have the speech.
3: I know you have the speech. Trust me, I was waiting all day because I know you told me you have it. I didn't know if I was supposed to say it or not.
2: Yeah. Yeah.
3: Listen, it's a great moment. The speech
2: saves his life.
3: Saves his life, protects him in the assassination attempt. I debated putting that into the book because it's so good, but it goes through. I love the fact that a politician is protected by his own words.
2: I know. So it goes through the speech. It's slowed down so much that it just lodges between his ribs, and it stays between his ribs forever. But then he goes on to give a 45-minute, and he's saying, please, there's no microphones or anything. There's thousands of people there, and he has to project and give this speech. And at one point, his coat kind of opens up, and everybody sees all the blood on his shirt, and they laugh, or they like gasp, and he's like, "I told you I was shot," but nobody believed him.
3: That's the best part. Where does that come from? I'm finishing the speech because I'm not done yet.
2: Right.
3: And that it is. I know again, he's complicated, but he has these hero moments that you're like, oh my goodness. Like you can't, if I put that in one of my thrillers, my editor would say, no one's going to believe that. No, there's no one that's going to believe that. But he over and over has these moments. Like he, even when he's younger, he has these moments when bullies come and pick on him. He goes and gets the boxing lessons. You can hear the Rocky theme being played in your head.
2: Oh, yeah, yeah.
3: And he then fights back and beats up the bullies. And, you know, again, it sounds like something that's just made up. But the fact that this guy rises and when he goes to run for the for his first office, he loses. He comes in third. He runs for, I think, mayor of New York. I love the fact that he loses. And I love the fact he won't stay down on the mat and keeps getting back up. That's why I wrote the kids book for him, is I want my sons, I want my daughter to have that lesson that you can be. It's what it says in the back of the book. You know, every kids book we do, yes, they're history books, but they're value books. So on the back of I Am Amelia Earhart, it says, I know no bounds. On the back of I Am Abraham Lincoln, it says, I will speak my mind and speak for others. On the back of I Am Teddy Roosevelt, it says, you know, become a force in nature. And right now, as America 250, I'm a force in nature on the back. And I, as America 250 approaches, we obviously timed this book for that, is I wanted to give my kids a lesson of what kind of American they should be at America 250. And Teddy Roosevelt, complicated as we all are, is the man.
2: Yep. Brad, I love you. Thank you so much. Thanks for sharing the book. It's a great book for your kids. Make sure you get it. I Am Teddy Roosevelt. I Am Teddy Roosevelt. And the whole series by Brad Belzer. Thanks, Brad. Appreciate it. Back in just one minute, let me tell you about Rapid Radios. There's a difference between something being convenient and something being reliable. Convenience is nice to have. Reliability is a thing you discover you can't live without. If you're coordinating a job site, managing a crew, keeping track of a family member on a road trip, I mean, going to Washington, D.C. with a whole, my whole family is coming, and there's like 10 of us, and we're all going to be at Washington, D.C., you want to make sure that you can reach each other quickly. You don't want to wonder whether messages got through, et cetera, et cetera. 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We're taking them to Washington. 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
2: Hey, Jason, I love your opinion on this. Just talking about Theodore Roosevelt and how he went on to give that speech for 45 minutes, almost an hour, before they took him to the hospital after being shot. There is no doubt in my mind that if Secret Service would have allowed it, Donald Trump would have gotten back off. Now, I know it was only an ear wound, but he is cut from exactly the same cloth as Theodore Roosevelt. He would have gotten back up and said, I'm finishing the speech. I don't care. Secret Service would not have allowed him to do that. And it's not the president's prerogative in those situations to override the Secret Service. They protect the Constitution, and the president is part of that line. But is there any doubt in your mind he would have gotten back up and finished that speech?
5: Oh, no. You saw the look on his face. He was pissed. He was absolutely pissed. He was holding the Secret Service back with his fist clenched in the air. 100% he wanted to stay out there, but yeah.
2: Can you imagine what he would have said in that speech? That speech would have been remarkable. Could have been really, really bad, but it could have been really good. It would have been remarkable to hear him say, in the moment after being shot, to stand back up and just speak. I mean,
5: yeah,
2: I wish we could go back in time and just watch an alternate universe version of that to see what he would have said. You know what? Next time I interview him, I'm going to ask him, what do you think you would have said I'll bring him the speech with Theodore Roosevelt with a bullet hole through it and have him see that and then ask him. He went on to speak. I know Secret Service wouldn't let you. What would you have said? Be fascinating. Fascinating. I don't know. Do you know anybody like that, Jason? I mean, you were in the service. You were in the Marines, so you guys are all tough guys. Do you know anybody like that?
5: In a public official? Like a politician?
2: Yeah.
5: No, actually not. Because I've been involved with protecting a few of them, and I can't. Most of them, I think, would have been running for the hills. 100%.
2: You've protected me in scary situations. I think I would have run for the hills. Do you think I would have run for the hills?
5: You would have looked to something to crawl under. 100%.
2: Thank you for that. I feel so much more manly now. Thank you for the confirmation. All right, back in a minute.
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8: Good morning. I'm Mary Liz Nolan. An Aiken man's been charged in connection with a two-vehicle wreck in early May that claimed the life of an Aiken woman. 43-year-old Joshua Haynes is accused of driving under the influence when he caused a head-on crash that claimed the life of 46-year-old Carla Langley Garvin. She died at the scene of the accident on Whiskey Road. Haynes surrendered to authorities yesterday. He's being held on charges that include felony DUI resulting in death and driving without a license. And a man is behind bars in connection with a shooting Tuesday afternoon in Augusta. Deputies responded to shots fired on Gordon Highway and found a man suffering from a gunshot wound. The victim was taken to a hospital for treatment of non-life-threatening injuries. Meanwhile, 36-year-old Nathan Nixon has been charged with aggravated assault. From the WGAC 24-Hour News Traffic and Weather Center, I'm Mary Liz Nolan.
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20: This afternoon will be pleasant and less humid with periods of clouds and sunshine reaching a high of 90. Tonight will be clear to partly cloudy with a low of 66. Tomorrow expect intervals of clouds and sunshine with a thunderstorm possible in the afternoon and a high of 91. Moving on to Friday, it will be mostly cloudy with a chance of afternoon and evening thunderstorms reaching a high of 94. Saturday is looking mostly sunny with a high of 97, and Sunday will be sunny to partly cloudy with a chance of a thunderstorm in spots and a high of 97. For news, talk, and information, WGAC, I'm AccuWeather meteorologist Joe Lundberg.
4: 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Unbelievable. I've got a lot of things to do. Jason, I want to bring you back in because I want to finish our conversation real quick. About our conversation between Theodore Roosevelt and Donald Trump. If Donald Trump would have finished the speech, I don't know. Did you see the thing? It's cut 10 where Joe Rogan was talking at the UFC fight and talking about, you know, maybe we could have been killed. You know, is anybody worried? I'm a little worried about being killed. Donald Trump, without blinking, listen to this. Cut 10.
1: I was honestly really nervous, Joe. I was like, dude, there's like, just again, being around everybody and something could happen. The drones that, you know, that they stopped, like, again, I wasn't knowing what to expect. And then until after the fight, because again, we couldn't take it in. It was a beautiful thing. And Justin,
21: I was like, if I get taken out in the middle of the cage, how legendary would that be?
22: I said, Trump, I go, dude, I hope we don't I said to Trump, I hope we don't die in a terrorist attack. He goes, we got to go somehow.
21: I go, what I mean. Everyone will remember it for the rest of eternity.
1: I'll pass.
21: Sign me up, bud. I'll pass.
23: That is the way he is, though. Gotta go somewhere. Look, gonna go. Today might be the day. He is just a different dude, and I love that about him.
5: I do too. And what's crazy about this situation that they're in that he has just gotten accustomed to? Did you see the Melania documentary? I think it's on Prime or whatever.
23: Yes,
5: did you watch
23: I did.
5: That? You could tell there were multiple different occasions where Melania sat in right before the inauguration with her husband. And you could tell she was terrified. Like, they're like, oh, we can go here. You can get outside. And she's like, oh, my gosh. Even places that, like, seemed like they might be secure, she wasn't completely sold.
23: I didn't get the feeling that she was terrified. I got the feeling she was terrified for him. It wasn't about her. She was like, are you going to keep him safe? That's the way I remember it. I don't know if that's what she said, but you going to keep him safe? Is that safe to do? I got that impression.
5: I feel like
23: maybe I got it wrong.
5: I feel like at one point Barron was going to be at one of these locations, and it seemed like she mentioned something like that about just being nervous for him.
23: Yes.
5: But I mean, the fact that we have gotten into that point. Oh yeah.
23: Do you remember when you weren't with me in Israel?
5: No.
23: Israel became an actual military operation when I did that show there. And everybody tried to get me not to do it. And I'm like, I'm doing it. And I was called in the prime minister's office that morning. And he said, this is no longer your event. This is an Israeli military operation. There are two suicide vests out that are targeting your event. We will have security all over that place beyond your security. And we got there, and I mean, they had, you know, little red dots, you know, you would see them on

0: thing. What are they claiming, that this was a noise disturbance? Do you know, Ricky?
1: No, anybody? But Jason, you know, was pretty close to some of the people in the ring. I'm kidding, Jason. And he has a lot of details about actually how much plotting went into this. So it wasn't just an organic grassroots protest. This was a real terrorist plot. Jason?
2: So the noise demo thing was, I think, was just the fireworks display that they did to... That was not a noise demo and protest. That was... No. The way that they got them over to the kill zone.
0: The only noise that should be concerned about was the as the guy is bleeding out from his neck after you shot him. Yeah. That's the noise that people should be concerned about. So tell me about the planning of this thing, because people are upset now. They got 100 years. And I'm telling you, if liberal judges get a hold of this and they reduce this sentence and make this sentence go away, Texas is doomed. This sends a message to Antifa and everybody else. You can protest all you want. You bring a gun and you bring violence into it. That's not a protest. That's terror. And you're going away in Texas for the rest of your life. That's the only thing that will send a message to these people. And that's the message they need to hear. So what planning went on?
2: Yeah, just wild. I mean, we talked about just, you know, the plan in general that looked like a military style attack, a distraction, get them into a kill zone. Then you read about what investigators recovered afterwards. And I'm reading this from Andy Ngo, who's been following this really closely. He said investigators recovered a cache of weapons, ammunition and electronic devices stored in Faraday bags. Authorities also later recovered Antifa anarchist propaganda. Testimony established that members of the group had trained together and collectively acquired more than 50 firearms before the attack. And this is not to mention how they were, you know, using, signal groups to coordinate movements, even escape afterwards. I mean, there were no witnesses to this that would testify in their behalf. The only witnesses that actually testified on this were members of their own group that turned state evidence and worked with the prosecution against their comrades, I guess they would call them. Just wild.
0: So two of them were sentenced to 70 and another one to 100 years. The one who wasn't even at the protest was sentenced to 30 years. You don't get that kind of sentence, you know, for a protest. You don't. What kind of deal do you think the people that testified turned against them? What kind of deal did they get?
2: That's a good question. So there's eight of them, of the co-defendants, and their sentencing is scheduled for July 4th. So we'll find out very soon.
0: Yeah. What an amazing day to lose your freedom. Wow. Do judges even work on July 4th? That's an interesting day.
2: July 1st.
0: July 1st. Oh, I thought you said July 4th. Okay. That's fascinating. Fascinating. Well, I mean, I have absolutely no sympathy. When I heard it, I don't usually cheer at verdicts or anything else. Justice is justice. But I heard this one and when it first happened, I said, good, which is the closest I get to cheering for a verdict. That is absolutely the right verdict. That is absolutely the right sentence, I should say. If these guys went in with guns, military operation, it's like the other people. What did the other guy get in Dallas? Do you know? Has he been tried or sentenced yet? The guy in Dallas?
1: He committed suicide. So he got eternity in hell.
0: Okay. The only thing that will stop these people, because they all think that, I mean, some of them are not going to stop. Some of them are so committed, they will kill and be killed. And, you know, you're not going to stop those people with deterrence. But there's a lot of people that are, you know, 18 years old or 25 years old, and they're like, we're just protesting. No, there's a big line between protesting that is protected by the Constitution. If you're protesting and you're not bringing violence into the situation, and you're saying stuff that I absolutely despise, I'll testify on your behalf. But you're bringing violence into it? Nope. Nope. You shoot somebody? No. No. I'm glad you get 100 years, because that message, you know, there's a reason why we used to have automatic death penalty for cops. You shoot a cop,

0: it is automatic death penalty. And in the old days, it used to happen quickly. Oh, you got the sentence. It's death penalty. Take them outside, shoot them. I mean, it was fast. You'd be hung in a week. And they did that because too many cops were getting killed. And as soon as that happened, you saw all the organized crime and everything else. They stopped killing cops immediately. People generally get the message. I get caught, I die. In this country, the problem is, especially like in places like California, I get caught, I'm gonna be in prison for a few years. I'll probably be let out on parole, and I'm not gonna die. Even if they give me the death penalty, I'm gonna live my life out. No, if you're gonna have the death penalty, carry it out, and carry it out quickly. Send the message. All right, back in just a minute. Let me tell you about SuperSure. 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
4: Elizabeth just wrote in. She said, Glenn, Chasing Embers audio, the first two chapters is so well done. Looking forward to read the next book in the series. The entire audiobook comes out. People have been asking me about a follow-up of this book forever. I think I released it 2 years ago. It was a New York Times bestseller, much to their chagrin. It's a great book, and it's a story that I wrote in my head years ago while reading Karl Marx. And I'm reading Karl Marx and I'm like, none of this makes sense. How does anyone buy into any of this crap? Why is anyone reading this? My theory is they're reading it because it's taboo. You know, you're not supposed to read that. You're supposed to be for capitalism. You're supposed to like the founders. So I'm going to go the other way. I like Karl Marx. And I thought, you know what? When they make Thomas Jefferson and our founding documents taboo, that's when youth will start to go, I want to learn about that. What was that? What did they say? Is this the way humans are? So I told Michaela, one of our great producers, if she would write this up, and told her the story. And then she took it to places that I only imagined. I mean, it was really great. And I think there's six books in the series. We released it, New York Times bestseller. I didn't have time to do the audiobook. We have the audiobook now. It's out this summer, and it's a great way to learn history. It's a dystopian fiction for teens and young adults. We bury history stuff in there because I have always, when I read books, I usually read them with a pen or a highlighter or something if I'm reading nonfiction. And it'll say something in there and it'll be like, and so-and-so said, and if it's a good point, I'll highlight it and go, I want to read what he was all about. Who is this guy? What did he believe? And so it becomes this wormhole where it's how I self-taught myself. This book is full of wormholes. It will have all kinds of little details here and there about history, American history, as they're trying to piece it together. They don't know what they're going to find yet. And they're piecing these things together. And hopefully it'll be a jumping off point for your kids. And they'll go, I don't know that story. What was that story? And then you can find that story with them and help them self-educate themselves on history. Chasing Embers, the first two chapters are out now. I think the next two chapters come out in a couple of weeks. All of the chapters will be available wherever you get your audiobooks. It's Chasing Embers. Let's see. 250 LFG says, serious question. I have a trip planned to DC for the 4th of July with my kids. Am I nuts? This show is making me nervous. This show? Today's show? I mean, I wasn't even trying to make you nervous. I can make you nervous. Really? You're nervous about going to Washington, DC? Look, you should be nervous about going anywhere. Okay. And then blow it off, because wherever you are is wherever, you know, there's what's going to happen is going to happen. And, you know, I don't want to be the Department of Homeland Security. I think they deserve a mighty round of applause by the end of this summer and by the end of the year. Protecting America's 250, protecting our cities, our airports, and everything else, with everything that they've gone through and everything that everybody is coming after us with, it's remarkable what they have thwarted. Don't worry about, I mean, otherwise you're not going to do anything in your life. Don't worry about it. I'm going to be there. I'm going to be on the mall with my family on 4th of July and everything else. I'm not getting any special treatment, and we're going because it's America's 250th. You will never see these things ever again in your lifetime. Bring your kids. Join in it. It's going to be really remarkable. I'm speaking like at least twice a day for the whole week of 4th of July. When I can tell you where I'm speaking, I'll let you know. But I know I'm speaking at the fair thing with Mercury One and the American Journey Experience. But we'll give you all the details coming up.
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9: A surprise in Washington on Lisa Brady, Fox News. The president scrapping today's planned signing ceremony for a bipartisan housing bill because of his push for tougher voter ID laws.
10: President Trump was set to sign the 21st Century Road to Housing Act this afternoon, but now says he is canceling the event until the Save America Act is passed. The housing legislation won broad bipartisan approval, with provisions capping corporate ownership of single-family homes and updating zoning guidelines, all in an effort to boost housing stock and lower prices. But in a social media post, the president says the signing is canceled until such time as we pass the Save America Act, legislation adding voter ID and proof of citizenship requirements.
9: Fox's Jared Halpern at the White House. The Senate Majority Leader has said Republicans don't have the votes to clear a procedural hurdle for that bill, or at this point, to scrap the filibuster rule and eliminate that hurdle. The president's post came just a few hours before a lunch meeting with Senate Republicans. Many other topics could come up at that meeting, including the president's Iran strategy as talks with Iran continue. House Speaker Mike Johnson sounding the alarm over socialist victories in New York primaries last night.
11: These are the times that Reagan was warning about. He was warning about communism overseas. Now it is on our own shores. And it is a very serious time, and every American needs to wake up and understand the threat.
9: Three winners were backed by New York City Mayor Zoran Mamdani.
12: What I see these results as a reflection of are the fact that New Yorkers are hungry for a new kind of politics.
9: Two of his candidates ousting Democratic congressmen. Just getting word of a moderate earthquake in Northern California, shaking a remote area centered about 140 miles northeast of San Francisco. Preliminary magnitude 5.6. No immediate reports of any damage or injuries. 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

0: Everybody, huddle up. It's the Clay and Buck Show. Welcome, welcome. Oh, boy. Quite a night last night in NYC. We are going to have to talk about it, my friends. Socialism is on the march. Communism is in fashion. And the Islamists are gathering. We got a lot of problems looking at the situation of the electorate in our largest city from last night. Unfortunately, big win for the hard left. The hard left. And I'm going to give you a sense as to, when I say that, how radical are we talking about here? I mean, really, how crazy? Oh, they are crazy. And Mamdani, who, because he was not born here, cannot run for president, something to keep in mind. But Mamdani, the mayor of New York City, is wielding, it seems right now, in America's largest city, considerable political power, able to anoint a whole number of crazy left progressives who defeated incumbent Democrats. Remember, my friends, this is a primary. You had seven Democrat incumbents lost over the last 24 hours when the votes were tallied last night in New York. So this is now a combination of congressional seats and New York legislature, so state assembly and all that too. But there were 15 districts with either the DSA or the WFP that had decided that they were endorsed, right? So you had candidates for these political parties that were being supported. Democratic Socialists of America, my friends. What madness. And the Working Families Party, which I saw people joking around on the internet today, to borrow from Voltaire, neither working nor families, nor particularly a party. But the forces of the hard left had a big night. CNN, millionaires pretending to care about poor people and minorities on air. CNN's John King had this to say. This is cut one. Hit it.
1: I personally believe that U.S. Americans are unable to do so.
0: Wait, what? Guys, what? What was that? You guys are playing some wild stuff today on the show. That was a like Miss America contestant or something from 20 years ago. Let's hear from John King of CNN. Cut one.
2: Mayor Mamdani does get a sweep of the three races in which he endorsed in Democratic primaries tonight. The Democratic Socialist candidate, Danielisa Avila Chevalier, beating a powerful Democratic, longstanding Democratic incumbent, Adriano Espaillat. Much more narrow race than the other two districts here, but this is a mayor making a statement. This is a candidate making a statement. So the conversation is going to be, number one, how much power does Zoran Mamdani have in New York City politics? Number two, he's also making some enemies tonight. Let's be honest. He's been mayor 6 months, and he's gone against two Democratic incumbents and the wishes of the retiring Democratic incumbent in the third district there. But he's making a statement for the city, for the state, and he's also making a statement of where he thinks the Democratic Party should go nationally, both for the next 5 months and into 2028.
0: My friends, I understand that there is an inclination among many of you who don't live in New York. Of course, we have a robust, dedicated audience of WOR listeners in NYC and the environs of the five boroughs. But for those who don't live in New York, many of you might feel like they get what they deserve. It's commie town. They're doing crazy stuff. They will be a lesson for the rest of the country. So far, what we are seeing is the consolidation of the furthest left wing voices within the Democrat Party, a consolidation of their power in New York City. Now, you can tell me that that's only going to be a problem for New York, but to that, I would point out that New York and a lot of the funding mechanisms, a lot of the donor class, New York gets involved in elections all across the country. The media is primarily based in New York still, the news media, such as it is, maybe the legacy corporate news media. And so it does have an effect on everything else. But more than that, the data is indicating so far, when we look at actual votes, not just feelings, but votes, that this Democrat Party that has been on the defensive since Trump's massive win in 2024, this Democrat Party is more radical than ever. Nothing has moderated. Nothing has moved to the center. Everything is about pushing more to be a Islamist, communist, socialist, social justice, anti-colonial, gender theory lunatic. That is the vanguard of the party. Now, it's not every Democrat, but increasingly what we are seeing is there is one constituency within the Democrat Party that is going to have a tough time figuring out how it belongs. And that is Jewish American Democrat voters. Jewish conservatives embraced. Jewish American Democrat voters have to figure out what the long term is going to be here. And they might not figure it out in time, which would be quite sad. The Democrat Party has decided, at least within, again, New York City and these elections, that Israel, believe it or not, Israel was a huge factor in these primaries in New York. If you were a Democrat who was supportive of the United States relationship with Israel, you just got crushed. The social justice left, the community organizers, the sociology grad students living off of mommy and daddy paying their rent, but very interested in politics because they don't have to operate in the real world, in the real economy. They made sure that anybody, including, for example, Espaillat, who is a 5-time Democrat incumbent, a Latino, and the head of the Latino caucus in the Democrat wing of Congress. They made sure that that was an issue highlighted. So there's a lurch toward the left, to be sure. And I think you'll see, along with this, the odds, if not of an AOC presidential candidacy, certainly a vice presidential slot for her, are on the rise. Democrats do not see what has happened in New York City with Mamdani as anything to be worried about. They are increasingly embracing this. This is the new Democrat Party. Who's going to stand in their way? Pelosi doesn't have the juice anymore. Schumer doesn't have the juice anymore. Who is going to tell them that this is not the direction of the Democrat Party? Now, I think it was a particularly rough night for any Democrats who thought that maybe John Ossoff, senator from Georgia, or Shapiro, governor of Pennsylvania, may find themselves in presidential contention. The Democrats are fine with a predominantly non-white, anti-Jewish wing of their party. Now, I understand there are some Jews who are actually quite aligned among Democrats with the Mamdani, the squad, the Rashida Tlaib, the anti-colonial left, or whatever. It's really anti-white left. And even though there are white people who are a part of it, that's what it's all about. I understand that there are some complexities here, but what you saw last night should be concerning far outside of the environs of New York. It's not just about what happened in New York City. It's about what this Democrat Party wants to do when it gets into power. Kamala Harris, just by way of review, is a very low to medium IQ person of no particular talent or ability. And she was, after the Democrat Party admittedly had held up a dementia patient, Joe Biden, as the standard bearer of their party, while we all knew that he had extreme mental challenges from age, she almost won. When you look at the aggregate vote numbers, it would only have been a few hundred thousand votes over a handful. Now, I understand she lost every swing state. I understand it was a big victory for Trump. But percentage-wise, in the grand scheme of things, Democrats don't think that they're out of it. In fact, they think they are ascendant. They see the price of gas. They see the price of groceries, even though it's not Trump's fault. And they are promising fixes. They are promising fixes via class warfare and government spending. Our party spends too much. Their party wants to spend twice as much. So how are we going to stop them on that? We can't. They are seeing a pathway here back into power, and we need to be very clear-eyed about where this is going. They don't back down on the stuff that they've said in the past. And I'm going to share with you. You're like, how crazy. You have a person. I talked about her, actually, Chevalier, earlier this week on the show, on Monday, I think. She has taken publicly the craziest left-wing positions that are out there. She wants no borders. She wants no police. And she it wants nothing but take the government taking money from those who are productive and giving it to those who say they need more. That's a scary thing. There should be lessons that people have learned, not just from recent elections, but from, oh, I don't know, the whole history of the 20th century. This stuff does not end well. When people are able to rabble rouse, and when they are successful in using the politics of envy, and using, of course, racial division as well as a mobilizer in politics, the end results are bad. Is this just a one-night thing in New York? Again, CNN, elitist socialism central. This is what their data guy says. This is cut two. Hit it.
3: While among Democrats themselves, the Democratic Socialists of America have a higher net favor rating than the Democratic Party does, at least those who are members of Congress. I mean, just take a look here. Dem Socialists of America, plus 17 points. Democrats in Congress, plus 4 points. No wonder that Dem Socialists are getting nominated across the political map in different primaries, because simply put, they are more popular than the Democrats currently in charge. This is one of the biggest political changes I've seen during my lifetime. Match up socialism, capitalism among Democrats. You go back 16 years ago, 2010, capitalism and socialism right there, favorable rating, 51%, 50%. Look at it now. Socialism clearly in the lead among Democrats. 66% of them view socialism favorably. Just 42% view capitalism favorably.
0: That is a very worrying trend, because it's only likely to get worse. The young leftists are ascendant. The young left in this country, they don't care what Nancy Pelosi says. They don't care what Chuck Schumer says. In fact, I think they view a lot of the elder statesmen of the Democrat Party, with the exception of Bernie Sanders, who's among the worst of all of them, they view them as impediments to the progress, to the speed of the progress that they want to make. So we'll get into, I got to tell you some of these details. These are going to be people in Congress. There are going to be members of Congress that have some of the craziest views and virulently anti-Israel views. And how much of a step is it always from people who say Israel has no right to exist, Israel's an apartheid state, all these things, and people who just also don't really like the Jews at all? It's generally not a big leap. I'm not saying it's true in all cases, but it is true in a lot of cases. And it is something that we have to keep an eye on, given what we've seen, whether it's on college campuses, in the media, and certainly in the aftermath of the war in Gaza. This has only become more intense. And there's even a lot of, as you know, rising anti-Israel sentiment on the right. Very prominent voices are not just critical of Israel, but really devastatingly undermining in the way they present Israel to their audience. And I think they're off the mark. I think they're lying. I think what they're saying is defamatory, but can't really defame a country legally, I suppose. Let's get into what some of these leftists are saying. It was a bad night for capitalism and a bad night for America in New York, which is still really our capitalism icon as a city, despite the politics of the city. So we'll talk about that. 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
5: Welcome back into the anti-socialist resistance here on Clay and Buck. Although I'm in Miami, so I feel just the freedom wafting through the very moisture-laden air. It's very warm here, but very free in South Florida. Up there in New York, I'm a little worried about the trajectory of the city after what we just saw. And producer Ali is always deep behind enemy lines in among the most left-wing areas of the entire five boroughs. I don't know if she could find a Republican if you were going to give her $1,000 and an hour to look. Producer Ali, what was it like last night as the results in your Manhattan neighborhood came in?
6: Well, I got to say, I think actually Bushwick beats where I live big time. But all I can say is it was depressing. I'm essentially in embed in the neighborhood where I live. I don't want to say which one it is, just lower Manhattan.
5: Yeah, of course. Safety. Yes. But what was it like? It was jubilation on the streets.
6: I mean, were the New York Knicks playing again? I mean, maybe not quite like that. But I got to say, the affordability message resonates with young people who feel like They're buying into it. The propaganda is alluring to them. And all I could say is you don't know what you don't know until it bites you.
5: Producer Ali, stay safe.
6: Thank you.
5: Keep that cafe handy in case you got to just, you know, infiltrate and don't let them know where you work.
6: Yeah,
5: thank
6: exactly.
5: You. That's where it is. Oh, speaking of cafes. So this Chevalier, who is now 99%. Going to be the next Democrat for, what is that, 13th district, I think. She was asked just last week in a sit-down, was with the New York Times. I talked to you about this on Monday. I thought she's so crazy. It's a Democrat primary. She can't win. She was asked, do you believe Israel should continue to exist as a country? Her response, quote, people of the region should have a final say on what their government looks like. The only path that will allow everyone to live in safety is one where everyone is equal before the law. That's not an answer. That is not an answer. You'll note that quite clearly. All right, look, some of us guess our way through health issues, which is just not the way to go. Yeah, there's Dr. Google and AI and all that, but still guessing. You want data. 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
8: Good afternoon. I'm Gail Mino. One person is dead after an accident this morning in Columbia County. It happened around 10:30 on Washington Road at Thoroughbred Lane near the Mullins Crossing Shopping Center. Details of the accident, including the victim's name, were unavailable at news time. Aiken County authorities say their search for a woman missing the past 2 months continues. 56-year-old Tracy Robinson West of Aiken went missing April 22nd after last being seen in the 300 block of North Street in Aiken, but her disappearance was not reported until a month later. And there's an education fair underway at Fort Gordon this hour. You can learn more about degree programs, military credit transfers, and tuition assistance opportunities, as well as speak with representatives from more than 30 colleges and other organizations. It continues until 3 o'clock this afternoon at Darling Hall on Post. In the News Center, I'm Gail Mino. The AccuWeather forecast is coming up next.
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7: This afternoon will bring pleasant conditions with lower humidity levels and a mix of clouds and sunshine reaching a high of 90. Tonight will be clear to partly cloudy with a low of 66. Tomorrow expect intervals of clouds and sunshine with a chance of a thunderstorm in the afternoon and a high of 91. Moving on to Friday, it will be mostly cloudy with a threat of afternoon and evening thunderstorms reaching a high of 94. As we head into Saturday, anticipate mostly sunny skies and a high of 97. For News Talk and Information WGAC, I'm AccuWeather meteorologist Joe Lundberg.
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8: Quite a mess from the electoral side last night in NYC. Look, I understand we're talking about Democrat primaries here, but you got to remember, we got a midterm election coming up in just a few months. And anybody who has been thinking up to this point, the Democrats will be less crazy, they'll have learned some lessons, trust me, believe me. No, they've learned nothing, in fact, other than they really don't like being out of power. And they have a youth bulge in the demographics that is moving. Really, it's the millennials and Gen X Democrats. The very young, the Gen Z Democrat, that you always think that the youngest, although Gen Z has actually moved a little bit toward the right recently, in the national sense, but within the Democrat Party, you have just this radicalism. I mean, here's an experiment that I would offer to you. If you have to think of a Democrat who is under 50 in elected office right now, who gets media attention and is beloved by the, not by the DC political class, but is beloved by the base of the Democrat Party, the rank and file street communists, if you will. If you think about somebody who falls into that category, it's overwhelmingly a far left Democrat. That's who comes to mind. It's AOC, or it's the squad, or it's, you know, who are the people who are getting the attention? Look at this guy that they're even offering up I'm actually blanking on his name. The preacher who hates God. What's his name? The one in Texas The guy who's a Christian who wants to burn Christianity to the ground. What? Tallarico. He's like, yeah, I just think Jesus was, you know, I just think that he was all in favor of nine genders. I mean, whew. You're seeing this all over the place. If Democrats felt at all like they had been burned in 2024 by radicalism, they would be moving in a different direction with some of these high-profile races, right? No. Instead, what you have is this. Let me give you a sense of what's going on here. First of all, Dan Goldman lost to Brad Lander. Dan Goldman was one of these guys who was a huge anti-Trumper. I mean, a Trump-deranged lunatic. We know that much. But he was asked about being banned from a leftist coffee shop for being Jewish. Now, remember, he is Jewish. Lander is Jewish. But Lander is a far-left progressive. Used to be a Democratic Socialist. Says he left that officially, but that's what he is. If you're far left enough as a Jew and you are willing to renounce any tie to Israel and really your Jewishness in a lot of ways, then you can still be within the Democrat Party. You have to be essentially a collaborator with the Rashida Tlaib anti-colonial Democrat left. If you are willing to be a Jewish Democrat and collaborate with the left that actually hates your people and hates Israel, then you're allowed to stay. If not, well, look what happened to Goldman himself. This is cut four. Listen to this.
9: Come on. We're better than this. And we need to be better than this. And we have to stop dividing ourselves so much and try to find the common ground and unify, especially within the Democratic Party, because the person who is inflicting so much damage on every New Yorker's lives on a day-to-day basis is not 6,000 miles away. He's in 1600 Pennsylvania Avenue. And that is who the enemy is that we all need to unify.

0: That's what I'm talking about. That shift is underway where, hold on a second, if you're going to be, it used to be you could be a pretty progressive Democrat and maintain a favorable view of Israel and the, and specifically the U.S. relationship with Israel. You cannot do that anymore. You will be targeted. They will, you know, rhetorically bludgeon you with AIPAC money, AIPAC money, AIPAC money. They will attack you. This is, I'm not theorizing. This is what happened. I mean, there's video clips of this stuff. People on the street, oh, you take all that AIPAC money. So you can be, as Lander is, you can be Jewish and be a far left Democrat, but you have to sell out Israel and you have to mouth the mandatory slogans of the anti-colonial, anti-white, DEI race communists. You have to do that. If you will collaborate with them on that, you can, you know, then you're Brad Lander. Here you go. Brad Lander talking to CNN's Caitlin Collins. Listen to the way he talks on the issue of being a proud Jewish New Yorker, but who's also a far leftist and just won place six.
1: Do you agree with how Mayor Mamdani described AIPAC when he was out on the campaign trail?
2: Voters have a lot of concerns with AIPAC and the way, but it's, you know, that's true of other super PACs as well that spend money in dark ways that don't even talk clearly about the issues that they're focused on. So, you know, it was an important part of my campaign. At the same time, like, I'm a proud Jewish New Yorker. Anti-Semitism is surging. It is important for us to be clear that the Democratic Party is not going to compromise on anyone's human rights, not Palestinians in Gaza, and not Jews in New York City or the United States of America. Like, that's not two separate jobs. That's the same job.
0: Brad, hate to break it to you, buddy, but the people that you're bending the knee to here, they actually don't want to be your friend. They aren't on board with what you think they're on board with. Islamism has no place for Judaism, secular or otherwise. And there is a rise of Islamist sentiment within the Democrat Party. There's a rise with it, of course, of deeply anti-Semitic sentiment within the Democrat Party. And I would just note, this is a congressional and state, we're talking about congressional and state assembly elections in New York. Wouldn't that be particularly localized? It's not even like a Senate race. You know, senators are involved in foreign policy. Congress, yeah, you can be a member of the House of Representatives, be involved in foreign policy, but you're one of hundreds, right? It's a little, you got to really make that part of your mandate. Certainly a state assemblyman has nothing to do with Israel. Why were Jewish some Jewish, some non-Jewish, why were people running for state assembly attacked with, will you or will you not take AIPAC money in this election? This is a cleavage. This is a division that is just going to get deeper within the Democrat Party, because here's what they are inherently trying to do. They want a coalition that is so concerned with power that the people in the coalition, or at least some of them, will forget that the others within that coalition want power. They do very bad things to them over the long run. To not actually represent their interests. To make excuses when bad things happen to their people. In this case, Jews, the targets of anti-Semitism. So, and you know, I'll tell you this, and I don't think I've spoken about this before on the show. I have never been called a Jew so much as I have the last year talking about politics and being involved, you know, giving commentary online. As you all know, I'm a Roman Catholic of Anglo-Irish ancestry, but I just get people to, I don't know if they really think that I'm Jewish or they are saying it as like I'm a goyim who is just doing the bidding. But I sit here and tell you, I view it as a badge of honor that they would say this about me, even though they think it's some kind of an insult. An insult? Well, what's insulting about it? Are you calling me Jewish is supposed to be an insult? But you see, the left, the identity politics of the left, it's always based in the needs of the moment. The street communists will turn on anyone. The greatest lesson.

0: I think, that you could take about the loyalty of the communist from the 20th century. And really one of the death knells of communism over the long term was Stalin and Hitler make a pact and then stab each other in the back, so to speak, right? Work with anyone, turn on anyone, doesn't matter. You also saw this, by the way, with Mao and his long campaign and willing to work with the Chiang Kai-shek nationalists, willing, of course, stabbing them in the back the whole time and playing footsie with the Russians the whole time. Anything for power. Anything for power. That is the view of these individuals. And for people who are looking at what's happening in New York, with whether it's Mamdaniism or some of these offshoots of it now into his endorsements, you actually have a lot of far left, progressive, white, well off New Yorkers in their late 20s and through their 30s and into their 40s who are electing people who seem to hate America and want to tear it all down around them. That is the phenomenon that we are witnessing. I understand for a lot of you, there can be this, you wish to wave the hand and say, it doesn't matter, Buck. It won't affect me here. It won't matter. Well, let's take a look again. Let's step back and look at the national, because I always, if you live in Oregon or Nebraska or Texas or South Carolina, I always want you to know we're trying to talk here about issues that affect all of us all the time. And this does because what happened in 2020? I know there's a very broad question, but look at the basic underlying ploy that the Democrats used. They put forward an old dementia-addled white guy so that they could get AOC kinds of policies as soon as they get into office. That was the plan. That was the whole thing. And Biden had a radical left presidency in every way that he could. Everything from spending to gender policy to the borders. Biden was the most radical borders president in history. But he was the old white guy who had been in politics forever and the whole thing. They used that. You can tell me, oh, but Buck, it's Mamdaniism is never going to be. They're going to go with, maybe it's Kamala. This is where Clay can send in a talk back from vacation on the beach. Maybe it'll be Kamala. Maybe it's Gavin Newsom. I really don't think it's going to be Ossoff or Shapiro after what we've seen here. I don't think the Democrat Party will mobilize behind a Jewish American as president. I do not believe the Democrat Party would be willing to do that right now. Republicans would, Democrats would not. And I got to tell you, whoever their candidate is, what you see in New York, and so this is why it affects all of us, this is who they really are. This is what they really want. All the other stuff, all the head fakes and the feints at moderation and dialogue and that is just tactical. Ideologically, the Democrat Party of today is, in fact, the party of Mamdani. This is why he is such a phenomenon. This is why so many people are, including here, talking about this guy. So it's not just limited. Look at what just happened in California. Oh, we had Spencer Pratt running this amazing race. Oh, the Democrat machine's crushing them. Democrat machine is going to be running California. We tried. This is what's going on. Certainly that's what's going on in Los Angeles. So this was a wake-up call for us, my friends. This is not your dad or certainly your granddad's Democrat Party. That is for sure. All right, in the days leading up to July 4th, we'll all make a big deal of our nation's 250th birthday. As unique as this July 4th will be in the way we celebrate Independence Day, it's a good reminder that our history isn't just found in books. 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
6: Coming up in just a few minutes here, Uncle Bill stopping by to tell us it's all going to be okay. Or maybe not. Maybe he's going to be like, smoke him if you got him, head for the lifeboats. I don't know. He's not going to. He's seen a lot, but he'll be with us. Want to hear his take on all this stuff. Also, the Trump situation. Let's not forget, we got the Iran deal still underway. We got Trump talking about gas prices on Truth Social. I will get to all of that with you coming up here momentarily. Let us take Kevin from New York City, WOR listener. Let's hear what he has to say on the talk back.
7: I just wanted to say, if people like this Daria Lisa lady who hates our country keep winning elections, we're not going to have a country much longer. I mean, if it's a problem for our largest city, it will become a problem for the rest of our country. 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
6: Kevin, we stay in the fight no matter what, my friend. We fight for this country, and we fight for its values, come what may. Never forget that. 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
8: What happened in New York is the very first example of the Red-Green Alliance. Until they get power, they throw the Democrats to the side. 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I don't know why they ever got tied up with them in the beginning, but, you know.
6: My friend and mentor Glenn Beck has been talking about the Red-Green Alliance of the communists and the Islamists for, I don't know, 20 years now. So, yeah, it's a problem. People working together to collapse our Western civilization, but we stay in the fight.
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13: Plan B on Capitol Hill. I'm Lisa Brady, Fox News. After President Trump canceled a signing ceremony for a bipartisan housing bill, posting that a voter ID bill must be passed first, House Speaker Mike Johnson says there's support for the president's priorities.
14: And House Republicans will put together a reconciliation bill, Reconciliation 3.0, that will have that. I talked the president through that in detail this morning, as I have in the past, and he said, can we do it? I said, we can, if the Republicans will stand together.
13: Versions of the Save America Act have failed to advance in the Senate. At this hour, the president is scheduled to have a lunch meeting with Senate Republicans. Meantime, a federal judge has just blocked an executive order on elections, which included requiring proof of citizenship to register to vote. The ruling just in from a federal judge in Boston effectively turns a preliminary injunction she issued a year ago into a permanent ban, ruling that the Constitution gives states and Congress the authority to regulate elections, that the president's requirements would violate the separation of powers. In addition to his Capitol Hill meeting, President Trump also meets today with the NATO Secretary General, while Secretary of State Marco Rubio is in the Middle East, hearing what allies think about a deal with Iran.
15: Some of America's Gulf allies reportedly think the deal on the table is too soft on Iran, a $300 billion fund to rebuild the country and the easing of some international sanctions. Iran fired hundreds of missiles and drones at its neighbors as Operation Epic Fury unfolded. The memorandum of understanding last week doesn't mention Iran's conventional military arsenal.
13: Fox's Jonathan Savage. U.S. Energy Secretary Chris Wright says going forward, Iran will not have the ability to block the Strait of Hormuz. But he also tells Reuters a return to normal oil flows is delayed because of Iran's mines in the strait. So far, no damage or injuries reported after an earthquake in Northern California, centered in a remote area northeast of San Francisco, preliminary magnitude 5.6. 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

0: Second hour, Clay and Buck kicks off now. Uncle Bill time here on the program. That's right. Bill O'Reilly joins now. 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Go check that out. His many, many books. Bill, great to have you. And let's just, we got big things to dive into. First off, last night, New York, any surprises to you with some of the hardline leftists? I mean, we got people who are heading to Congress pretty much. I don't think anyone thinks they're not going to win after winning the Democrat primary in like the northern Manhattan, South Bronx area, for example. We got people that are saying they want to abolish all police. They want no borders at all. They don't care if Israel exists. They clearly don't want it to exist. And they're just straight up socialists. What do you think?
1: I think they're communists. I don't think they're socialists. A couple of weeks ago, I came across Mao's Little Red Book, quotations from Chairman Mao Zedong, 1966, first edition, USA. It's actually got a stamp on it from the customs officials saying, we're letting it in the country, but we don't subscribe to any of this. So what we are seeing here in New York, where I live, and I'm just outside the city limits, so I'm not quite in the kill zone, is radical progressives who are banded together under the mayor, ma'am, and Donnie, and are trying to form what they call a communist cadre. So what is that? That means that private property can be seized. That's the hallmark of communism. That's what separates it from capitalism and socialism, that you can forcibly seize somebody's property. And Mandana has already started doing that by making it impossible for landlords, private landlords, people who own buildings, to pretty much do their business. He's setting up so many regulations. And, of course, the people are getting hurt in the process because none of the improvements in the apartment buildings are getting fixed. No landlord is going to invest any money to clean up your building or fix anything. So the poor people who live in these tenements are getting hosed. But Mandani wants these buildings to be owned by the city of New York. So you got these three characters, and they will be in Congress, and they'll be part of the radical progressive movement. But they're going to hurt the Democratic Party, because once you get into that kind of radicalism, the liberal bent of the United States starts to get queasy. Once you say to people, I'm going to take your money and your car and your house and everything else, which is what the communists want to do, then even liberal Democrats go, whoa. And I think in November, you're going to see a split. It's going to hurt the Democratic Party.
0: One would hope so. We'll see how this all shakes out. We're speaking to Bill O'Reilly, everybody. BillO'Reilly.com for his latest commentary. Bill, I want to get you on the I talked a lot of New York today. I want to get you on the national side of things here with where Trump currently is with the Iran deal, with oil prices, and taking a look at the midterms, which you just referenced a moment ago. Has he righted the ship enough with Iran, so to speak, and with gas prices that you are not concerned about how it's going to shake out for the GOP in the midterms, or how do you see it?
1: I think it's too early to make that assessment, Buck. Number one, the oil prices have come down dramatically on the wholesale level. But retail, the president knows and scolded the American oil companies that, look, you're gouging. You're way overcharging for what your wholesale price is on oil and gas and utilities. And I don't like it. Now, Trump can give them a hard time. So I do expect the prices to come down, but believe me, this is a downside of capitalism. These companies do not want to give any of us a break. They want to charge as much as they can. So oil couple of weeks ago was over $100 a barrel. Now it's hovering around $70 a barrel. I mean, that's a dramatic decrease, but we're not seeing it at the pump. And President Trump knows he's got to get that there if he wants to prosper in November. It's not just about him. It's about the Republican Party. So you got a situation where economics, which is the reason that Donald Trump did not pummel Iran the way he could have. He didn't want a worldwide recession or depression. He even said it, Herbert Hoover. He doesn't want to bring back Herbert. And, of course, Mr. Hoover was president when the stock market collapsed in 1929. But going forward, these mullahs are unbelievably obnoxious and dishonest. I would not be surprised if the USA has to take military action against them in a horrendous way. And that'll lead to a lot of dead Persians over there.
0: Speaking of Bill O'Reilly, BillO'Reilly.com for his latest. And Bill, you know, we're looking at, fortunately, those gas prices dropping, which is good. But price in general and the cost of living stuff, really, groceries, rent, all these things, it is somehow an issue that while Trump has said he's trying to do a lot of things on it and clearly the markets are up and there's a lot of good economic news overall, there's a tremendous, at least I see this in the polling right now, and you rightly point out we're months away from Election Day, so things can switch, but there's a lot of price sensitivity in the piece of the electorate that can show up or not and that can be persuaded or not. Is the GOP making the right kind of sounds on this issue? I mean, you mentioned housing with Mamdani before. This guy comes in and says he's going to lower the cost of housing. It's never been higher, and people don't seem to be picking up on this.
1: And it'll get higher because of all the regulations that Mamdani is going to slap on the landlords in New York City. As far as your other question is concerned, the United States is a consumer-driven economy. So we live or die by what people buy. And, you know, we have the Fed and we have all of this stuff. And when you can watch CNBC, their little business shows, you can do whatever you want. It's all a bunch of BS, because what drives this society as far as money is concerned is how much money you, me, and everybody else spends. So in New York City, they're willing to spend $4,000 for one-bedroom apartment. See, I'm not willing to spend that. Even when I was coming up, I lived in Jersey. I didn't live in Manhattan because I cut my rent bill 50% by living across the river. And, yeah, I sacrificed a little social life, but I'm not going to let myself be taken advantage of. Already this summer, and you know the area a little bit, Buck, but the east end of Long Island is the big tourist place, the Hamptons, mm-hmm. right?
0: Yep.
1: And I wouldn't go anywhere near the Hamptons. I mean, those people frighten me. And I don't know how to tie my sweater around my neck. I've never gotten that. And I don't want anything to do with them. But I live in a small town, which is tourist-generated. And the high-end restaurants are taking it on the chin. That even the wealthy people aren't going there. And I tell everybody, go to Costco. Go to Walmart. And buy your stuff sensibly. Don't pay crazy prices, because if you do, you get more crazy prices. But a lot of people are lazy. A lot of people don't care. They'll go in and they'll buy an appetizer for $28. I'm not doing it. I got the money, but I'm not doing it, because I know that the basis of our economy will get better for the consumer the less money the consumer wastes.
0: Do you think that going here on out, the focus on the economy from Trump and the GOP is just, is this just what it's going to be all about to try to make sure? Because I think you and I both know it's obvious. If Democrats take the House, we're heading to impeachment 3.0, a lot of noise, a lot of mayhem. And all of a sudden people are going to start thinking about the 28 election pretty much as soon as we hit the ground in January of 27. So what's the key between now? Yeah, gas prices got to stay down and hopefully keep going down. What else do they need to do?
1: Well, food will come down in conjunction with the gas prices, because the food prices can only be justified by higher transportation costs. So I expect that to happen. As far as the Republican message is concerned, they need to get President Trump, he's the whole thing, to explain what I just explained. I'd hold up a menu in the Oval Office. I wouldn't tell everybody what restaurant it was. And I would tick off, why are you paying us? Why are you doing that? You know, and the same thing with insurance. I just signed a new insurance for my home, and I had to go through five insurance agencies to get a fair price. But they exist. I'm not going to pay the State Farm guy all the money that, you know, they're spending on advertising on television, because that jacks up everybody's premiums. I'll go to somebody who gives me a decent deal. That's called financial discipline. I get that from my World War II parents. You know, I mean, I wouldn't buy anything that they felt was out of context. The Democrats have a very, very tough problem, even though you might be right, they might win the House, is they don't have any leadership. There's no leader. There's no face of the Democratic Party. And their message is diluted by the radical that we saw in New York City. It's in L.A., San Francisco, Chicago. This isn't America. Okay? This is not America. And I think there might be a lot of people who may not like what President Trump is doing, but they're going to go, he's not as bad as these people. And then you hold up Newsom or Pritzker or somebody like that. So the Democrats, they don't have a real solid bench. They don't have a superstar.
0: You don't have high hopes for Hunter Biden stepping in, throwing his hat in the throwing his hat in the ring? He's been making some noise on Twitter these days. So
1: yeah, anybody can make noise on Twitter. You know what the game is.
0: of course.
1: I'm so far divorced from that whole internet sham. You know, it's all clicks for cash. Anybody can get on there and say anything they want, as irresponsible as it may be, and they can develop a following. You know, it's horrible. It's terrible.
0: But do you think a president AOC bill? I'm sorry, a candidate AOC, is that in the realm of realistic, or is that a little too crazy still?
1: She'll wax Schumer if she runs in New York.
0: Yeah.
1: She'll wax him.
0: I mean, I think
1: Schumer,
0: you're probably right.
1: Is ridiculous. I mean, he can't even speak. He's like Biden. He has to read everything off of paper. And he's so far gone, and the leftists don't want him. So the big money progressives don't want Schumer. So AOC, as dim as she is, and she is dim. Can you imagine me interviewing her, Buck?
0: It would be great. I don't think she'll do it, but it would be great.
1: I mean, who do you think is going to come out on top of that?
0: Yeah.
1: So, and it's not that I'm so brilliant or anything like that. It's that she doesn't know anything.
0: Yeah, I know. Well, neither does this woman who just won the primary last night for Northern Manhattan, Chevalier. I mean, in fact, what she knows is terrifying, because it's pretty much just evil stuff. Bill, we got to leave it there for today, but everyone go check out the podcast. We'll do it live, and go to BillO'Reilly.com. Bill, always appreciate you. Have a great 250th.
1: Okay, Buck. Thanks for having me on. Appreciate it.
0: Anytime. 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
10: Welcome back in here to Clay and Buck. We got a lot of calls on the talkbacks. We'll dive into it. We're just talking to Uncle Bill about what's going on with the election in the primary in New York, but also how Trump's looking with these gas prices going down, everything else. So a lot of big topics to hit here, but something else I wanted to note, and this is maybe somewhere where Bill and I might see things a little differently, because I think right now there is a sense of a little bit of laughter and maybe even goading of Democrats after the win. I mean, I give you Bill Malugin of Fox News reporting that the NRCC gave like consolation flowers or something to the office of Hakeem Jeffries. There's like a photo of this saying, you know, haha, you guys just elected a bunch of communists. Yeah, but they're not going to say that they're a Democrat. First of all, they're always going to fight and say they're socialists. And I agree with Bill that these are actually communists. Ideologically, they are in lockstep with communism. They just can't get there yet. So socialism is their. And keep in mind that Karl Marx described himself as a socialist, and the early Soviets, like Lenin, described themselves as socialists. So we're playing a lot of word games here all the time to really hide what's at issue. But the Democrats at election time will just lie. And so if you have enough communists in the Democrat Party, they can get communist policies rather while pretending to be something that they are not, which is more moderate. Here is Wes Moore, cut 26, agreeing with Kamala, the Electoral College has got to go. Hit it.
11: She had a very similar answer when I asked her about the Electoral College and whether it should be abolished. And it was a very similar answer to her answer about the Supreme Court. Where do you stand on that?
12: You know, I would say the same thing. You know, I think the Electoral College, I understand why it was put there. I also think that there is now time to reevaluate, and there's now time to take another look at it, because you're continue to watch how the hopes of the people of this country aren't necessarily being reflected in the results of presidential elections.
10: There you have it. Wes Moore is supposed to be the moderate. Oh, he's a return to normal Democrat times, right? But he's in favor, at least right now, because he's going to have to impress the left-wing Democrat primary voters who are insane. So he's going to say whatever he's got to say. Born on America's darkest day of September 11th, the Tunnel at the Towers Foundation has been helping America's heroes ever since. Heroes like Fire Captain Andrew Donner. Inspired by the bravery of New York City firefighters on 9/11, Andrew devoted his life to serving his community. He rose through the ranks of his fire department, sharing his knowledge, training rigorously, and leading with courage. But after a brave battle, Andrew lost his life to lung cancer caused by occupational toxins. This 25th anniversary of 9/11, Andrew's story is a reminder of the profound impact that day has had on our nation's heroes and their families. 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Help more families like the Donners. 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
2: Good afternoon, I'm Gail Mino. Longtime educator and Richmond County School Board member Walter Eubanks has died unexpectedly. The 77-year-old Eubanks taught math for more than two decades in Richmond County schools before running and getting elected to the school board back in 2018. There will be a visitation tomorrow evening at 6 at St. Mary on the Hill Catholic Church. A memorial service will be held Friday at 11 a.m. at the church as well. A public hearing on a possible tax hike in Aiken is set for late next month. The hearing will be held July 27th to take the public's pulse on a proposed 1% increase in the city's hospitality tax. Aiken City Council approved the first reading of an ordinance with a second and final reading to be voted on after next month's hearing. And President Trump claims that energy companies are engaging in fuel price gouging and says he's ordered the U.S. Justice Department to investigate. In the News Center, I'm Gail Mino. The forecast is coming up next.
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17: This afternoon will be pleasant and less humid with periods of clouds and sunshine reaching a high of 90. Tonight will be clear to partly cloudy with a low of 66. Tomorrow expect intervals of clouds and sunshine with a thunderstorm possible in the afternoon and a high of 91. Moving on to Friday, it will be mostly cloudy with a chance of afternoon and evening thunderstorms reaching a high of 94. Saturday is looking mostly sunny with a high of 97, and Sunday will be sunny to partly cloudy with a chance of a thunderstorm in spots and a high of 97. For news, talk, and information, WGAC, I'm AccuWeather meteorologist Joe Lundberg.
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10: All right, welcome back in here to Clay and Buck. We're going to be joined by Lydia Moynihan of the New York Post here in the third hour, talking about some things in New York and also kind of a crazy story that, well, I'll let her explain it to you, but getting a lot of attention on social media. Also taking in your talkbacks, your emails, all of that good stuff. And occasionally I'll get somebody who will use, and now I'm giving this away, so some of you will know this, will use X. I'm on X at Buck Sexton. Clay is, of course, at Clay Travis. And there's the Clay and Buck account as well. You can reach me. And if you say something really interesting or insightful, we have a good question, I get those. I'm like a character from The Matrix with the three screens or something. Remember that guy in The Matrix? I have screens up here so I can see everything going on, live feeds. It's got a lot of data coming in. Talking to the team in New York. When Clay is here, of course, talking to each other all the time. And so I can see what you send me on X in real time, live during the show. And Maria said this to me, and I think this is important because people say, "Well, why are you talking about New York? And why are we talking gas prices? Some of these different issues. Well, gas price is clearly national, but New York, does it affect people who live in Montana? Does it affect people who live in Oklahoma, the Carolinas, et cetera, et cetera?" Yes. When there are insane Democrats who are getting into Congress and finding their way into the legislature, this is something that we should be concerned about, because this is part of a pattern. There is momentum here. This isn't just a one-off. And I got a question here, or not a question, a statement from Maria in response to what I said about Kamala Harris. She says, "Harris did not win with a small margin. I'm responding to what you said on radio. She lost heavily in precincts and battleground states, and Trump won the battleground states." I said that, but just so we can all be clear here, and I knew that we would have to push back a little bit on the triumphalism of Trumpism at some point in time, meaning the Democrats are going to make a comeback, my friends. Okay, we it's not like we ride off happily ever after into the sunset after Trump's 2024 win. Clearly, we got this midterm coming up. And then the 2028 election is going to be a royal rumble. It is going to be a giant throwdown about the future of the country. I'm looking forward to talking to you about all of that. But I have no illusions. It's going to be a tough fight. To her point, to Miss Maria on X's point, that this was not a it was not some huge numerical win that Trump had by the votes. My friends, there were, keep this in mind, about 155 million votes cast in the 2024 presidential election. Okay? 155 million. If to optimize for winning the Electoral College, if Kamala Harris was able to move 80,000 votes in Michigan, 120,000 votes. I'm sorry, wait, let me, here we go. Yeah, 80,000 votes, pardon me, in Pennsylvania, 80,000 votes in Pennsylvania, 82,000. 15,000 votes in Wisconsin, 18,000 votes in Michigan, for a grand total of 115,000 votes in three swing states, she would be president of the United States. So keep that context in mind as we are going forward here. I know that Trump got the numbers he needed where he needed them in 2024 and in 2016 for big electoral college, even bigger in 2024, big electoral college wins. I know he won all the swing states. This is all fantastic. Nobody was more excited about this than me. Well, maybe Trump, but very few people more excited about this than me. That all said, whether it's a Kamala candidacy or Gavin Newsom or Westmoreland, I don't think that's going to happen. Whoever it is who becomes the Democrat standard bearer, they've got a shot. Kamala is not impressive in any capacity whatsoever. But maybe political endurance will have to be one of them. Maybe she comes back. Maybe she is. And of course, yes, I would owe Clay a steak and he's going to laugh at me for owing him a steak. But I still think Gavin Newsom probably wins in a primary matchup against her. Nonetheless, 115,000 votes over three states out of 155 million cast, my friends. And Kamala is president. With everything.

0: illogical movements and the momentum they have in a place like New York, where it's easy to just sort of wave your hand. It's easy to say, oh, well, Mamdani is just New York's problem. Not if he is symbolic of the trajectory of the Democrat Party in major cities across the country, which I think he is in a lot of ways. When it comes to the Democrats, he certainly is. And you have an increasingly open and brazen contingent of the Democrat Party that is just openly anti-white, anti-American, anti-Christian, anti-capitalist. Go down the list. And you could say, oh, I mean, and remember, we were talking to Bill O'Reilly about this before. He said that'll hurt them in the, well, it should hurt them in the general election. But I would contend to you that they'll do the Biden routine again, where when it comes to getting the votes, they pretend that that's not who they are. But this is actually who they are. And that is how they will govern, as they did under Biden. Biden was, as think about how he acted on the stuff he did on COVID and the vaccine mandates and the way that the gender, you know, transition stuff for kids was from the White House itself. They were pushing that. I mean, the border, the most radical border policy in our country's history, which might be the most damaging thing. You could argue that the 10 million illegals that Biden just let flood the country, that he invited into the country, could be a bigger long-term threat for the dissolution of this country itself as we know it than the debt. I know we talk a lot about all the debt. We're about to be at $40 trillion. Okay, but we also have 30 or 40 million people in the country illegally, or something like that, 25 million, who aren't supposed to be here. And increasingly, we see that a lot of them are willing to run for office openly, or people that they like will run for office openly on an anti-American open borders platform. And that's where we are. So, yeah, I am concerned about this. I don't think that it is wise. I don't think that it is a good idea at all to ignore any of this. And if you're asking what kind of things are they? Oh, wait, by the way, here's let's get this. This is Fetterman talking about the dirtbag left of his own party. This is 15. Play it.
1: The kind of people that are trying to run out of office. I mean, they're just good traditional kinds of Democrats you would have expect in New York City now. And now this has just become, really, it's just been the dancing days of the dirtbag left. You know, with some of these candidates are outrageous. You know, you have candidates, they abolish ICE, abolish the police, abolish the border.
0: What kind of stuff are we really talking about here? I mean, I feel like specifics are always useful. You have back in 2021, Avila Chevalier, who just won that primary for the 13th district in New York. So she's going to Congress, not state assembly stuff. She wrote in 2021, literally abolish the border. All deportation is wrong. And her Twitter biography had the hashtags Black Lives Matter, Free Palestine, and described her location in New York as occupied Lenape land to acknowledge the indigenous claims about New York City. It's like she came out of the factory of extreme left-wing loon, and now she's going to Congress. She's more radical than AOC. She just beat a Democrat who was in there for five terms and, you know, was kind of a establishment Hispanic caucus Democrat guy. And you can tell me, oh, but Buck, why does this? It's just one member of Congress or whatever. You think that there aren't people like this in Los Angeles, in Chicago? The mayor of Chicago just declared a trans genocide emergency. A trans genocide, was that what he called it? It was like a transicide or something, a trans genocide. Basically, an emergency because of all the trans people being killed.

0: And in Chicago last year, there were over 400 people killed, and I don't think a single person murdered was trans. So the 400 just people killed, yeah, that's the way Chicago, that's the way things have to be there, apparently. You know, they can't get that crime number down to something that's more reasonable. But the trans genocide, even though no one has died, that is an emergency that requires the resources of the city. So you're seeing this far left stuff. It's in Chicago. It's in New York. It's in Los Angeles. It's in San Francisco's mayor is a little bit more normal these days, to be fair. But it's certainly in Portland. It's in Seattle. It's in Baltimore. Absolutely. You know, there you could throw out other cities. I don't want to, you know, step on to some cities where maybe it's not as prominent. But in all of those places, absolutely. Radical leftist craziness. I'm not even talking about some of the stuff like Asheville, North Carolina, and some of these other places where you got kind of the wackadoo evil hippie policies, right? Oh, a trans femicide state of emergency. What does that even mean? Wouldn't it be just a transicide? Why is it a trans femicide? What? That doesn't even make sense. But it's not supposed to make sense. It's supposed to make people who don't want to do anything, don't want to live in reality, and don't want to be held accountable, make them feel good about themselves. Just like people who put Free Palestine, who have never been to Palestine, because there is no Palestine, they've never been to the West Bank, they've never been to Gaza, they have no idea what it is like in these places, they have no idea the degree of indoctrination of hate that the children, tragically, but it's true, the children of places like Gaza are indoctrinated into the deepest hatred of Jews. I mean, really, the most virulent anti-Semitic Nazis during World War II level hatred of Jews, that is absolutely taught to children in places like Gaza in the schools, such as, you know, to the degree that there are functioning schools there before. And these people have no idea, but in this country, it's just all part of the cause. The cause of causes. You know, it's so much harder to sit there and ask yourself, am I doing everything I can to be a productive person, a reliable individual, someone who is trustworthy, someone who, without anyone guffawing, could be described as, you know, a pillar of his community or her community, somebody who is doing things, who is raising a family, who is supporting other people, who is responsible for something beyond their own whims and desires. It's so much easier to just cast all of that aside and say, I care so much about a free Palestine. Do you? You're going to go fight with them? What exactly? No. But I care so much, and I will shout down and yell at to show how much I care. I will do meaningless gestures to make myself feel better here so that people will believe, even if it's nonsensical, that I care so much about a free Palestine or the BLM movement or climate change or any of these things. But those things, my friends, unfortunately, can get you elected to Congress. They can even direct presidential policy if we get a Democrat back in office. You know it, and I know it. 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
0: Was that Tone Loc bringing us in here? Is that right? I just nailed that one.
8: I like this. We have a little bit of Name That Tune with our rejoin music now, which is fun. I picked that one out. I remember that tune back in the day. Let's take some calls here. Let me see. Doug in Flint, Michigan. What's going on, Doug?
9: Hey, just like you, I'm afraid of what's going to be happening this November. It's going to be very close, and I think that unless we have a national holiday for voting, the Democrats, they all work for the government. They all work. They're teachers. They got the day off, and the Republicans are out working. So it's very difficult for them to get out to vote. And when it comes to a midterm, they don't have the drive, the will. They're busy working.
8: Yeah.
9: We need to change that.
8: Well, so you want a national holiday, right? I think we should make sure. A lot of places have this thing about you have to, like, a job will give you the time to go and vote. Yeah, I think you should have the day off. We have days off for we have Juneteenth off. I mean, we don't on this show. But if Juneteenth is a federal holiday, how about Election Day as a federal holiday? I could get on board with that. See, Kenny from Melbourne, Florida. Hit it.
10: Bill O'Reilly is 100% correct. This is a city election primary. Democrat versus Democrat. Go around the country and check the other Democrat candidates, all of them that are running for Congress throughout the country. How many of them are like this, like the communist in New York? Virtually none.
8: No, I think a lot of them actually are pretty close to the communists in New York. That's a broader conversation. We'll talk to Liddy Moynihan in a minute.
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18: President Trump on Capitol Hill. I'm Lisa Brady, Fox News, arriving less than an hour ago for a lunch meeting with Senate Republicans after scrapping a planned signing ceremony for a housing bill that passed Congress with broad support.
19: They were going to do this at the Capitol. Then he was going to meet with these Senate Republicans. And the reason is that he said we have to pass the Save America Act first. They don't seem to have the votes to do that. And that's going to be an issue of contention. Republicans are trying to campaign on affordability. Pulling back on the housing bill may undercut those efforts.
18: Fox's Chad Pergam on the Hill. The Senate has tried and failed to advance versions of the Save America Act, a voter ID bill. On his way into the meeting, the president telling reporters,
20: "Every election's important. We're doing very well.
15: They want a lot of communists to come in. I'm saying it a little bit differently. But
18: pointing to last night's primary wins for Democratic Socialist candidates who ousted two House Democrats in New York primaries. New York City Mayor Zoran Mamdani, who backed three winning candidates in all, says voters want a new kind of politics, focusing, he says, on American workers. Republicans criticize campaign priorities, including abolishing ICE. A separate Trump push for election reform has been struck down by a federal judge in Boston, ruling that an executive order requiring proof of citizenship to register to vote would violate the separation of powers. The same judge had issued a preliminary injunction last year after a challenge from Democrat-led states. The president also telling reporters,
15: Iran is making very big concessions. We'll see what happens, but it's been very, very, very powerful. It's going very, very well.
18: He has a White House meeting today with the NATO Secretary General, while Secretary of State Rubio is in the Middle East meeting with allies. Some of them reportedly concerned the current deal is too soft on Iran.
20: The president's been cleared. If we're going to get a deal, it has to be a real deal and it has to be a good deal.
18: Otherwise, Rubio says President Trump has options. 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

0: Third hour, Clay and Buck kicks off right now. Lydia Moynihan is with us. She is a New York Post columnist, and she has an exclusive that was up on the New York Post that caught our attention here on the show. Woman who emptied Nick's trash can on the street, then stole it, is fired from J.P. Morgan Chase and was a, well, I'll let Lydia tell everybody. Lydia, what do we know about this individual who went viral? First of all, good to see you. So there's a New York Knicks painted trash can, and she took the trash can, which was absolutely full, like turned it upside down. There's video of this. Yeah, what happened?
1: So she brimming with trash. She dumped the entire thing all over the street. And so this clip went viral over the weekend. And of course, you're thinking this is the worst person in the world who's creating a mess that somebody making minimum wage is going to have to clean up. You juxtapose that with the Japanese tourists who are coming to America out of respect, picking trash up. And then another video went viral of her sitting on the subway. She clearly had stolen that trash can, which, by the way, you actually can purchase, but she didn't want to buy it. And it turned out, I got a tip. We looked into it. She actually has a very cushy job. She's not poverty stricken. She is an executive at J.P. Morgan in the DEI department. And that is where she ended up getting fired as a result of this incident. But you read her bio, and it's kind of wild. She has also co-founded a queer and Black, Indigenous, and people of color-owned talent agency, Same Page, which is focused on increasing representation and equity in media and industry. She also worked at The Infatuation, where she is described as someone whose dedication to making a positive impact shines through in every aspect of her work. The publication adds that Angie's efforts have helped position the company as a trailblazer in the pursuit of a more equitable and relatable food media industry. She is one of the brightest voices in the space. Now, I've already gotten some pushback from people who say, you know what, this is one bad apple. You can't make too much of it. But I think this story resonates with a lot of people because it does get at a deeper truth that is that the DEI industry has sort of appointed itself as the arbiter of what is good and right. And so often those people actually have horrible judgment and just pretend to be victims and dictate to everyone else what they should do. And I think I've been so interested the last few years, I've been so much more mindful of the difference between micro and macro policy. And Arthur Brooks writes about this a lot. The conservatives are extremely generous in their personal life. They pick up trash, they recycle, they give money, they give back. They're very charitable, and they don't expect the government to step in and do all of that for them. And then a lot of people who like big government, who are socialists, Democrats, what have you, they don't take personal responsibility. They think it's the job of the system, and they view themselves as victims who should be able to get away with anything. And so just the insanity and the hypocrisy of having somebody whose job it is to bring equity and inclusion, dumping trash all over the ground for someone else to have to clean up. This is a woman, bear in mind, who many of her policies would suggest she's supportive of higher minimum wage and all of these sort of progressive policies, but that doesn't translate at all into her own life.
0: Yeah, it's a particular mindset to take a trash can in New York City completely full of trash, which you can see on the video, and just dump it all out. Also to take home the trash can. I mean, I assume she was planning on washing it, but that seems like a lot of effort for a metal trash can.
1: I think you got an apartment too.
0: Yeah, it's a little gross. I'm just going to say it. What is though the status? So she was a J.P. Morgan exec. She was fired. My guess is she'll be hired quickly somewhere else under probably similar guys.
1: Know.
0: Well, this is what I was going to ask you though. What is the status of whether it's a Goldman Sachs, a J.P. Morgan, big law firms in New York? I assume this is also similar in some of the other big cities. These DEI positions where people are coordinators for DEI, making a few hundred grand to do something that we're not even sure what they're, no one's really sure what they do, because I don't think they do very much. Is this continuing even under the Trump administration's new rules about things like you can't just hire people because of skin color unless you want to get sued by the DOJ?
1: Right. I mean, I think for a lot of these companies, it's been an insurance policy, right? It's like essentially kind of what the mafia does, like hire me, pay me all this money, make these donations, or we're going to accuse you of being racist, sexist, bigoted, any of those accusations. So I think a lot of companies haven't had the stones to sort of stand up and say, this is crazy. What are we doing here? I had heard from a couple sources that the reason that they were willing to part ways with her so quickly is because a lot of these people, banks are aware they're not really benefiting the company, and yet it's this weird limbo where they don't necessarily have cause to fire them. So there had been some suggestion that maybe they weren't super devastated to part ways with her. But yeah, I don't think fundamentally, even though especially we've seen a lot of DEI removed in the government, I don't think that we've seen that translate to the same extent in the private sector. Now, I think it's been pared back, but I still think a lot of those roles exist. A lot of ESG still exists. A lot of that is still happening.
0: Yeah, I think that a lot of that will also make a comeback if you see a Democrat administration and therefore a Democrat 100%. Appointee running the DOJ. And it's all just kind of waiting by the side. Now, I have to ask you about last night's result. You're a New Yorker, unless something has changed since the last time I saw you. You're a New Yorker. And I am.
1: Although, yeah, according to J-Lo, I'm not a real New Yorker because I wasn't born here. So.
0: Oh, okay. Well, I was born there. I feel like I'm always and forever a New Yorker in a sense, even though I do love my Florida. Because I was born and raised there. And this stuff that has happened, it feels to me like a lot of us who lived there and lived through when the city was truly dangerous and a mess, which was the late 80s, early 90s, we learned these lessons. And now you have all these newcomers to the city, no offense, who don't know the lessons of the past when it comes to governance and a mayor like Mamdani. And they're just getting crazier and crazier. Are you concerned after some of the election results in these primaries, or just a few wackos, not a big deal? Where do you come down on that?
1: I mean, when you look at the number of people who voted, it is literally tens of thousands in a nation with over 300 million. So I think that's an important point to be aware of. But it's really alarming and depressing. And I think you mentioned a lot of people here are not from New York. 38% actually are foreign born. And I think that's really made it possible to give rise to some of these activists who are running on Palestine. Like that's their issue that they're trying to sell people on. And I feel like a lot of times, you know, sometimes we cry wolf about people, but in this case, these spate of candidates who've won are so radical. One woman, she wore a Hamas headband, said we deserved 9/11 because we're white supremacists and racist. I mean, these are people who called police pigs. They don't even think that murderers should get deported. I mean, these are people where if their agenda is enacted, it will fundamentally destroy civilization in our society. And one of these women as well, she started an organization that literally aims to demolish Western civilization. So there's no mystery here. You know, I remember even when Obama was running, he tried to distance himself from that. These people aren't distancing themselves from anything. They're very clear about what they want to see happen. And evidently, there is, many cases, a foreign-born base that is supportive of that, that doesn't love America. And so I think in this case, it should be a huge wake-up call for the GOP that deporting illegal immigrants needs to happen. But we also need to have a real conversation about who we should be allowing to serve, you know, because a lot of these people weren't born here. And so I think it should be a huge jolt and a five-alarm fire where people in the GOP are realizing this is what we're up against. And I also have just been so irked, you know, the media right now is still obsessed with the reflecting pool and the algae and whether or not the renovation was successful, and they're measuring the pH levels in the water. And I feel like so much of the coverage right now in the mainstream media is like Rome is burning and Nero is fiddling, right? Like we are in a situation in America right now where essentially if you're not getting on board with the Republican Party, the Democratic Party is now being replaced and run by radicals. And even here in New York, which is the largest home to Jews outside of Israel, Dan Goldman, who's a Jewish representative who got voted out by a socialist, I'm sure you heard the story, you know, went to a coffee shop in Brooklyn. They wouldn't serve him. So the things that we're seeing here are truly so horrific, and they're happening so quickly that I don't think people have really fully understood the impact. But I think for anyone who just is a normal person, this should be a wake-up call. You cannot embrace the Democratic Party because they've ushered in extreme left terror sympathizers.
0: Well, I would just say for people who want to, I mean, this, because this is important, is this indicative of a broader trend of the Democrat Party? Look at everything, all the data that you can assemble. Has the Democrat Party moved to the left over the last 10 years, over the last 20 years? Everyone says yes. And anyone who knows anything knows the Democrat Party has moved far to the left. These voices that we're talking about here that believe some of these crazy things, they have every reason to believe that the party is going in the AOC, Mamdani, socialist, you know, race communist direction, and not towards some kind of, you know, Bill Clinton 1990s triangulated Democrat Party. Yeah. There's no data to support that whatsoever. And if you had an actual, let's say, white supremacist, right, something we've heard about all the time, even though there's, you know, when was the last time anyone actually saw a real white supremacist?
1: That wasn't funded by the SPLC.
0: Right. That wasn't made up by the Southern Poverty Law Center. Good point. If you had an actual white supremacist win a single congressional seat as part of the Republican Party, we would be told that, you know, night had come to America, right, and terrible things and dogs and cats living together in mass hysteria. And it would be, you know, gross, and that shouldn't happen. But my point is, these people that it's a handful of Democrats. The stuff they believe is insane. It's crazy.
1: But it's not just one, right? This is increasingly the direction of the party. I also would say, I think Republicans, not perfect at it, but Republicans would call out if there was white supremacy. They would say, this is ridiculous. We're not supportive of that. I don't think most Republicans have any qualms in doing that very thing. They're comfortable saying, this is what I believe, and setting an ideological boundary. And I think what's concerning is in the Democratic Party, the people, Chuck Schumer, Hakeem Jeffries, any of these leaders, so-called, are unwilling to condemn any of these candidates, right? I would respect Chuck Schumer, Hakeem Jeffries, if they said, you know what? We understand this is where the energy is, but we're also alarmed. Like, we're not aligned with terrorist advisors. But they can't do that because they are so afraid of the left flank of their party, and they fear that it's gotten so powerful that if they oppose it, they're going to be ousted. And frankly, at this point, I doubt that Chuck Schumer could win a primary. I'm sure they're absolutely going to primary him. And I don't think that he can make it. And so, unfortunately, I think the camel's nose is in the tent, and they've ushered in policies. And we saw this was hastened under Biden, obviously, where there were so many more illegal immigrants. And they're trying to remake the fabric of our country. And the more that these people are given power, the more they will continue to do that very thing, which is why I think, you know, there's already been chatter about if the GOP holds a house, they should not seat somebody who has actively pledged to destroy America. That's not a dramatic thing to do. These are the kinds of things that the GOP needs to be doing to call out that behavior, because no one on the left is doing it.
0: Check out Lydia Moynihan's latest, the New York Post. Follow her also on X. Lydia, come back soon. Thanks for the reporting, and good to talk to you.
1: Great speaking. Thanks for having me.
0: When July 4th weekend arrives, will you take a few minutes to remember what Independence Day is really about? 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Our Declaration of Independence, brilliantly authored by Thomas Jefferson with the input of dozens of other founding fathers, may still be one of the single best collections of words. 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
14: The average price of gasoline nationwide is down 60 cents a gallon just from a short while ago. And remember this. Remember this. We had to make this detour. We had to go to Iran. You can't let them blow up the Middle East and then us, if that's possible. We would have gotten them before, but they would have blown up Israel. They would have blown up the entire Middle East. Can't let that. You want to see a bad economy? That's a bad economy. So remember that our oil in the middle of this conflict was less than it was for sleepy Joe Biden.
15: Trump saying that we're all good on the gas price front. Don't worry about it. Everything is back to where it's better than it was before. And the MOU, the Memorandum of Understanding with Iran, is back in, or is in effect. And there's just a lot that the American people right now are benefiting from as a result of sound policy and good leadership, despite the Democrats wanting to talk endlessly about the reflecting pool. So, you know, the Strait of Hormuz is officially open. We have to keep an eye here on how much traffic actually goes through it. That is an important part of it. And yeah, there's a lot of stuff happening right now. I think he was in, yeah, President Trump visited Lehigh Valley, Pennsylvania. So he was with American workers there, talking about how he is focused on key domestic industries, the revitalization of them, and making sure that jobs are happening, growth, prosperity, wealth creation that is broadly shared is underway. There's a lot of reason here to be very optimistic. On the other hand, you've got people like Ro Khanna. His wife's trust fund funds his issues and his concerns, of course. He doesn't have to worry about bills. Ro Khanna was saying this is cut 9. The progressives in the Democrat Party, they're increasingly the party. Listen to this.
16: This shows two things. First, Mamdani is a star. Anyone dismissing him is just naive and out of touch. He is one of the 5 most consequential Democrats in the nation right now, and people should treat him with respect. And the second thing is that the progressive movement is on the ascendancy in the House of Representatives and across the country. And the idea of just saying, oh, this is New York, is just not true. We've been winning in Pennsylvania, in New Jersey, in Michigan, in Maine. And this is really where the energy of the party is.
15: They're using that term progressive again. Isn't that interesting? They kind of faded it out during the Obama years. Stopped saying progressive, started going more toward liberal, more toward social justice, because progressive, well, people had the association with it of what they were doing, which, of course, was bad. And so they have to always change the terminology to evade accountability, as I say, something that Democrats are, unfortunately, far too good at. So, my friends, we got that to look at here. 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
17: Good afternoon, I'm Gail Mino. Summer has arrived and it's starting to feel like it. Temperatures are expected to rise into the upper 90s this weekend and into the beginning of next week. The city of Augusta is once again making cooling centers available for those who need a place to get some relief. 11 community centers and other locations have been designated cooling centers. You can get a complete list of those locations and their hours of operation at augustaga.gov or just call 311. One person is dead after an accident earlier today in Columbia County. It happened around mid-morning on Washington Road at Thoroughbred Lane near the Mullins Crossing Center. Details of the accident and the victim's name not available at news time. And South Carolina Attorney General Alan Wilson won yesterday's GOP runoff election for governor, defeating Lieutenant Governor Pam Yvette. In the News Center, I'm Gail Mino. The forecast is coming up next.
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24: This afternoon will bring pleasant conditions with lower humidity levels and a mix of clouds and sunshine reaching a high of 90. Tonight will be clear to partly cloudy with a low of 66. Tomorrow expect intervals of clouds and sunshine with a chance of a thunderstorm in the afternoon and a high of 91. Moving on to Friday, it will be mostly cloudy with a threat of afternoon and evening thunderstorms reaching a high of 94. As we head into Saturday, anticipate mostly sunny skies and a high of 97. For News Talk and Information WGAC, I'm AccuWeather meteorologist Joe Lundberg.
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15: Welcome back in here to Clay and Buck. We'll take some calls and some talkbacks as we do here. And something I wanted to bring to your attention. We have challenges on the legal front, and sometimes you see, based on these either Obama or Biden appointees, you see what the Democrats really believe, because Democrat members of the judiciary, in many cases, maybe in most, act as players on the field of politics, not as officials there to call out the rules or violations of the rules, which is what you would think a judge should be doing. They're activists. They're not judges. They are politicians in robes. Well, We just saw something along those lines with a Judge Sparkle Suknanan. That is her name. Judge Sparkle Suknanan of the U.S. District Court of Columbia. District Court of the District of Columbia. There we go. D.C. District Court. She put out she's a Biden appointee? Yeah, of course. Of course. Issued a 75-page memorandum on League of Women Voters v. U.S. Department of Homeland Security. And it has to do with the SAVE system, the Systematic Alien Verification for Entitlement System, which the DHS has. So let me just give you a little bit of background on this, and then you'll see why this is important, but it also shows you that we have people at the federal court level. We have people in the Supreme Court who don't believe that we should be able to enforce any immigration laws whatsoever. You need to understand that. This is where I disagree with some of the Republicans out there, some of the conservatives out there who will say, oh, this is just the New York thing, or, oh, it's just some element of the Democrat Party. Democrats are an open borders party. They cannot say that openly, but that is what the party actually wants. There's what they say and there's what they do. And we saw what they do for 4 years of Biden. And we see what these judges do. Biden and Obama appointee judges make it effectively impossible to enforce different aspects of immigration law intentionally. And they know it. So what does that tell you? It's not just some wacko commies in the five boroughs of Manhattan. This is all over the place. This is high up. This was Biden himself. This is from the Biden White House. And this is a Biden appointee. Okay, here you go. So on March 25th of 2025, President Trump issued Executive Order 14248, preserving and protecting the integrity of American elections. And it directed federal agencies, including DHS and the Social Security Administration, to facilitate state access to citizenship and immigration data, help states identify and remove non-citizens from voter rolls, create mechanisms like a state citizenship list, and allow bulk data sharing under authorities such as 8 USC, the U.S. Code. In May of that year, DHS and the Social Security Administration implemented major changes to this SAVE database via a data sharing agreement. And so, long story short, they were looking at federal data and they were trying to figure out who is on the voter rolls, who's not a citizen, and take them off the voter rolls. But they got sued, the plaintiffs, which were a combination of voting rights and, quote, privacy groups. Yeah, I'm sure they're really concerned about privacy. Sure they are. Argued that this Trump administration executive order created an unlawful centralized national database of sensitive personal information and risked privacy violations. So Judge Suknanan, born in Trinidad and Tobago, Judge Suknanan, Biden appointee, had granted the plaintiff's motion for summary judgment, denied the Trump administration's motions. She vacated the modifications to the SAVE Act, under procedural violations and the concern that somehow this could result. The government already knows your Social Security number. The government already has this information, but the government, according to Judge Suknanan, is not allowed to use the information that it has to figure out which illegal aliens are on the voter rolls and get them off. What is this? Explain, why wouldn't the government be in a position to use the information that it already has, but just to sift through it more efficiently? In order, remember, you have to think about it. You submit your taxes. You got the IRS has all this. The government has a lot of information on a lot of us. And this though, you know, we can get into this. They're saying, oh, but it could make mistakes. Okay, well, if it makes a mistake, a person could

clear that Democrat presidential appointees to the federal bench in the 21st century, which would be Obama and Biden, they want to make it as hard as possible to enforce immigration law at a time when we already have massive, systematic, and deeply destructive violations of immigration law going on for years and years, particularly under the 4 years of Biden. That was when things really got out of control. So they don't want the law to be enforced. Now you could say, okay, well, this is one judge. I can give you, there are so many examples of this where they just take the latest effort to enforce the law and they say no, and they'll find the most arcane, the most strained interpretation of law, or just they'll make it up entirely to say, no, you are not allowed to do this. You are not allowed to enforce the laws as they currently exist. And that, I think, is where we have to understand the country currently finds itself. It's not that there are some fringe elements here and there who don't believe in the enforcement of immigration law. It is that the Democrat Party is overall, as an entity, opposed to telling anyone who has come here that they need to leave. I understand in New York, a woman just won a primary for a congressional seat where she just says no borders. She doesn't agree with non-enforcement of the law. She doesn't think those laws should exist in the first place. Anybody should be able to come here. What's fascinating, though, and this is where you start to see the socialists turn into the communists really fast. They don't want borders, but they do want people in the employ of the state, of the system, to know how much money you make, what kind of properties or property you own, and to be able to threaten you with the force of law and with imprisonment if you don't give them whatever they say. This is where the social justice turns into the thief, or the social justice warrior turns into the thief. This is where it becomes very clear what the real game is here. They want state power. They're not anarchists, but they want to be able to bring people from the rest of the world because they think that the fact that America is as prosperous as it is, that we have the standard of living that we do, even compared to Western Europe. You know, I put out a tweet that kind of went a little bit viral where I just pointed out to people that it's a really hot summer in some parts of Europe right now. I've got some friends who are in Europe traveling, as a lot of, you know, millions of Americans do in the summertime. About 50 to 60,000 people die of heat extremes in Europe every year because they think they're too sophisticated for air conditioners. European culture. This is just true. There's a few different things. One is people will say, oh, they don't need it as much as we need it in some places. But really, it's about climate change. And a sort of stubbornness that there's something excessive about air conditioning. I'm in South Florida. Without air conditioning, this place basically wouldn't exist 6 months of the year. There'd be nobody here. But they're ideologically opposed to it. I just note that even a lot of the people coming here to visit for the World Cup, we have the Scottish and the bagpipes. And people. I love Scottish. Everyone loves Scottish stuff and Scottish people. Although I got to say, so far, the real standouts from the World Cup fans that are just getting more attention than anybody else, the real standouts are the Norwegians, because they have this Norwegian row thing they do, like Vikings in a longboat, all pulling on the oar. And it's just really cool. They do a really good job with it. So the Norwegian team has a lot of esprit de corps, and the Norwegian fans all over whenever the Norwegians play. I got a VIP email from Sharon here. Buck, you haven't mentioned your favorite team whose game ended in a draw yesterday. You know, Sharon, England had a draw, nil-nil, had a draw with Ghana. That Ghanaian team is a little more impressive, a little more of a
of a squad than one might think. I'm just going to

0: say. But am I concerned about my prediction that the English are going to win the World Cup? The English national team is going to win the World Cup? I am not. Am I a little bit concerned? Maybe. Am I really concerned? No. No, I still think Harry Kane is not going to let me down. For king and country, Harry will come through in the end, along with the rest of that fantastic team. But I probably should put some money on the American team now. You know what I mean? I should hedge my bet a little bit here, because that was not confidence inspiring that the English national team could not beat Ghana. You know, 0-0, they didn't lose. But yeah, this is why I'm not into betting generally. I'm not really into betting. I think it's very, I don't believe anyone can predict the future. And so then it's a question of, do you have fun? Do you get joy from trying to predict the future? I do not. Some people do. But on this one, I figured I would let it ride. So Harry Kane, you're 30, you look 50, but man, are you an amazing soccer player. Captain of the English team, you got to come through for me, buddy, or else everyone in this audience is going to laugh at me a lot. For those of you who even pay attention to the soccer thing. But one thing that has been kind of fun on social media is how many of the visitors to America are impressed with, one, how nice most Americans actually are. Americans in general are really friendly and welcoming people. Yeah, we're nicer than French people are. Sorry, it's just true. In the aggregate, we're friendlier than French people. Even French people, if you ask them, will admit that. We are. And there are other countries you could put in there, too. A lot of other countries. I don't know many places that are really generally as welcoming, especially to outsiders, as Americans are. But also the abundance that we have. Some of these visitors here for the World Cup are noticing our food is varied, of a very high quality, and a very large portion, which sometimes can be a problem. Our air conditioning is plentiful and amazing, and cool to your skin all over the place. Our cars look like tanks compared to those little Euromobiles that could be squashed like a bug under your average American pickup or SUV. So there's a lot of good stuff here. Producer Ali says she's helping fans find their way on the subway in New York. You know, and we actually do want everyone who comes to America to have a really good time going to the games. You know, we have a good spirit about it all. We appreciate the visitors. Don't ever listen to anybody who tries to tell you that America is not a warm and welcoming country. And, you know, we're nicer than like almost for a large country. There's a lot of variation here. And people might say, oh, but, you know, when I went to like the Seychelles, they were OK. But it was like 50,000 people live there year round or something. No, I'm talking about a big country. We're way nicer than like China is, for example. Let's put that out there. Way nicer to outsiders than China is. A lot of countries you put in that mix too. Way nicer than Russia is. So, Buck, how do you know? Because I just know things. The International Fellowship of Christians and Jews is a 45-year-old nonprofit that puts their focus on helping people of the Jewish faith worldwide. They stepped up to help the most vulnerable in Israel, particularly after the Hamas terrorist attacks and the subsequent missile and drone attacks. The fellowship has been continuing that support for those displaced by Iranian missile attacks. And among them was the family of Igor and Olga, whose apartment building was struck by a missile. They left Ukraine for Israel for safety reasons, only to find themselves in harm's way once again. When the missile struck, Olga immediately took their three daughters to a bomb shelter. Igor was unable to reach safety in time and was injured in the attack. That night, the family slept in their car before the IFCJ helped relocate them to an absorption center and provided emergency financial assistance and food aid. 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
0: We're closing up shop today on Clay and Buck. Just want to say, having a great time hanging with you all this week. As you know, Clay is on vacation. He's in Hawaii. He was texting me during the show, and I told him, like a teacher wrapping the student on the knuckles with a ruler, said, go back to vacation. Go enjoy yourself, sir. You're allowed to take off a week or two. You're allowed to do it. He's in beautiful, beautiful Hawaii with his family. He's having a great time there. So, yes, he sends his regards to all of you. And I told him he needs to surf and not worry about Mom Donnie-ism for now. Plenty of time to tackle that when he gets back. He'll be back after the Independence Day weekend, which is also the 250th. As we know, expecting a lot of celebrations. I'll be down here in Miami. We will be celebrating. I don't know exactly doing what yet, but there will be American flags involved and a festive atmosphere. That is for sure. We have... Oh, wow. Yes, I told Clay, make sure he doesn't try to join any long-distance swim competitions at night because, you know, there are sharks in Hawaii. And we don't want anything. We don't want any of that stuff going on. Yeah, that's what we got for today, everybody. I mean, basically, send us your talk back. Send us your thoughts. If you think I'm crazy with England winning the World Cup, English national team, you can let us know who you think will win. I bet a lot of you are going to say the good old U.S. of A, the American team, has a real shot to make a run here. And whether you care about soccer or not, it's always cool to see America win and beat up a bunch of foreigners, right? So let's all root for America. And we'll be back tomorrow with more. See you then.
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17: For the most part, we have a really well unified party, and I said it very strongly. We have the hottest country anywhere in the world.
16: President Trump, a short time ago, alongside the Senate Majority Leader, after a lunch meeting with Senate Republicans on a variety of topics, including Iran, a day after 4 GOP senators voted in favor of a war powers resolution, a rebuke of military action without congressional approval. The president pointing to U.S. oil prices falling below $71 a barrel.
17: And Iran is being very nice. They're agreeing to everything that I want. And they have to. Otherwise, we just go back and do what we have to do.
16: Before the meeting, the president was supposed to sign a bipartisan housing bill into law, but canceled that, posting that a voter ID bill has to pass first. Various versions of the Save America Act have already failed to advance in the Senate. The president has pushed to include other provisions not related to voting. Earlier today, a federal judge blocked a Trump executive order on election reform that included proof of citizenship to register to vote. New York sending a message to Washington with socialist candidates ousting 2 House Democrats in yesterday's primaries.
17: The people that they're pushing are communists, and this country is not going to have communists.
16: The president says every election is important. House Speaker Mike Johnson.
18: There are many Mamdanis popping up all around the country. It is a dangerous thing. This is not a joke. We're in a fight right now to save the republic. And every American needs to take this seriously. You need to wake up.
16: Referring to New York City Mayor Zoran Mamdani after he backed three winning candidates whose campaign calls included abolishing ICE and free Palestine. Mamdani says their focus is on American workers. The Texas summer camp where 27 young girls and counselors died in flooding last year files for bankruptcy. Camp Mystic had already delayed plans to reopen and faces lawsuits in addition to ongoing investigations. 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
20: 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I'm Gail Lino in the 24-hour WGAC News Center. An elderly man is dead after a mid-morning traffic crash in Columbia County. Deputies say 84-year-old Vernon Lewis of Evans was westbound on Washington Road near Mullins Crossing Shopping Center when his car crossed into the eastbound lanes, causing one vehicle to swerve to avoid being hit. Lewis's car then continued in the wrong lane before crashing head-on into another vehicle. Lewis was pronounced dead at the scene. The accident's cause remains under investigation. An Aiken man has been charged in connection with the two-vehicle wreck in early May that claimed the life of an Aiken woman. 43-year-old Joshua Haynes is accused of driving under the influence when he caused a head-on crash that claimed the life of 46-year-old Carla Langley Garvin. Garvin died at the scene of the wreck May 1st on Whiskey Road. Haynes surrendered to authorities and is being held on charges that include felony DUI resulting in death and driving without a license. The race to become South Carolina's next governor is set after Attorney General Alan Wilson's runoff election went yesterday to secure the GOP gubernatorial nomination. Wilson outpolled Lieutenant Governor Pamela Evett by a better than 2-1 margin and told supporters later his top goal is to make South Carolina more affordable.
21: We're going to fight to eliminate the income tax, reduce your property taxes, DOGE, fraud, waste, and abuse from government, fix our crumbling roads and bridges, lower our utility rates, promote a kids first education agenda, reform our judicial selection process.
20: Wilson has been South Carolina's top legal officer since 2012. He'll face Democratic State Representative Jermaine Johnson of Columbia in November. A man is in custody after an armed robbery outside a motel in Aiken. The victim was robbed at knife point outside the Knights Inn on Richland Avenue, according to Aiken Public Safety. 33-year-old Cormaine Jones of Aiken was taken into custody and charged with armed robbery and possession of a weapon during a violent crime. Jones was arrested 3 years ago on similar charges at a motel off I-20 in Aiken County. WGC News Time is 3:05. The forecast is coming up next.
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5: 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During the Revolutionary War, Few helped train the Georgia militia. Later, as Richmond County senior magistrate, he was appointed to represent Georgia in the Continental Congress, and he signed the Constitution. 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
10: Tonight, expect clear to partly cloudy skies with a low of 65. Tomorrow will bring intervals of clouds and sunshine with a thunderstorm possible in the afternoon and a high of 91. Tomorrow night will turn clear and humid with a low of 71. Looking ahead to Friday, anticipate mostly cloudy and humid conditions with another chance of a thunderstorm in the afternoon and a high of 90. For News Talk and Information WGAC, I'm AccuWeather meteorologist Joe Lundberg.
11: 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They nail it every time. It's partly cloudy right now, 85 degrees at 309. I'm Gail Mino in the WGAC 24-Hour News Traffic and Weather Center.
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13: Listen to Austin Rhodes on the radio. He's my favorite guy. Austin tells the truth to the people. He never tells a lie. Austin loves his job on the radio. He brings you the best. 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

0: Ah, yes. Back in the saddle. We have made it to Wednesday. Wonderful Wednesday. On the Austin Road Show. Glad to have you along. Busy day, a popping day as far as news goes, and we're going to be getting into all of that here shortly. Just got a note a few minutes ago saying, I thought you were on vacation. No. That's next week, and we'll have lots to say about that coming up shortly. But anyway, glad to have you along. Take a good look, Michelle. Next time I'm sitting in this chair, I'll be about 5 pounds lighter. I wish my hair weighed that much. first haircut in 2.5 months. And Bo's the one. Good Lord. He looks like... Remember, did you ever see that movie when you were a kid from Disney, The Shaggy D.A.?
1: Yeah.
0: he looks like the Shaggy D.A., Bo does. I look like half a Shaggy D.A. I got about half as much hair as he does. But it's that time, so we're getting it done this afternoon. Couple things going on. First of all, right, I was about to post on this. I'll just go ahead and mention it to you. I got a phone call from a national news program a little earlier today, and I was asked not to reveal specifics, but apparently the Elena Moore case is getting national attention. And I saw literally as I got off the phone with a reporter from New York that Fox News had run a piece on it. And very strange, they finally revealed that when her body, and by the way, this is the 2005 graduate of Greenbrier High School who had been living in the Columbia area, Lexington, South Carolina area, disappeared for what, about a week before her body was found. And the medical examiner in the last couple of days made the announcement that they don't have a cause of death. There wasn't anything readily visible on her body that showed why she was dead. No violence. Now, toxicology reports are a different animal. And unfortunately, the state of South Carolina is much like the state of Georgia is when it comes to those types of things. And there are usually delays involved. I'm surprised with a case like this that was as high profile as it is. It's sticking somebody at the front of the line for just toxicology reports is not too difficult to do. And I'm surprised that didn't happen. But if they're saying there are delays in some of those reports coming in, then chances are it wasn't anything easy to detect, such as a handful of pills or a whole lot of alcohol or something like that. That's readily visible in your body, or at least the alcohol. I'm going to deliver some unpleasant information here that might not be good for the squeamish. But if you die from intense or acute, not intense, alcohol poisoning, almost always your body reeks of alcohol, and especially when they open it up. And there was no indication that that was going on here. Pills are very rarely ever fully digested. If you take a bunch of pills, and there's usually some remnants of that in your stomach, even if you do die from an overdose of those, and that would have been detected immediately. That's the physical autopsy. And maybe I need to explain that a little bit. Physical autopsies are done immediately. As you can well imagine, you have to do that because the body's got to be processed. The toxicology reports, where they very carefully go through the blood and other body fluids collected, that's what takes a little bit of time. And in actuality, the tests themselves, once the material is in hand, once you have the samples of blood and urine and whatever else, spinal fluid, I'm not sure exactly what all they take these days. Once they have that in hand, those tests themselves don't take an hour. Just the physical, you put it in the containers and you put it in the machinery and zip, bang, there you go. It's not one of these situations that, you know, it's not like a science experiment where you have to put something in a Petri dish and then leave it for 30 days and see what happens. It's not the way these things work. Bottom line, she has had those tests done, but the results are not back yet. And they cannot pinpoint a cause of death for that young lady. Again, strange case. Do not be surprised if this thing doesn't end up getting more detailed attention on the various network shows. And like I said, I was sworn to secrecy on this one, but I can deliver that news in a general sense. So as they say, stay tuned for that. Okay. I want to send a special salute, thanks, nod of the head, tip of the hat to Sheriff Gino Rock Brantley. I have reached out to him this afternoon, have not heard back from him yet. I'm hoping we can get a few words with him in person on the phone today. He held a press conference about the murder over the weekend at the Airbnb party off Warren Road in West Augusta. And that entire press conference is online. I probably need to share a link to it. What I would ask him, you could probably hear there, but I do have a couple of points that I wanted to ask him specifically that he didn't get into there. But bottom line, he and his people are doing everything they can to remind parents and adults that there are reasons, ladies and gentlemen, the Airbnb people don't rent properties or hotels for that matter, or car rental places. They don't rent property. They don't rent cars to teenagers. And if you facilitate teenagers using either a home or a vehicle that they're not legally able to rent themselves, and if you leave them in charge, you're committing a crime. And if a death occurs as part of it, I don't know if they can charge you in concert with the homicide, depending on who commits the homicide, but they most definitely can see to it that you're held responsible in a civil sense. C-I-V-I-L. One car, a Mercedes-Benz, that was parked on that property was covered in automatic gunfire. And God only knows what that's going to cost to fix. If it even can be. I don't know how much damage the bullets did. You know, bullet tears an engine apart. Good luck. It might have totaled it out. Also, I have seen where bullets have damaged airbags. And I can sit here and tell you, thanks to the Bowmobile, we are well aware of what airbags cost. Did I mention this? We were talking about this the other day, Michelle. Have you priced an airbag?
1: No.
0: Between $4,000 and $5,000.
1: Wow.
0: And that's, you know, you're lucky if one goes off.
1: Yeah.
0: If multiples go off, you almost have to be driving a brand new top of the line, Lexus or something to not have it totaled out on you right there. But anyway, it's incredibly expensive to have that stuff repaired. And, if there's damage to an airbag from a bullet, not necessarily the airbag deploying, it's got to be replaced anyway. And it's just, it's a big mess. And I'm real sorry that young people are having to find this out the hard way. But, you know, back in the day, the olden days, we had probably more than one party we should not have had. We had a gathering point that we used more often than not. It was our fail-safe rendezvous point. That was the Lennox's house. They had a great basement with a pool table and TV downstairs, and they left us alone, and we tried to be as quiet as we could. There was a lot of fun that happened down there. No one ever got hurt. Trying to think if there was any. For the most part, there were very few. There were no felonies committed. we'll just leave it at that. But we knew back in those days that if you were going to do something that was not necessarily right and or legal, boy, you hid under the biggest rock in the back in the booth in the corner in the dark. You sure as hell didn't blow the horn. Hey, everybody, come on. I mean, I think the maddest, and I didn't see Dr. Lennox get mad very often, but I think one time a friend of a friend popped in over there unannounced. And I think before Carl or Gordon, who were our two buddies that live there, I think before they got down to the basement, they may have been upstairs fixing something to eat. He bebopped into the basement and Dr. Lennox heard him, and he went down there and he didn't recognize that guy. And he let it be known. He says, hey, we got a tight group here, and maybe one day you'll be familiar enough to come in this door without knocking or saying who you are. But today isn't the day. And so, I mean, we, again, close-knit group of folks. God bless the Lennoxes. Love those folks like my own family. Lost Mrs. Lennox about 20 years ago. Lost Dr. Lennox just about 5 years ago. Very, very, very good parents. Awesome people. Getting back to my point, we never, ever were dumb enough to blow a whistle and then just invite everybody or associate with people that thought it was cool to carry guns around for fun. Now, I'm going to sit here and make a statement that you're not going to like, but I'm going to say it anyway. we apparently were that much better than these kids today. The ones that are acting up, not all kids. I'm very proud of my son and my daughter. Now my son's 17. He could ruin it tonight, but he's got a pretty good record so far of not hanging out with idiots. Same for my daughter. I think one time when Christine was in her teen years, we were contacted by a parent whose daughter had run away. And there had been some, you know, conflict at home, and she ran away. And that's about the closest to a crisis that anybody came to in her circle of friends. And they found the young lady not too long after that, and everything ended up being okay. But I think that's the only time I ever got a panicked phone call from a parent over, you know, anything associated with either one of my two kids. Knock on wood, praise the Lord. Knock on wood. I say all that to say this. My parents, the Lennoxes, Dr. and Mrs. Caput, Mr. and Ms. Myers, I'm going through the parents of all of my buddies, Mr. and Ms. Baxter, Mr. and Ms. Sanders, they didn't have to dig up stuff for us to do. We had plenty to do. And if we didn't have something sanctioned, like either a school sport or a school club event, I was involved with the Augusta Players and my folks at Westside doing theater work too. We were always doing something back in those days. We would have laughed if somebody tried to assign us something, or, hey, we're going to open up a community area so you can come, and that we didn't have to do that. Number one, we were bright enough not to need any assistance. That's number one. Number two, we just kept ourselves busy. And again, it wasn't anything that was thrown at us. We got to have something for these kids. Well, why was it that we could figure it out? What's the matter with you? I got a kid that almost every weekend for the last, good Lord have mercy, how many weeks, has either been at a football event or a basketball event. And trust me, when he's done, he is woe out. He played in two basketball games last week without coming out 5 minutes total in both games. And one of the teams they played, number one basketball team in the area, Fox Creek, state champions. God bless him. When your 17-year-old son says, I'm going to finish this hamburger, I'm going to bed. And he goes right to bed. I mean, so if we can figure this out, why can't you? What's wrong with your kids? You can't figure this out. I don't turn to the government. I don't turn to the sheriff's department. I don't even turn to the church.
2: What are we going to do with these kids?
0: Our kids, my 35-year-old, still plays kickball, believe it or not. The 17-year-old is busy with football and basketball. But then again, there are social activities that they're all involved in. Talking about the 17-year-old now, and he enjoys playing video games with his friend, his buddy Royce, that lives out of town. They'll hook up online and play the games. I mean, it's amazing what technology can do. And if we can figure this out, you people have always told me, Austin, you're not that bright. Austin, you're not that special. And I will completely agree with you. I'm not. So how in the hell have I figured this out? And some of you people out there can't figure it out. I mean, I admit I'm not that shiny a penny, but what the hell must you be if you're turning around and asking the government to keep your kids busy? Unbelievable. We'll be back. Stay with us.
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0: Ladies and gentlemen, our friends at Duggan 1 Hour Heating and Air are celebrating. Michelle, I know we call 16th birthday sweet 16. What do you call 60 years? Super awesome, not sweet. Super awesome 60.
1: Definitely not sweet.
0: Super awesome. Well, I'm 61 now, so I'm past it. Super awesome fun 60, and that's what our good friends at Duggan are celebrating right now. I'm going through my bag here because I had a Duggan note that I wanted to share with you, and I'll do that in just a minute. Celebrating 60 years means they go overboard to make sure that you get to celebrate with them. That's how they invented their $60 diagnostic special. That's right. Just say that you've heard us talking about the big 60th anniversary on the Austin Rhodes Show, and they will offer you a special $60 diagnostic reduction. It's a $60 fee, which is a great reduction over typical diagnostic, and we'll find out what's going on with your system. If it's not functioning right, well, efficiently, whatever it happens to be, they'll figure it out for you, and hopefully they'll get an easy repair in the chamber pretty quick. Now, here's the bad news. Every now and then, when you go to have your system worked on, you get a report that no one wants to hear. It is time for your heating and air conditioning system to be replaced. They've given me that news three times in the 21 years we've been doing business with them, and it's never a fun thing to hear. 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
15: WGAC News Time is 3:30. I'm Gail Mino in the WGAC News Center. Richmond County's top law officer is calling on the community to unite the battle against violent crime. Sheriff Gino Brantley met with media today to discuss a string of recent shootings, including one that left an 18-year-old dead and three other teens charged with murder and weapons possession. Brantley said despite law enforcement's best efforts, weapons are too often easily within the reach of young people.
16: We've had an uptick of car break-ins, and a lot of them have you seen on Facebook and other videos where a car pulls up and you have four to five teenagers jump out and they run and pull on car door handles, and that's how they're getting these weapons. I mean, we're leaving them where they can obtain them.
15: Brantley said his department tries to be as proactive as it can when it learns in advance of large gatherings of teens, but he added parents have a role to play as well by being parents first and friends to their kids later. Longtime local educator and Richmond County School Board member Walter Eubanks died unexpectedly this week. The 77-year-old Eubanks taught math for more than two decades in Richmond County schools and was elected to the school board in 2018. He was currently serving his second term when he passed. A visitation will be held tomorrow evening at 6 o'clock at St. Mary on the Hill Catholic Church on Montesano Avenue. A memorial service will be held Friday morning at 11, also at the church. Summer is here, and it feels like it. Temperatures are expected to climb into the upper 90s this weekend. The city of Augusta is again making cooling centers available for those who need a place to get some relief from the heat. 11 community centers have been designated as cooling centers as temperatures continue to rise. You can get a complete list of those locations and their hours at augustaga.gov. That's augustaga.gov, or call 311. Georgia Tech is getting ready to spend big dollars on the school's 113-year-old football stadium. Construction begins after the upcoming season on a $70 million remodeling of Bobby Dodd Stadium. The project includes remodeling of multiple suites and club spaces, as well as a new video board and scoreboard. Mesh chairbacks will also be added to more than 12,000 lower-level seats. The renovations, expected to be complete in time for the 2027 season, will reduce Bobby Dodd's capacity by some 1,900 to a total of about 50,000 seats. The Hour's top national story, President Trump is claiming energy companies are engaging in fuel price gouging and said he's ordered the U.S. Justice Department to investigate. Big Oil is not dropping their price at the pump commensurate with the sharply lower prices they're paying for oil in recent weeks, according to the president. The AAA national average for regular gas today was $3.92, down from the month-ago average of $4.51, though still significantly higher than the year-ago average of $3.22 per gallon. 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Stay tuned for the forecast after this.
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24: Tonight, expect clear to partly cloudy skies with a low of 65. Tomorrow will bring intervals of clouds and sunshine with a chance of a thunderstorm in the afternoon. The high will reach 91. Tomorrow night, we'll see clearing skies and humid conditions with a low of 71. For News Talk and Information WGAC, I'm AccuWeather meteorologist Joe Lundberg.
15: AccuWeather, a service this hour of the folks at Peachtree Pools. Peachtree Pools, you could be swimming this summer. It's still partly cloudy and remains 85 degrees at 337. I'm Gail Mino with the WGAC 24-Hour News Traffic and Weather Center.
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1: A little REM for your afternoon. 706-863-5800 is the number. Got an open line if you want to jump on it. Now is a good time to do it. And the text line, of course, is always open to you as well. Excuse me. I am looking at several of the folks that are speculating concerning the Elena Moore case. And I'm not trying by any stretch of the imagination to make light of what happened or to jump to any conclusions. I'm just, number one, I'm saying that once again, we are treated, sadly, to a case that's going to have undue delays because of the backed up crime lab. And I don't know how long we have to keep having this conversation. I am all for lowering taxes whenever possible. I am all for giving excess tax revenue back to the taxpayers as much as possible. But the one expense that we need to go ahead and pay is the proper staffing, the full-time staffing of our various crime labs. And until we do that, we literally are not taking the situation as seriously as we need to or as we could. It really is as simple as that. There's no other way to say it. And when you have as many opportunities to correct a problem as we've had in recent years, we've had in Georgia three different budget surpluses that in the hundreds of millions, if not by this point, billions of dollars. That people like Governor Kemp and others love to either give back to the taxpayers. And again, I'm all for that to a degree, but we could take care of our crime lab needs easily, just 25 or 30 million a year. Use it all on payroll, super pay the clerks, pay them what they need to make to stay here and be happy. Offer them bonuses as they stay in successive years. And it's absolutely ridiculous that we haven't done that yet. And somebody said to me last time we were talking about this, sent me an email saying that I wasn't aware of the shortage of these qualified forensic technicians that exist. And my answer back to that is because it's not a readily discussed specialty. There's not a lot of folks out there making noise about hiring these people. We need to draw attention to it. I've got a 17-year-old son that's got a mild idea what he wants to do when he grows up. It's not set in stone yet. And there are plenty of other young people about that age who have similar situations. You tell them that with, you know, a four-year college program, where you're going to get a degree anyway, if you could aim toward chemistry or forensic chemistry of some description, laboratory work, I'm not sure exactly what all, however many levels of expertise you would have to necessarily get in something like that. Or, I mean, in other words, you don't have to be a master's degree holder or a doctorate holder to actually do the test. You just have to be a fairly well-trained technician. And whatever it takes, if it's tech school, whatever, let us know. Let us know that walking into that profession, you're going to start making $100,000 a year. Okay. Hip, hip, hooray, whoop-dee-doo. Do it. Do it. And if my son or daughter or your son or daughter wants to do something else

0: about it specifically, but I know of a case where a full autopsy should have been done, and it was not. And I think that the person that's dead was murdered. I know a whole lot of people that do. And I can tell you the decision was made not to do an autopsy. I hope and pray it was purely a police detective work decision and not one that says, well, sure does cost us X number of dollars, or we catch so much hell from the crime lab when we send a body up there for a full and complete autopsy. I mean, it's nuts. Some of the things that go into the decision-making process. And we need to be very, very, very careful that we don't take the opportunity that we've been presented with in recent years, and it's this budget surplus. And rather than throw all of it back to us, how about just throw 80% of it back to us and take the other 20% and spend it where it needs to be spent on crime labs? Okay. All right. 706-863-5800. My eyes are adjusting. I got new glasses today, not new prescriptions, but my old lenses, I think they gave me, I'm not going to say inferior, like poorly made lenses. They just gave me the lenses that are easiest to scratch. And in a couple of years' time, it's gotten so bad to where no matter how clean they were, it still looked like it was almost blurry because the lenses were scratched so much. So today I went and got the new lenses. Thank you to my buddy Beth out there, Westside Patriot Class 82, hip, hip, hooray. And while she was taking the old lenses out, it occurred to me, I don't have a spare pair. And so I said, why don't you take the old lenses out if you don't mind, just throw them in the cheapest frames that you have, just so I have an extra pair in case something happens. Look what she did to me. I'm talking to Michelle. Michelle is looking and laughing. Michelle, she has turned me into Clark Kent. I don't know whether I want to be Clark Kent, Elvis Costello, or Rachel Maddow at this point. I could be any of those people. So
1: I don't even recognize
0: you. Isn't that hilarious? Yeah, see, most people don't. I'm mild-mannered. Clark Kent.
1: Mild-mannered Clark Kent.
0: Can you imagine that one set of glasses separated the whole world from knowing the identity of Superman?
1: Never could figure that out.
0: It's very, very strange. So anyway, I figure out with these, I can rob banks and, you know, stand in with Elvis's backup group, The Attractions. And wasn't Elvis Costello in The Attractions? Wasn't that it? Wasn't the name of his group? I believe it was.
1: I think so, yeah.
0: Or I could show up at my favorite lesbian bar and pretend I'm Rachel Maddow. I'm about her. I'm about her size. She's a tall woman. Mm-hmm. I probably have bigger boobs than she does, which is not a good thing for me. But still, you know, I'm making fun of my weight, not hers. She's a handsome young man, isn't she? Yes. Anyway, so we've had all kind of fun today with the various implements here. The glasses are not new prescriptions, but because they've got a slightly different curve to them to fit in my frames than the old ones did, my vision lines are a little bit different. So, you know, I've got trifocals here.
1: Yeah.
0: They call progressive lenses.
1: I got a little bit of vertigo the first time I put these on. So,
0: oh, it's fun. It's like yeah, riding a roller coaster almost.
1: Yeah. It took some getting used to.
0: So there you go. All right. 706-863-5800. Well, geez, Greg, thanks. That's probably why he's not calling me back. No, I'd sent a note to Gino Rock Brantley hoping that he could join us this afternoon. I have not heard back from him, just on the phone. Greg Rickabaugh just sent me a note saying that Sheriff Brantley is going to be one of his guests next week when he fills in for me. And Greg will be hosting the show Thursday. Monday, we start off with George Bratcher. Tuesday, we've got Bill Botham and a Columbia County-centric show. On Wednesday, we've got Deke Copenhaver. And then on Thursday, Greg Rickabaugh and at least one special guest, Gino Rock Brantley. So we'll look forward to hearing all about that. And I will see you people in a week. Oh, Friday, we're in syndicated programming because the whole station's shutting down for the holiday. There we go. 706-863-5800 is the number. We've seen some major drug busts in the state of Georgia over the course of the last couple of days. Is this the same? Okay, I think this is the same announcement that I had on yesterday. So.

0: yesterday out of Jackson County. You know where Jackson County is? It's north of Athens. Jefferson is one of the cities up there. GBI arrested and charged four people in Gainesville and Commerce, Georgia, with trafficking and conspiracy to traffic methamphetamine following a multi-agency operation in Jackson County and Hall County. No, I apologize. These are four new people. They had 20 of them yesterday, all out of Jackson County, or at least that's where the bust originated from. So they have been making huge drug busts up that way. And only four, again, 20 suspects. I actually shared the 20 mugshots yesterday under the headline, "Proof Positive. Meth use doesn't necessarily make you skinny." That was perhaps the ugliest group of human beings I have seen gathered for one group of pictures in quite some time. It's almost like they tried. It's almost like, okay, we need to arrest drug suspects just today. Let's get the ugly ones in here. Oof. Horrible people. And what was the other line that I had? If you've ever wondered what a big pile of garbage divided by 20 looks like, because there's 20 of them, and they all literally stepped out of central casting. Not a single one in that group you look at saying, oh, you know what? That one right there looks like he's going to the Harvard-Yale game. It doesn't come up in conversation. Not at all. Anyway, I'll have to share this story with you, though, because there's big doings up there in Jackson County. Congratulations to him. And that is a buttload of drugs there. Wow. Big old huge table full of it, like a big pile. Wonder how much that is. It's a buttload. All right, got to take a break. We'll do that. We'll be back. Stay with us. The Austin Roadshow continues. 90 pounds. There we go. 90 pounds of meth. 122 pounds of meth total seized during the months-long investigation. We'll be back.
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17: All right, we are back at it. Glad to have you along. A wonderful Wednesday afternoon. 706-863-5800 is our number. You got a comment on the news of the day, or if you have a note you'd like to send us, you can also shoot it over to us. Had a note here on lake levels. Austin, please take a few minutes to rant about the lake levels at Clark Hill. It's ridiculous. Some of the docks at the South Carolina State Parks are sitting on dry ground. Those that live on the lake take a beating from the Corps of Engineers as the Corps in many ways drive their property values down. Primarily, it is the families that can't go to the beach and other places that are at a disadvantage. The closest many kids get to a beach is that of our lake. We're a few days from July and the lake is still 5 feet under full pool. And that's from Steve. Steve, I feel your pain, and I've been up and down the lake level story and the lake level conditions for as long as I can remember, Michelle. It's not a new problem. The only time that I knew that we had it fixed for a minute was when we had a great head of the Corps of Engineers here in town who literally broke their rules to make sure that he was taking advantage of every gully washer that came in. He would cut when we would have strong rain showers. He would cut the release from the lake almost down to nothing. And it wasn't missed at all downriver because the tributaries were filling the river up with enough water to make up for it. And the lake level shot up like a rocket. I was genuinely hoping that we would have a far more aggressive stand on this when Donald Trump was elected. It just goes to show you how many things he has to deal with and how many ridiculous bureaucracies, level of bureaucracies, there are to get even the simplest issues fixed. I know there are all kinds of scientific conversations that people want to have about, managing those lake levels from the bottom up instead of the top down, if you know what I'm talking about. I think that we should do everything that we possibly can to keep lake levels as high as we can when given the opportunity. Don't let any significant rainfall go to waste. If you get an inch of rain in a couple of hours, close those cotton picking gates off and let the natural drainage along the Savannah River keep the water flow going. And again, the water would fill up, the dam would fill up. Behind the dam would fill up far quicker. We wouldn't have near the problems that we have. I'm just sorry. If it hadn't been for Ed Curtis, Colonel Curtis, explaining all that to me and letting me know it was possible, I wouldn't have believed it. But he did it. And again, he literally was breaking the rules as he did it. And he didn't tell anybody. And his mantra, and I've lived this most of my life, ladies and gentlemen, it's always better to apologize than to ask permission when you're trying to do something that you know in your heart is the right thing to do. So there it sits. I will say this. If we can't get this Corps of Engineers problem with lake levels fixed under Donald Trump, I am beginning to think it'll never happen. We've had some of the most powerful, and I'm looking at the clock here, we got to go. I know we've had some of the most powerful and incredibly talented legislators from the entire body of Congress, House of Representatives and Senate, centered in both Georgia and South Carolina the last 10 or 15 years. People like Johnny Isaacson, people like Strom Thurmond, if you want to go back far enough. And Lindsey Graham, certainly one of those people now. If they can't get this done for us with Donald Trump in the office, I'm not sure who can. Got a break. We'll do that. We'll be back. Stay with us. Fox News coming up. 4 o'clock. We'll be right back.
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9: Presidential priorities. Lisa Brady, Fox News. The president pressing Senate Republicans to get the job done, holding a strategy session.
10: President Trump emerged from a closed-door lunch with top Senate Republican leaders, suggesting a unified front.
18: I think we had a really great meeting, and we're very proud of the party. We like our leader. We like everybody really in the room. I don't like a few people, but that's okay. I think you know who they are.
10: The president has endorsed some primary challengers over incumbent Republican senators and is pushing GOP leaders in the Senate to eliminate the filibuster and pass new voter ID legislation. Senate Majority Leader John Thune says there are not the votes to do that or to pass the Save America Act.
9: Fox's Jared Halpern at the White House. That bill calls for proof of citizenship to vote, but the president also wants to ban most mail-in ballots and include unrelated provisions. And earlier today, he posted that needs to pass before he'll sign a housing bill that Congress approved with overwhelming support.
19: We're not going to trade lower costs for housing for taking away our voting rights. That's a trade no one would make.
9: Senate Minority Leader Chuck Schumer, after the president canceled a signing ceremony for the housing bill, House Speaker Mike Johnson still offering hope the president will sign it. President Trump says things are going very well with Iran, ahead of a White House meeting now underway with the head of NATO. Secretary of State Marco Rubio says it's up to Iran to live up to its commitments.
20: If they don't live up to those commitments, the president has a lot of options at his disposal, including, I'm not saying he's going to do it, I'm saying including reversing these sanctions.
9: Rubio is meeting with allies in the Middle East, some of them reportedly concerned about easing sanctions on Iran. U.S. oil prices dipping under $70 a barrel in a pre-conflict range. And the Dow up 184 points at the bell. 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
21: 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I'm Gail Mino in the 24-hour WGAC News Center. An elderly man is dead after a mid-morning traffic crash in Columbia County. And deputies say 84-year-old Vernon Lewis of Evans was headed west on Washington Road near Mullins Crossing Shopping Center when his vehicle crossed into the eastbound lanes, causing one vehicle to swerve to avoid being hit. Lewis's car then continued going the wrong way before crashing head-on into another vehicle. Lewis was pronounced dead at the scene. It's unclear what caused his vehicle to veer into oncoming traffic. An autopsy is scheduled. An Aiken man is charged in connection with the two-vehicle wreck early May that claimed the life of an Aiken woman. 43-year-old Joshua Haynes is accused of driving under the influence when he caused a head-on crash that claimed the life of 46-year-old Carla Langley Garvin. Garvin died at the scene of the wreck May 1st on Whiskey Road. Haynes surrendered to authorities this week. It is being held on charges that include felony DUI resulting in death and driving without a license. A public hearing on a possible tax hike in Aiken is set for late next month. That hearing will be held July 27th to take the public's pulse on a proposed 1% increase in the city's hospitality tax. Aiken City Council approved the first reading of an ordinance with a second and final reading to be voted on after next month's hearing. If approved, Aiken's hospitality tax would double to 2%. Supporters say the increase is needed to support the city's heavily used recreation facilities. Part of the money would also be used to build a parking deck related to the redevelopment of the Hotel Aiken and surrounding properties. Also in Aiken, authorities say their search for a woman missing the past 2 months continues. They say 56-year-old Tracy West of Aiken went missing April 22nd after last being seen in the 300 block of North Street in Aiken, but she was not reported missing until a month later. Authorities are asking for your help to locate West by calling the Aiken County Sheriff's Department if you've seen her or have any information on her whereabouts. WGAC News Time is 4:05. The weather is coming up next.
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30: Tonight, expect clear to partly cloudy skies with a low of 65. Tomorrow will bring intervals of clouds and sunshine with a thunderstorm possible in the afternoon and a high of 91. Tomorrow night will turn clear and humid with a low of 71. Looking ahead to Friday, anticipate mostly cloudy and humid conditions with another chance of a thunderstorm in the afternoon and a high of 90. For news, talk, and information, WGAC, I'm AccuWeather meteorologist Joe Lundberg.
31: 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They nail it every time. Still partly cloudy, down to 84 degrees now at 409. I'm Gail Mino in the WGAC 24-hour news traffic and weather center.
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0: We are back. There we are. Glad to have you along. Beautiful Wednesday afternoon. I was hoping we were going to be able to get him, but I didn't know that we were. I just heard from him. Sheriff Gino Rock Brantley, Richmond County, holding a press conference a little earlier today, and we appreciate the most visible and actively communicating sheriff we have had in my lifetime. How you doing, Sheriff?
1: I'm doing well, Austin. How are you?
0: I'm doing great. By the way, I'm talking about Richmond County. Our good friend Clay Whittle and Sheriff Rowland over in Edgefield County and Sheriff Sawyer over in Aiken County, they don't mind talking to the press either. But you are indeed a step up from any Richmond County sheriff we've ever had. I'm so pleased to see things going as well as they are as far as that goes.
1: Yes, sir. Just trying to be accessible, approachable, and active like I stated when I ran for the position of sheriff.
0: Well, you gave an awful lot of great information at the podium, and I don't want to make you restate that. I've been referring to it. I've been bragging on you a lot of the show. But I do want to ask you point blank on the issue of Airbnbs. Michelle, ride that level because of me. On the issue of the Airbnbs, I know that it's impossible for you as the sheriff to stop all that from going on. Are efforts being made to identify and hold accountable the man or woman, the adult, who rented that Airbnb out and then turned it over to kids?
1: Not that I'm aware of. And, you know, I feel like maybe that's something we need to look into. Holding people accountable, and if this is going on, like I stated earlier, it's no different from, to me, it's no different than buying someone who's not old enough a drink and giving it to them. Like, you know, that's against the law. And so I think when you go and you sign up to rent an Airbnb and then you step away from it, give the keys to some teenagers, and teenagers, you know, go and do what they do, and then we end up having someone lose their life, I think that shows negligence on your part.
0: Absolutely. I didn't know, and I'm asking, at this point, does that trip a statute of like contributing to the delinquency of minors or anything like that? And is this something that the sheriff's department can pursue, or does the DA have to take the lead in that?
1: Well, as I stated earlier, like I'm not absolutely sure, but you know, when we talk about holding people accountable, like I feel like something has to be done, because this isn't the first time and it won't be the last time. But if we start to, you know, tighten the grip on some of these things that are happening with our teenagers and people that are buying rooms and renting Airbnbs and Verbos or whatever and just turning them over to juveniles, I think they need to be held accountable. And that's just basically my assessment and my opinion.
0: Well, I certainly understand that. And trust me, you've spent more time dealing with unruly young people than 99% of the general population. It remind everybody how far back your work in law enforcement goes, Sheriff.
1: I started in 2000, so 26 years in. But I would say that we've had a few events over the past couple of months that have gone absolutely without any, you know, any hiccups or any problems at all. The last event I went to, it ran seamlessly. Like, I didn't even hear anyone arguing. That's how good the event went. But, you know, there was police presence. And so for me, it's all about keeping the community safe and just being there to make sure that the people are having fun, enjoying themselves, and everyone goes home back to their family.
0: I'm not trying to put you on the spot here, but I know for a fact that the Sheriff's Department investigators have had some great, great problems with some of the plea deals and dismissals that the district attorney has been pushing. And one of his big agenda items is he wants to see kids in the classroom, not the courtroom. And by the way, everyone wants that. unless the kids in question are committing crimes. Are you satisfied at this point that your concerns have been adequately delivered to D.A. Williams, or is this a situation that you need to remind him about on a routine basis, that your men and women that are investigating these cases are not happy with the D.A. right now?
1: Well, I would say that they are being, getting discouraged by some of the things that have happened and some of the cases that have been dismissed. And I would like to see people held accountable for the things that they've done and not dismiss charges where no one is held accountable, but they've committed an act of or a crime. And so for me, it's all about accountability, right? I hold my officers accountable, and I feel as if we need to hold everyone else accountable as well.
0: Some of the old footage from the television show that came into Augusta, I forget the name of it. I know it wasn't Cops. What was the name of that TV show that came in and recorded with several of your units a couple of years ago? You know what I'm talking about?
1: I've seen it a few times, but that was under the previous administration, so I'm not sure what it was called.
0: Okay,
1: I have seen some of the episodes.
0: Live PD, that's it. Thank you. Michelle just sent me the note. That's what it is, Live PD. And some of those clips have surfaced and resurfaced. And I got to tell you, I am a regular aficionado of these clips from all over the country of police officers dealing with crazy people that are refusing, Michelle, that are refusing to adequately respond and respectfully respond to police officers' legal orders to get out of the car, to put your hands on the wheel, to hand over driver's license, et cetera, et cetera. And those live PD clips show your men, or Sheriff Roundtree's at the time, to have done exemplary jobs. Now, I understand they got a camera on them, so they know the world's watching. But I want folks to know how much guff your people get on a daily basis, not just from the bank robbers and the serial killers. Those are the relatively easy ones to handle because they're so rare. But from average people on the streets that would rather argue with a cop than hand them a driver's license. I don't know how your people do it as well as they do every day.
1: Well, it's training, and there was a video that was surfacing on yesterday, and I got a few text messages and I got inboxes about how the female officer was handling the situation. But of course, there's always more to it than what's shown. And so I have had my captain and some of the other ones look into the incident at hand. And at some point, I will show, or want to show them everything that transpired, so it don't seem as if the officer was just, out of pocket. We always talk every day about having some discernment and empathy when you deal with people. However, that don't give the public the right to talk to our deputies and treat them any kind of way.
0: It's unreal the abuse that those guys and ladies take. I am so proud of the vast majority of our law enforcement officers, not just in Richmond County, but across the board here in the CSRA. They absorb so much ridiculous abuse, it's not even funny.
1: Right. Once we are taking the approach that we're looking at body camera footage and things, because I want to make sure our deputies are doing things the right way and with empathy and discernment and just handling people the right way and talking to them as professionals. Every day I talk to our guys about being professional, that this is a profession that we're in, and just because the people that we may be dealing with from time to time aren't being professional don't mean that you have to, stoop to that level. But there comes a time where we have to, meet force with force. And that's just, what it is. That's part of the job.
0: Well, it's so many times citizens will see a part of an encounter and jump to a conclusion. As my grandfather said one time, if you don't tell the whole story, the movie Jaws, if you join it at the very end, it looks like three old guys beating up on a fish. There's a whole story that goes on before the video that you get to see sometimes, and that's got to be kept in perspective. Sheriff, we can't thank you enough. Thank you so much. God bless, and have a great weekend.
1: Yes,
0: oh, by the way, before I let you go, you got your big barbecue coming up, the cookout coming up this Saturday over at Eisenhower Park. I want to mention that. I'm sorry. Is it 11 o'clock is when things get started?
1: It's from 12 to 3.
0: 12 to 3.
1: Saturday, community cookout. Want to invite everyone out, come out, have some refreshments, some hot dogs, hamburgers, and sausage dogs, and just have a good time. And fellowship.
0: 12 to 3, Eisenhower Park at the end of Eisenhower Drive in the back of the National Hills neighborhood. That's my old stomping grounds. God bless you, Sheriff. We appreciate it as always. Thank you, sir.
1: Yes, sir. Thanks for having me.
0: Thank you. Sheriff Gino Rock Brantley answering some questions that, and I'm not making this up when I tell you this, folks. He's taken communication to the next level. God bless him. He needed to. That department needed it. And we're getting some much-needed leadership that wasn't there before. We'll be back.
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0: Ladies and gentlemen, our friends at Windsor Jewelers, they are looking at the calendar. 6 days left for the June Diamond event. Now, I would love to sit here and tell you that, you know, these great deals never go away at Windsor. But like all special promotional events, they do have a start, they have a middle, and they have an end. And this one ends in 6 days. At the end of business, June 30th, when they lock the door, click, the June Diamond event will be over. Now, what does it mean? How about this? 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A lot of times, folks don't have a big chunk of change to completely pay cash for an engagement ring or a legacy time piece, something that's going on is a little more special than usual. And as a result, ladies and gentlemen, you often see payments go 2, 3, 4, 5 years with the expense of the interest that goes with it. And God forbid, if you're buying something with a credit card that's got a ridiculously high interest rate, those payments could go on forever. 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

0: Friday. Not a lot of time left before we hit the news at the bottom of the hour. Brian, I apologize. I know you've been on hold for a while, but if we could hold you for just another news segment, I'll get you right out of news at the bottom of the hour here. Do want to make mention of that. And again, we appreciate you hanging in there. Got the news update with Gail Mino coming up. I do want to remind everybody we've got a an opportunity, I believe, to see some real meaningful conversation take place in this area over the course of the last, year and a half or so. There have been some really, really interesting political developments and challenges that I'm not going to necessarily sit here and say that they're all bad, even though some of them involve folks losing that I would have wished not lost. And in some offices being contested by people that I don't necessarily care for. But every now and then, you need to be reminded, we all do, that the status quo should never get too comfortable. I'm talking about status quo leadership, should never get too comfortable in doing things the way that they've done them simply because that's the way it's always been done. Transparency in government, communication in government is always the best way. I've said it on a million different occasions when it comes to some of the stuff going on with the data centers in Columbia County. I've looked at it three ways, four ways, five ways on every side. I don't know of a single legal way that the Columbia County Commission could have brought what was coming, as far as the data center information goes, any sooner to the public than they did. Hand to heaven. Don't know that it could have under current law.
1: Augusta's
0: we'll be back.
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2: 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I'm Gail Mino with the WGAC News Center. Richmond County Sheriff Gino Brantley met with reporters Wednesday to discuss recent violent crimes in Augusta, including last weekend's shooting that left an 18-year-old dead and three more teens charged with murder. The shooting happened at a rented property on Warren Road where a large group of young people gathered. Brantley said his department tries to be proactive when it learns of such gatherings, and he urged parents and the community to do the same.
3: So what we've done as an agency, anytime we hear about large events or someone is trying to organize an event, we ask them to get a permit from the county, which doesn't cost any additional funds, but just kind of gives us a head up as to what you have going on. And so if we need to place officers nearby or in the area in case something happens, we're more able to deal with those situations. So
2: Brantley also urged owners to keep vehicles locked to prevent the theft of weapons that might be left inside and keep them from becoming involved in crimes. A man is in custody after an armed robbery outside a motel in Aiken last weekend. The victim was robbed at knife point outside the Knights Inn on Richland Avenue, according to public safety. 33-year-old Quarmaine Jones of Aiken was charged with armed robbery and possession of a weapon during a violent crime. Jones was arrested 3 years ago on similar charges at a motel off I-20, also in Aiken County. Longtime local educator and Richmond County School Board member Walter Eubanks died unexpectedly this week. The 77-year-old Eubanks taught math for more than two decades in Richmond County schools before being elected to the school board back in 2018. There will be a visitation tomorrow evening at 6 o'clock at St. Mary on the Hill Catholic Church on Montesano Avenue. A memorial service will be held Friday morning at 11, also at St. Mary on the Hill. An indictment has been returned against a man accused of stabbing and killing a woman on a MARTA train in Atlanta. The federal indictment against 25-year-old John Elijah Matthews carries a possible death penalty, but the U.S. attorney in Georgia's Northern District has not decided whether to seek death. Matthews allegedly stabbed and killed a 66-year-old woman traveling on MARTA earlier this month in what's been described as a random attack. The woman's death drew national attention and prompted the Department of Justice to launch an investigation into MARTA's safety and security practices. The Hour's top national story, President Trump is claiming that energy companies are engaging in fuel price gouging and said he's ordered the U.S. Justice Department to investigate. Trump said big oil companies are not dropping their prices at the pump commensurate with the sharply lower prices that they're paying for oil. The AAA national average for regular gas was $3.92 earlier today, down from the month-ago average of $4.51 per gallon, though still significantly higher than the year-ago average of $3.22 for a gallon of unleaded regular. WGAC News Time is 4:34. Stay tuned for the forecast coming up next.
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12: Tonight, expect clear to partly cloudy skies with a low of 65. Tomorrow will bring intervals of clouds and sunshine with a chance of a thunderstorm in the afternoon. The high will reach 91. Tomorrow night, we'll see clearing skies and humid conditions with a low of 71. For News Talk and Information WGAC, I'm AccuWeather meteorologist Joe Lundberg.
2: 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Peachtree Pools, you could be swimming this summer. Skies are still partly cloudy, 84 degrees now at 437. I'm Gail Mino with the WGEC 24-Hour News Traffic and Weather Center.
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0: All righty, we are back. Glad to have you along. Wonderful Wednesday afternoon. 706-863-5800 is the number. The Austin Road Show continues. I have not heard back from him yet. I did send our old buddy Perrin, a note. He's the one of the officers. I think he's the secretary, or is that Karen Parham's secretary? I think he's one of the officers in the Columbia County Democratic Party. He might just be one of the one of the founding members of the most recent organization. But he obviously is very well steeped in the conversations involving what's going on with the party, not just locally, but nationally as well. And I am dying to have a conversation with a Southern Democrat as to what is going on in places like New York and Washington, D.C., with these hardcore socialists, the left of the left, taking over the party and not taking out slouches as they run primary elections, taking out respected mainstream Democrats that have never really been complained about. When you have an off-year election, there's obviously a much lower level of involvement and turnout. And so those that do show up have an extraordinarily powerful voice. Their importance is magnified 4, 5, 6 times, depending on just how low the turnout is. And so if you can get a hardcore group of fervent believers to get excited about something, it's one of the reasons we had some close elections in Columbia County when I don't believe in any other circumstance we would have had them. Combination of mid-season, or excuse me, off-year elections, and confusion about party primaries versus general elections, why it's important to get involved in an election in the month of June versus, or May, I guess, even, versus an election in the month of November. I mean, there are just a lot of people that disconnect. But you can take one or two topics and you can blow them way out of proportion. You can get people very, very upset and angry with misinformation. And again, we've seen it happen around here on a few things. And you can see some epic political upsets in the making. That's one of the great reasons that it's very hard to write off what happened with Donald Trump either in 2016 or in 2024 as a fluke in any way, shape, or form, because those were among the highest concentrated, publicized, and debated back and forth presidential elections in history. And the one in 2020 was as well. I firmly believe, and I will never back off this, that because of the lax rules and regulations they had allowing votes to be brought in by non-voters, that you saw a spike in participation that you haven't had before or since, and you'll never have it again in Georgia. The voter harvesting, the ballot harvesting will never happen here ever again. But it's still going on in other places. Having said that, all the involvement, all the excitement, all the money. Somebody said in one of the raging speeches that was made from one of the podiums in New York last night, no more will big money like Donald Trump be able to buy an election. I had to laugh out loud. Donald Trump was outspent in every single presidential election by multiple factors. I'm talking about like 2-1, 3-1. The Hillary thing may have been 4-1. I'll have to go back and look. But it was ridiculous how much more money was spent to elect Hillary Clinton, Joe Biden, and Kamala Harris than was spent by Republicans in the Donald Trump effort. And then for someone in New York to stand up and have the audacity to say that the rich white people are running everything as far as buying elections goes, I mean, you just have to laugh out.

asked me the other day, well, are you worried? Because there are so many of these folks winning. They're not replacing Republicans. They're replacing other Democrats. They're not gaining votes. They are perhaps gaining anger, though, and perhaps even irrational behavior in office. When you're willing to stand up and say that you want to see borders done away with, I mean, that's beyond anything I ever thought that a quote unquote major party candidate could ever legitimately get away with saying in 2026 or the latter part of the 20th century for that matter, going back to the 60s. I'm talking about on a national level, as far as Senate races go and congressional races, that a major candidate, Republican Party, Democrat Party, would come out and say, I don't believe in borders. That's such an alien concept. That is such a foreign language. And it's going to be interesting to see what happens in some of these places. I don't know that there are enough conservative souls left in New York, Washington, D.C., Los Angeles, San Francisco, Seattle, to ever bring back common sense to those local and regional governments. City of Chicago. But it's going to be interesting to see just exactly how far they are able to go without any federal funding at all, at least as long as Donald Trump is president. Should be fun and interesting. You wonder in New York specifically, because it is such an automatic money machine, because there are just so many businesses and so many tourist attractions, so many foreign diplomats that live in New York, home to New York, that if the tax revenue just can't keep coming in from the people who can't leave, they may have to make some adjustments as far as the level of personnel go. But when it comes right down to doing things like government-owned grocery stores, government-owned clinics that are, you know, providing free health care and free groceries or greatly reduced cost groceries in different places, they may be able to do it in those certain limited areas. But the responsible property taxpayers are not going to sit around and underwrite that kind of activity. There's literally nothing that middle-class people are gaining from these candidates. The lower class folks are going to be making out like bandits. But those of us who actually go to work every day, those of us who actually pay health insurance premiums, those of us who actually pay property taxes, it's getting to be too much, number one. And number two, what's so special about us that we've been able to figure out how to make this work and they can't? What's going wrong in their mind and in their heart? That they're unable for decades end on end, for generations end on end, that they haven't been able to figure out the American dream when so many people have so well. My buddy Ron Roberts, God bless him. He is a middle-aged man living in Atlanta, Georgia, and he has done very well for himself. He has no college degree. He was not born with a silver spoon in his mouth. He has worked his butt off in the radio industry and the real estate industry, and now he's getting back into broadcasting a little bit. He's doing the podcast deal. And he is doing very, very well. I'm very proud of him. And he did it all because of his hard work and his talent. And by the way, he is a minority. He is a gay male. And I want to know how in Atlanta, how in the South, because he lived before Atlanta, he lived here in Augusta for a while. He lived in Myrtle Beach. He lived, I think, over in Louisiana. Maybe even Alabama. And I want to know how in the world that he was able to manage a living for himself and still be accomplishing things at his age. How can that possibly be? Well, hard work. Okay, good. Hard work. What's stopping everybody else? I've got hundreds of friends of mine who are underemployed. And there's not a single one of them
with the exception of a

0: couple that, that had devastating illnesses. There's not a single one of them that are healthy or that had their health for many years that can blame anyone other than themselves for their lot in life. This is a very hard thing to accept sometimes. It's a very hard thing to say to another human being, which is why I'm not saying it to their face. I'm saying it here on the radio. But there's almost no one that I've ever met that is a hard worker that's willing to stay clean in work attitude and curbing bad habits and making sure that you're not calling in because you're hungover on a Friday and you just, oh, I just can't come in. None of that crap. I've never known one single hardworking person who did not end up doing well. Again, cancer hits people, death of a spouse, death of a child, that can send you spiraling. And that I understand for a period of time. If you survive it yourself, you bounce back. Got a couple of very good friends of mine that are cancer survivors. One that had a very, very serious heart operation about 25 years ago. And he was told he was never going to be anything other than a guy that sits in a chair and maybe, you know, punches buttons on a computer, data entry kind of stuff. And the guy's running a tremendously successful advertising agency. They underestimated him. His creative talent and his own heart, no pun intended, put him in a position of power and success that a lot of other people would have taken the easy way out. Hey, I've got a heart ailment. It's kind of making me weak. I'm going to sit home and collect that disability because that'll keep me fed and that'll keep the cable on. And they don't get much more out of life than that. These are all personal failings, not system failings. If you can't make life work for you in America today, for the most part, not in every case, something is wrong with you. Nobody else. Had another friend of mine that was complaining about 2 or 3 years ago about the cost of houses. Wait, let me back up. It wasn't him. It was his son. His son was 30 years old, had a decent job, up and comer, married to a young teacher. And with their combined incomes, they were having a hard time finding a house in a decent neighborhood. Finally, the father told the kid, you're shopping in neighborhoods that are far too expensive for your income. What's the matter? Well, I don't want to live in a bad neighborhood. And he said, son, when are you going to have kids? Well, you know, not for about 5 years. Fine. Get a small house in a up-and-coming neighborhood or perhaps one that's, you know, trying to fight back. Invest a little bit of elbow grease into fixing it up yourself. You can get a lot of houses that need that kind of work. And the kid did it. 5 years later, he flips the house for double what he paid for it. And guess who's now living in a nicer neighborhood? Because he took a little advice from his father, did things himself, didn't need a government handout, didn't need a program, didn't need a benefit. He just needed elbow grease and common sense. We'll be back. Stay with us.
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0: Ladies and gentlemen, our friends with the Mosquito Squad, they know you're out there fighting the insects this time of year, not just mosquitoes. You've got flies, you got fleas, you got ticks. Ooh, ticks are a big problem this season. To make sure that you are as safe from the ravages of those nasty pests as you possibly can be, they urge you to give them a call and get over to the website, mosquitosquadplus.com. They've been treating our property for most of this summer, and I got to tell you, we have had relief from ants like we've never had before. No problem with mosquitoes, and absolutely no problem with many of the issues that we've had in the past involving lots of flies when we are out in the backyard barbecuing, lots of even moths by the door. You ever had that problem when you open the door at night, a ton of moths fly in your house? 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And keep in mind, all of these systems are completely pet friendly and safe for children. The Mosquito Squad. 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
0: All right, not a lot of time left for the news. Top of the hour, we got Gail Mino standing by as well. Interesting comments. I wish I could hear them right now on Fox News. I just looked up. President Trump is in the White House. having conversations with reporters, and he's talking about the level of safety in several of the major American cities where he's introduced a federal presence, Memphis, Tennessee, Washington, D.C. for a while earlier this year, basically saying we're making U.S. cities safer. And he's offered to go into Chicago. Chicago wants no part of him. And it's the funniest thing. I wonder, not seriously, what in the world an elected official in Chicago, Illinois, has to worry about federal law enforcement coming in and assisting in what is a notoriously horrible part of the country when it comes to homicide rates, particularly unsolved homicides, and the rampant gun culture that they've got, that gun laws do not touch. What is he afraid of? Is he afraid that the feds are going to come in and kill a bunch of people? That's never happened. Didn't happen in Memphis. Didn't happen in D.C. They did clean up a lot of the crime problem, though. It's kind of hard to wonder what's going on in the minds of some of those folks. We'll be back.
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11: The head of NATO back in the Oval Office. I'm Lisa Brady, Fox News, and he's offering praise for President Trump's leadership to prevent Iran from getting a nuclear weapon.
12: And that would have been a threat to the region. It would have been a threat to the whole world. This is a country which is exporting chaos. It is exporting terrorism. And they were very near to getting their hands on the nuclear capability.
11: NATO Secretary General Mark Rutte also highlighting thousands of U.S. flights from bases in Europe during the fight with Iran. President Trump has criticized some NATO allies for lack of support, telling reporters he just wants loyalty. The president also weighing in on three progressives who won primaries in New York yesterday, two of them ousting incumbent Democrats in the House.
13: Well, they're going radical left. They're going really, you know, you talk about the Democrat socialists, it's really communist.
11: He says socialism and communism don't work and that a far left movement for Democrats should make it easier for Republicans. New York City Mayor Zoran Mamdani, who backed the three winning House candidates, telling reporters earlier today,
14: what I see these results as a reflection of are the fact that New Yorkers are hungry for a new kind of politics.
11: President Trump, meantime, pushing Congress to pass the Save America Act.
13: Voter ID is proof of citizenship, and it's also the mail-in ballots.
11: He wants to limit mail-in ballots to certain voters, including in the military or with health issues. Meeting earlier today with Senate Republicans, including Majority Leader John Thune, who has said the votes aren't there to pass that act or to eliminate the filibuster rules threshold to advance it. But the president canceled the signing of a bipartisan housing bill, saying the voter ID bill needs to pass first. Meantime, a judge in Boston blocking a Trump executive order on election reform, ruling it violates the separation of powers. 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
16: 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I'm Gail Mino in the 24-hour WGAC News Center. An autopsy is scheduled in the wake of this morning's fatal crash in a heavily traveled area of Columbia County. Authorities hope to learn why a car driven by 84-year-old Vernon Lewis of Evans veered into oncoming traffic Wednesday, striking two vehicles on Washington Road near Mullins Crossing. It happened around mid-morning when Lewis's westbound vehicle crossed the center line into the eastbound lanes, causing an oncoming SUV to swerve, then striking a pickup head-on. Lewis was pronounced dead at the scene. The race to become South Carolina's next governor is set after Attorney General Alan Wilson's runoff election win yesterday to secure the GOP nomination. Wilson easily outpolled Lieutenant Governor Pam Evatt by a better than 2-1 margin and told supporters later his top goal is to make South Carolina more affordable.
17: We're going to fight to eliminate the income tax, reduce your property taxes, DOGE, fraud, waste, and abuse from government. 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
16: Wilson has been South Carolina's top legal officer since 2012. He'll face Democrat State Representative Jermaine Johnson of Columbia in November. An Army sergeant has been sentenced to life in prison for shootings that wounded five people at a Georgia military base last summer. A military judge at Fort Stewart in Hinesville sentenced Sergeant Cornelius Radford to life with the possibility of parole after finding Radford guilty of attempted murder last week. Radford previously admitted to shooting four fellow officers and his then-fiancé at Fort Stewart when he pleaded guilty in April to aggravated assault. But he insisted he didn't intend to kill anyone, even as Army prosecutors pressed ahead with attempted murder charges. Radford will receive a dishonorable discharge as part of his sentence and be reduced in rank to private. A local nonprofit marks a major milestone this week when Augusta CSRA Habitat for Humanity breaks ground on its 88th home. The new home that'll go up in the 600 block of Macon Avenue in Augusta also celebrates Habitat's goal of building five new homes for deserving families between July 1st and December 31st of this year. The groundbreaking will be held Friday at 10 a.m. That'll be followed Saturday by Habitat's signature fundraising event, Build the Band 3, at the Miller Theater. WGAC News Time 5:05. 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
1: Tonight, expect clear to partly cloudy skies with a low of 65. Tomorrow will bring intervals of clouds and sunshine with a thunderstorm possible in the afternoon and a high of 91. Tomorrow night will turn clear and humid with a low of 71. Looking ahead to Friday, anticipate mostly cloudy and humid conditions with another chance of a thunderstorm in the afternoon and a high of 90. For News Talk and Information WGAC, I'm AccuWeather meteorologist Joe Lundberg.
16: 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They nail it every time. Partly sunny skies. It's back up to 85 degrees now at 5:09. I'm Gail Mino with the WGAC 24-Hour News Traffic and Weather Center.
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0: All righty, we are back. Glad to have you along on a beautiful Wednesday afternoon. 706-863-5800 is our number. Got an open line. If you want to jump on it, now's a good time to do it. And the text line is open as well. 706-863-5800. Austin, the man is holding these people back, and you know it. Shame on you. talking about the folks that want to complain about the system, the quote-unquote system. And what's funny is Mamdani, in New York was born with a silver foot in his mouth, and his parents, again, immigrants who by his very definition should not have been able to succeed. It makes no sense that downtrodden minorities, brown skin, fresh off the boat, consistently have shown that they succeed in this country and flourish with a level of hard work and determination that most Americans could not and would not consider. They do jobs Americans don't want to do. They do jobs Americans have no intention of doing. And what they miss, the Americans, is that when you open a business that is a cleaning service, for instance, or maybe, you know, supplying laborers to construction companies, a construction company comes in, they've won a bid for a big project, they're going to need entry-level laborers, as many of them as they can hire, that they don't have to ship in from, you know, other areas. Say I'm sitting here looking at real estate in Hilton Head last night. And there was a construction project, and I was reading up one of the newspaper articles about it. And one of the construction companies is having a hard time finding entry-level laborers, not to hammer nails necessarily or do any of the electrician's work or plumbing work or any of that, just to basically, I think for a project the size of the one they've gotten, they need about 10 or 12 able-bodied men to haul bags of concrete and, you know, wood from one end of the project to the other, and ladders and paint and God knows what else. And folks that are born to this country, that are raised fat and happy, have no inclination to do any of that. One of the best things that ever happened to me was my mother's decision to accept a job in the mid-70s with a company called Manpower. They were opening up an office in Augusta, and they hired my mother to manage it. And Manpower was a company that would provide temporary employees to any number of companies and individuals, everything from secretarial work to manual labor around construction sites and everything in between. One of the reasons it was the greatest thing ever happened to me, not just me, but all of my family members and friends – Mom let us know pretty early on, if any of you people want to work, these are not going to be jobs that you're going to necessarily write home about, but you need a couple of weeks or a couple of months steady paycheck during summer vacation, Christmas vacation, that kind of thing, let me know. We can keep you busy. And sure enough, my cousins, Carolyn, Jay, myself, Dean, Christy, all of us worked through Mom's agency at one point or another. My favorite job working through Mom, through Manpower, was demonstrating Kodak cameras at Christmas time. Kodak had a Instamatic camera that was not nearly as well known as the Polaroid. Remember the, you know, shake it like a Polaroid picture, that thing. Kodak had a camera, and it seems like we were just up on the holiday season, and they just could not get enough commercial time during the holiday ramp up season to let people know that their product was out there. So they were literally hiring young people like moi to go stand in the various stores. I was sent to Augusta Mall a couple of times, and I think the main place that I worked, matter of fact, I know it, was Key Wholesale Company, or Key Catalog Showroom on Washington Road right across from Augusta National, where Green Jacket later ended up being, right behind that. And as, you know, shoppers would walk by, you would say, "Hi there, smile for the camera." And by the way, a little note, no better way for an energetic, somewhat enthusiastic teenage boy to meet girls. Holy crap, was that awesome. Now, you have to understand, those of you under the age of 50, having your picture taken back in the late 70s and early 80s was a very unusual thing out in public. You didn't walk around with a bunch of pictures of yourself. And if you were out shopping with a couple of friends and you had an opportunity to get a snapshot taken, you would literally, again, for the most part, have to take a picture with your own camera and then get it developed. Instamatic cameras or instant cameras were still kind of rare. And anyway, bottom line, it's a great way to start conversations. I got more dates. Wow. A couple of longstanding girlfriends, as a matter of fact. Vicky, if you're out there, Vicky Sleester, God bless you. One of several that I met this way. So these contracts would come up, and I believe the first time I worked for Kodak, it was 3 weeks leading up to the 1980 Christmas season. I was 15. Did what I needed to do for Kodak, got the attention of, I forget what Blanchard's first name was. Mr. Blanchard was the manager at Keys. His assistant manager was a guy named Rob Waters. And I can remember him coming up saying, I hear today's your last day. It was like Christmas Eve. And I said, yes, sir, we're wrapping up this program. He said, how would you like to come to work for us part-time here at Keys? I think you've got what it takes. You're a little bit younger than we normally like to hire people. They had a rule they wouldn't hire anybody unless they were 16. And I was 15 at the time, but he went ahead and hired me. My friends, Beth Ross and Tina O'Tyson, if they're out there listening, these are young ladies. They were a little bit older than me. We all went to high school together, and we were all working at Keys. I got several friends of mine jobs there. It was a great way to get your foot in the door. And I made a lot of great contacts. Friends that I made back in those days, several of the cops that worked security during the holiday season, and really just during the regular season as well, I remained friends with. Mike Gilliland, if you're out there, Mike, I think Mike met his wife, Beth, working at Keys. I know Beth worked at Keys. Bottom line, fantastic place to work. These days, I am told entry-level positions, if they don't pay north of $20 an hour, most young people aren't interested. What the hell's the matter with them? And by the way, my son would be one of those people. to his credit, he is busy at a level that I wasn't. I stayed busy as much as I could back in those days with my various activities, but I didn't have commitments to varsity sports programs, and he's got commitments to two, plus a travel basketball team. So we kind of gave him the opportunity to show his interest and his proclivity in these areas. And I'm not going to punish him now because it would be easier for him to make a little pocket change spending money rather than us provide it for him and have to walk away from his commitments to these sports programs. So part of it's my fault. My cousin Lee out there who listens over in Columbus, she raised three wonderful young men to be great fathers and husbands themselves. And often I need to maybe reach out to her and ask her if any of her three worked real jobs while they were playing, you know, varsity level sports, two and three different sports a season. It's a good question. The answer in so many cases is no. There's not a level of commitment. And we got to do better. We have to do better. We've got a sheriff who made a heartfelt speech today saying we've got to do something about these kids. We've got community leaders all over Augusta. We need more programs for kids. I didn't need a program. Michelle, did you need a program? Michelle didn't need a program. Gail Mino, they said they hadn't invented programs when Gail was a kid. Gail didn't need a program. So why do we need a program today? Here's what you need. You need initiative. You need a clean shirt. You need to brush your teeth, and you need to speak the King's English. And you need to keep your bad behavior in check. And you too can shoot right up the totem pole. The most successful people I know in this business, the radio business that I'm in right now, very few of them went through the rigmarole, you want to call it that, of getting formal educations because they got busy working in the field. Didn't make doodly squat early on, but it worked out for them. Take a look at our morning crew. Great example. Mary Liz Nolan went to a very nice college and got her degree in journalism, and she sits right next to a guy who never went to college, never got a degree in journalism, but he has had a award-winning, Hall of Fame caliber career, and you don't know the difference between the two of them, other than she's short and he's bald. Harley Drew, his incredible success. He was not a college graduate. George Fisher going back. I don't think George went to college. I can guarantee you he never studied broadcasting. He used to laugh at people who would go to broadcasting school. He didn't need to do that. He learned it from a very young age. And again, you start working in it young, you work your way up, you take your lumps. That was our program. And I remain committed to the notion. Oh, she's calling me. You actually need to call the call-in line, dear, so you can tell this story on the air so everybody can hear it. They won't believe me. I don't know the number. How God in heaven. She used to live in Augusta. She used to live in Augusta. I'm having fun telling everybody this. She used to live in Augusta when she was a kid. It was the same number, 706-863-5800. Okay. Sorry. Get ready. And by the way, there's another great example. Her father, not a college graduate. He was a Navy veteran who went to work for Georgia Power, bottom of the totem pole, and he retired, one of the most fabulously successful rural community market managers in Georgia Power history. He is still a legend among those that he worked with, Bobby Payne. Very, very proud of him. Here she is, ladies and gentlemen. She did the right thing in college. She married a doctor.
2: Oh,
0: there she is.
2: Yes.
0: My cousin Lee. So hey. I was bragging on your boys. Did they work real jobs when they were coming up? Or I know that they were up to their eyeballs in sports. Were they able to work real jobs like you and I did when we were kids?
2: No. We had a deal, though. If you are playing a sport, you did not have to work. Now, I will tell you, they would hustle in the neighborhood with their lawnmowers, and they would go door-to-door knocking on doors saying, hey, can I cut your grass? And then when they could drive, they would throw their lawnmowers in the back of the pickup trucks and go to the neighboring neighborhoods in Midland and knock on doors and say, hey, can I cut your grass and wash your car?
0: I tell you what that is. Those are Bobby Payne's grandkids right there.
2: Exactly. But no, they did not. As long as they were playing a sport, they did not have to work. And, you know, football was two a day.
0: Yeah.
2: It's and funny. That was it's all funny. Three of my boys.
0: To the credit of the local football programs, no two-a-days here, but they do get Bo for basketball and football in the same day. So those are the two-a-days here. By the way, her son, Payne, is a junior, is it junior varsity or middle school baseball coach? I was trying to remember.
2: He's freshman, so whatever that is, freshman baseball coach, Harris County High School freshman coach.
0: There you go. There you go.
2: And a
0: proud daddy, his own self.
2: Of course, of course, of course. And we haven't put him to work yet, but we're close.
0: You talking about the newborn?
2: No, yeah, the 2-year-old. Yeah.
0: That makes sense.
2: The two-year-old.
0: Well, listen, again, while I have you on the phone, because I want to reiterate this. Isn't it amazing how incredibly successful men in our family, your father, our Uncle Thomas, our grandfather, none of whom had the benefit of a college education. They just worked their asses off.
2: Correct. Your from daddy, the bottom up.
0: Your daddy can fix anything. I swear, if you gave him a wrench and a can of tuna, he could fix a cat. I mean, this guy could
2: absolutely
0: fix anything. He can fix anything. And again, he went to the Navy for a couple of years, but he never had the need to go to college.
2: Well, he went to the Navy, got out, went to Georgia for a hot minute.
0: Georgia Tech, wasn't it?
2: No, university.
0: Oh, I thought it was Georgia Tech. I'm sorry.
2: No, that's your other side of the family.
0: All right, well, that too. my folks on my side of the family went to Georgia Tech, actually stayed, believe it or not. That would have been Uncle Steve.
2: Yes. Yeah, well, you know, me and your mom and your Uncle Bobby didn't stay, but we did our time. We showed up to class.
0: Mom stayed long enough to get her dad to pay her full sorority dues for the year, and then came home Christmas break and announced that she was marrying Bob Rhodes. And no, ladies and gentlemen, I was not born 8 months later. I was born 2 years later, just to remind everybody.
2: You're exactly right, though. Our guys, you know, pulled out their bootstraps, went to work every day, and came home and didn't complain about it. They just got up and did what they did. The rents always do.
0: Well, there seems to be something in the air or in the water with today's young people. They have zero of the initiative that we had, and your kids, for the most part, your kids are not quite as young as I seem to want to think they are sometimes, because Payne's mid-30s now, right?
2: 32, yeah.
0: But
2: 32, 29, 26.
0: Yeah, but I'm talking about the ones who are 18, 19 years old that are walking around saying they can't find a job anywhere. It's because none of them are willing to do what needs to be done.
2: Well, they want to start out at $15 an hour.
0: I said 20 a little while ago, but that was...
2: Yeah, they want to start out about 15, you know, and it's like, come on now. Come on now.
0: By the way, how's Dr. Dan doing?
2: He's busy. He's doing great, busy. Everybody seems to have all the allergies right now, and... But yeah, he's doing fabulous.
0: It's amazing. And, all these young people who aren't working still manage to break bones on skateboards and
2: well, you know, they're on mom and daddy's insurance until the day they turn 26.
0: Isn't that crazy? God almighty.
2: I know.
0: You know what that, and, if it, I, the hand of heaven, if that had been possible in 1983, I might would have stayed home 6 years.
2: Oh, certainly.
0: My mama was all over me about having to get insurance when I was young. And
2: absolutely. Mine as well. And I was a 90 college graduate, and I still had to get my own insurance.
0: Once again, ladies and gentlemen, the incredible wisdom of the family here, that would have been Joyce Payne, who was Joyce Rhodes Payne, just my dad's big sister. God rest her soul. All right. Hey, appreciate you chiming in, dear.
2: Of course. I love you.
0: Love you, too. Have a good one.
2: Bye.
0: Big fun. Can't keep a Rhodes down, even when they're a pain. I mean, she's a pain. I mean, her last name is Payne. I'm a pain, too, actually, when I read some of his email, no doubt. We'll be back.
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16: WGAC News Time, 5:30. I'm Gail Mino in the WGAC News Center. Richmond County's top law enforcement officer called on the community today to unite in the battle against violent crime. Sheriff Geno Brantley met with media Wednesday to discuss a string of recent shootings, including one last weekend that left an 18-year-old dead and three other teens charged with murder and weapons possession. Brantley said, despite law enforcement's best efforts, weapons are too often easily within the reach of young people.
26: We've had an uptick of car break-ins, and a lot of them, if you've seen on Facebook and other videos where a car pulls up and you have four to five teenagers jump out, and they run and pull on car door handles, and that's how they're getting these weapons. I mean, we're leaving them where they can obtain them.
16: Brantley said his department tries to be as proactive as possible when it learns in advance of large gatherings of teens, but added parents have a role to play as well by being parents first and friends to their kids later. An Aiken man has been charged in a two-vehicle wreck in early May that claimed the life of an Aiken woman. 43-year-old Joshua Haynes is accused of driving under the influence when he caused a head-on crash that claimed the life of 46-year-old Carla Garvin. Garvin died at the scene of the accident May 1st on Whiskey Road. Haynes surrendered to authorities this week. He's being held on charges including felony DUI resulting in death and driving without a license. An indictment has been returned against a man accused of stabbing and killing a woman on a MARTA train in Atlanta. The federal indictment against 25-year-old John Matthews carries a possible death penalty, but the U.S. attorney in Georgia's Northern District has not decided whether to seek death. Matthews allegedly stabbed and killed a 66-year-old woman traveling on MARTA earlier this month in what's been described as a random attack. The woman's death drew national attention and prompted the Department of Justice to launch an investigation into MARTA's safety and security practices. Georgia Tech getting ready to spend big bucks on the school's 113-year-old football stadium. Construction begins after the upcoming season on a $70 million remodeling of Bobby Dodd Stadium. The project includes remodeling multiple suites and club spaces, as well as a new video board and scoreboard. Mesh chairbacks will also be added to more than 12,000 lower-level seats. The renovations, expected to be complete in time for the 2027 season, will reduce Bobby Dodd's capacity by some 1,900 to a total of about 50,000 seats. The Hour's top national story, stocks were mixed at the close on Wall Street Wednesday. Declines for several influential tech heavyweights, including Microsoft, pulled the broader market lower, though the most stocks in the S&P 500 gained ground. The Dow Jones Industrial Average, which is less weighted with stocks, rose 182 points. The tech-heavy NASDAQ composite fell to 110 points. Oil prices continue to slip as the U.S. and Iran negotiate a possible end of their war. Brent crude fell nearly 4% to close today at $73.87 per barrel. 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The forecast is next.
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1: Tonight, expect clear to partly cloudy skies with a low of 65. Tomorrow will bring intervals of clouds and sunshine with a chance of a thunderstorm in the afternoon. The high will reach 91. Tomorrow night, we'll see clearing skies and humid conditions with a low of 71. For News Talk and Information, WGAC, I'm AccuWeather meteorologist Joe Lundberg.
16: AccuWeather brought to you this hour by Peachtree Pools. Peachtree Pools, you could be swimming this summer. Skies are partly sunny. It is 84 degrees at 538. I'm Gail Mino with the WGAC 24-Hour News, Traffic, and Weather Center.
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2: All righty. Last segment, juncture here. We got two more segments, actually, on the Wednesday edition of the radio show. 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A wonderful collection of varieties as well. So you think you know fried chicken. 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And of course, downtown, the specialty restaurants, don't forget those, Taco Cat and 990 Broad Sushi Kitchen. 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The cat is the guy that's happy to be there. 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I was always, where do they make their tacos out of? Cows, I promise. Anyway, check out the great menu online. You can go to tacocataugusta.com on that one. 990 Broad Sushi Kitchen, an amazing Asian fusion menu selection that you're going to absolutely love. All brought to you by the local owners of the Frog Hollow Hospitality Group. All righty. I had a couple of questions came in. Austin, what are you talking about with these nutty Democrats? I like to pull for conservatives as much as I can, but you must admit this is a defeat for common sense and conservatism. I would say it's a defeat for common sense. I don't know if it's a defeat for conservatism. I mean, technically speaking, you don't show up where, excuse me, you don't win where you don't show up. And it's just not worth the resources of the national party to waste money in an area that's so heavily populated by left-wing people. Nothing short of a national catastrophe is going to turn any of those folks into conservatives. It's the way they were. It's like a religion to them. And I think we're just past the point in time when you're going to be able to win over swing voters in places like New York, Los Angeles, Chicago, with any legitimate effort. I mean, it's not worth wasting the money or the time. So was it a defeat for conservatism when the conservatives don't even show up? No, it's a defeat for common sense, though. I'll give you that. It's going to be very interesting to see how much spine, how much backbone the Chuck Schumers of the world have when it comes to standing toe-to-toe with some of these left-wing lunatics who don't believe in borders, who don't believe in deporting anyone, criminal, non-criminal, doesn't make any difference. If you're here, you're here, and you're as good as any citizen there ever was. That's laughable. I mean, it really is laughable.
12: And no country in the world is friendlier to folks that want to come in than America is. We've got a higher percentage of permanent illegal aliens in our country than any other industrialized country in the world that keeps up with the numbers. And the reason, you know the reason? Because the other ones have put their foot down years ago and don't tolerate it. Just try

0: and get you the hell out of there. You guys know that I love the Caribbean. I mean, it's a big thing. I've been bragging about the Caribbean my whole life, ever since I've been going there, since I was in my late 20s. And here's the thing about the Caribbean. They want you to come as a visitor. You know what they don't want you to do? They don't want you to show up looking for a job. I've seen the paperwork. I have the paperwork somewhere. Just for fun, I got it a few years ago. What you have to fill out to move to some of these places. They used to have the shows on HGTV all the time. It's the funniest thing. For the longest time, HGTV did nothing but tiny homes programming. You remember that? And then that kind of went by the wayside. Then they were doing condos and vacation homes. Everywhere from, they had a special show for Europe. Your vacation home, Europe. Bum, bum, bum. Then they had Beach on a Budget. Was it called Beach on a Budget? I forget the name. It was something catchy, like Beach on a Budget, something like that. And then they just had, you know, your standard coastline commodity. They had fancy names. I wish I could remember all of them. But the Caribbean home show was the one. They would show these fabulous houses for, you know, decent sums of money. And just for fun, I would go online to find out what you would have to do to move there as a retired American. You can't walk in that country and expect to stay longer than like 3 months at a time without investing huge sums of money, either in the form of a cash bond or an outright fee, $100,000 to pull up. It's do we do that here? I know Trump's trying to do it at the upper end. Trump's trying, and by the way, this is a great idea. Trump is trying to tell all the rich foreigners that want to come here, write us a check for $1 million and we'll give you a green card. I love that. Why not? If they can afford to pay it, talking about taxing the rich, why not?
1: It's not fair.
0: Life ain't fair. Have you ever driven up to a Rolls-Royce dealership and asked them why you can't drive a Rolls-Royce instead of your Toyota Corolla? You know what they'll tell you? Write a check.
1: It is not fair.
0: They don't care. You know what the world is built around? Writing a check.
1: But it's not fair.
0: It's what the world's built on. You want to know that was a great opportunity for you to write a check? You paid college tuition lately? That's who's driving all the Rolls Royces, I'm beginning to think. Folks that are teaching at colleges. But back to my point here. If we had the rules that Canada has, if we had the rules that Italy has, Scandinavia is the real one, though. Iceland, Greenland, Norway, Sweden, any of those. Good luck. I'm still trying to figure out how the hell all those Muslims got in the UK from all the foreign countries. They're dotting the I's and crossing the T's, no pun intended. But it's a much heavier load to bear now as far as securing citizenship in these countries because they're filling up with not a lot of folks that are necessarily tea drinkers, for lack of a better term. His name's not James Bond anymore. It's Haji. I guess there's a market for that. But back to my point, there was one. It's amazing what some of these hardcore lefties that are winning these offices want to do. And do the Democrats that you and I grew up with have the guts, the gonads, the backbone, the wherewithal to stand up to them? I don't think they do. I think they would rather be second-class citizens on the winning team, even if the winning team is destroying the very game that we all grew up playing. And that is a very, very interesting predicament to be in for them. I am thrilled to death we ain't there yet in the Republican Party. We may get there at some point. A lot of people say, well, you're already there with MAGA. MAGA doesn't want to embrace anything that's illogical or un-American. You might think that being anti-abortion is un-American, and I would beg to differ that point with you. You might think that being pro-Second Amendment is anti-American, which is hilarious because being pro-Second Amendment is about as American you can, as

0: spit it out, Austin. Being pro-Second Amendment is about as American as you can be. So, yes, there is division within the Republican ranks, but it ain't nearly what it is. It's almost like if you've got two teams, two football teams, the Republicans and the Democrats, and the Republicans are fighting whether to go with a East Coast offense or a West Coast offense. The Democrat football team is split between whether they want to go East Coast offense or play soccer. They don't even want to play football anymore. They don't want to play soccer. What did AB say years ago? Soccer, communist plot to take over the world. He was right. He'll be back tomorrow, by the way. I'm happy to tell you. We got to take our final break of the evening. We'll do that and shall return. Stay with us. The Austin Rhodes Radio Program, 95.1 FM, WGAC Augusta. Mo fun, mo stuff just after this.
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0: Ladies and gentlemen, Jim Haddon and his amazing team of real estate professionals doing their best to get your home sold quickly for a great price every single time. 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They're interested in neighborhoods all over the CSRA. 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Others want to stick with Columbia County because they want their son to play for the Harlem baseball team. Still others interested in Lincoln County because they want access to the lake. 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Chances are, if you're listening to the Austin Rhodes Show, you're one of those folks. 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
10: 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Colonists lost, then recaptured the city in 1781. And even though the coastal city of Savannah remained in British hands for a while longer, taking Augusta gave American peace negotiators at the Treaty of Paris the necessary leverage to demand that Georgia be included as part of the new United States.
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0: We are back, and glad to have you along this afternoon as we wrap things up. The big news out of People Magazine today, apparently they have leaked the date, we are told, of... I'm sorry. I just got a note from my buddy Karen Parham from the Columbia County Democratic Party. She said I had a weird rant. I'll ignore it though because we'll disagree. Well, again, Karen, I would love for you. Today it's a little too late. I reached out to Perrin, hand to heaven. I did. I sent him a text message earlier today, inviting him to come on and talk about some of these things. Karen, if you would like to tomorrow, if you got some time, I would love for you to come on either in person or on the phone. We can do it. I'm just very interested to get your take on the hardcore left turn that the winners of these races in New York have made over well-respected incumbent Democrats that have served without, scandal or major issue for years, respected members of the Democratic Party for years that are being turned out in number. And I'd love to hear from you. Back to Taylor Swift real quick. So the date has leaked, apparently. Have you heard about this? And I think me and Mrs. Rhodes are going to file suit. They're getting married on our anniversary. July 3rd, supposedly. We'll see. Or as Bobby and I like to call it, Dependence Day. How about that? And we're going to be married until we're independent. So I guess is that difference? Okay. July 3rd, that's our anniversary. And supposedly, that's when Travis and Taylor are going to do the deed. We'll see. Have you gotten your invitation? Yeah. What in the world would you give them as a present? Oh, my goodness gracious. We will tee it up and do it again tomorrow. Same bat time, same bat channel. Have a good and safe evening.
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21: A high-stakes meeting at the White House. I'm Lisa Lucera, Fox News. As President Trump sits down with NATO Secretary General Mark Rutte.
22: I just want their loyalty. We don't need their money. We don't need anything. We have the most powerful military in the world by far. But I just want loyalty. You know, we're so loyal to them.
21: The president says NATO didn't do enough to aid with the Iran conflict, but Rutte, using charts, outlined the numbers, saying about 5,000 U.S. planes took off from bases in Europe during the conflict. The White House has formally asked for nearly $88 billion in defense spending, more, mostly to replenish stockpiles after the conflict. A tense meeting this afternoon between the president and Senate Republicans, a shouting match breaking out between the president and Louisiana Senator Bill Cassidy after the president asked about the war power. Powers resolution, which passed in the Senate yesterday. Alabama Senator Tommy Tuberville defending the president's decision to not sign a housing bill until the Save America Act is passed.
23: He brought up all the situations to where we can get the Save America Act passed. And everywhere I go, everywhere all Republicans go across this country, and they're lying if they don't tell you it's not true, is Save America Act is the number one thing the people want. They want fair elections.
21: The Save America Act would call for a voter ID and proof of citizenship to cast a ballot. President Trump reacting after 3 New York City congressional candidates backed by Mayor Zoran Mamdani, a Democratic Socialist, won their primaries last night, including Brad Lander, who ousted Dan Goldman.
22: I was very surprised to see, you know, because he's a pretty liberal guy. When they go more liberal than Dan Goldman, they're really into Never, Neverland.
21: Goldman was one of the House members involved in one of the impeachment inquiries of the president during his first term. 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
28: 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I am Rich Valdez. 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Filling in for the great one, Mark Levin, tonight. 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As some of you guys know me as Mr. Call Screener. I was Mr. Call Screener on this show for many years. And after that, I went on to do some more radio, and I've got a podcast called This is America with Rich Valdez. Make sure you check that out and subscribe to that. And I'm going to be keeping you company for the next 3 hours. Why? Because when you get a call from the great one, Mark Levin, and he says, Richie, I'm going to be in Israel, and I need you to fill in for me because there's a lot of stuff to talk about. And I say, you know what? Yes, sir. Yes, sir. I am here, ready, willing, and able, reporting for duty. So I am here. Now, check this out. There's a lot of things I want to get into, but I'm going to start with a little bit of gloating, right? Why? Well, because I warned you. I warned you about, I don't know, 6 years ago, 7 years ago, probably closer to seven. And we knew about this 15 years ago. What am I talking about? I'm talking about what's going on with all the craziness, the all-out craziness in New York City. 15 years since Occupy Wall Street. And the radical, all-out, crazy left wing of the Democrat Party's stronger than ever, sadly, in New York City. Now, President Trump's done an amazing job. And but for the efforts of President Trump and the MAGA movement, some of us might not even be here to have this conversation tonight. But in those 15 years, they've gone from occupying a small park in New York City, Zuccotti Park, occupying Congress now, right? Occupying newsrooms. They're occupying classrooms. They are hell-bent on occupying the White House, and we're fighting that tooth and nail. And in New York, they're occupying City Hall, Gracie Mansion. Yeah, I would, to that I say, ay bendito, right? I'll give you the Yiddish translation. Mark Levin would say, oy vey. Now, what does this do for all of us as Americans? Well, it threatens the livelihood of free thinkers like you and me, right? You got to give props to those that have stood up and fought this, like El Trompito, Donaldus Magnus, the 45th and 47th president of these United States, the great one Mark Levin, so many others that are out there, you know, beating the drum on a daily basis, fighting for this country, for what's good and holy. But that doesn't mean we don't take an L every now and again, right? So, yeah, Nixon 5, we won. Right? New York won something. But sadly, all of Mamdani's candidates, and that's Zora Mamdani, the mayor of New York City, all of his candidates, they took home that W last night. So I want to get into that. I'm going to take my time with it. We're going to have some fun tonight. We're going to talk about a lot of things, not all politics, but a whole lot of it, because that's kind of what we do. We're going to talk about current events. We're going to talk about the culture, maybe a dash of comedy, a dash of sofrito, as I like to say. But I want to talk about this because, you know, it was a couple of years ago on this program that I mentioned that the left hasn't fired a single shot, literally. Since then, they have, right? They've fired shots at a number of people. Some of them hit their target, some of them didn't, lamentably. Things sometimes get worse before they get better. And right now we've got activists, right? Activists that embrace Soviet principles, the principles that gave rise to communist countries, to socialist governments. And these are the same ideas that succeed in teaching those principles to your students, right, in their classrooms. It's what they give and they offer the readers of their journalism. It's what they offer their constituents through various levels of government, right, because they've tried to take over every level. The choice is clear to me, right? We must choose liberty. Libertad. It's inevitable that we do it because that's what the survival of this nation's all about. Choosing liberty. This great nation continues when we make that choice. Now, it's true that it took them 100 years to get to this place. So what do? Well, obviously, we have to replace them. To resist, in my opinion, is to sacrifice greater than they do. So many of these Americans on the left are willing to forego even having children because they've bought into the Marxist utopian fallacy about the environment and not bringing children into this world. Or they're such staunch adherents of abortion, they don't want to see more children in the world. So I have a question for you. Can you beat a political and ideological adversary without sacrificing more than they do? I don't know if there's a right or wrong to that, but it's something I want you to ponder. Because we have to ask ourselves, are we willing to risk the comfort and security of our employment in order to publicly take them on, right? That seems to be the biggest place. If you challenge the left, they'll come after your livelihood, right? Your reputation and your livelihood. They'll say you're some sort of violator of children. They'll say you're into all sorts of crazy things. They, you know, everything they did to Trump, right? That's the playbook. They did everything they did to him. You did this, that didn't work. All right, then you did this. Oh, that didn't work either. Well, then now you did this. That's what they do. And they're not embarrassed to do these things. In fact, in some areas, they're winning. I heard this report, I think it was last night, CNN. It might have been this morning. I see so much and consume so many videos, my head spins. Harry Enten, the data analyst from CNN, he was talking about the popularity, and we'll get into that. I'll play the clip for you maybe when we come back from the break. But man, the fact that the DSA, the Democrat Socialists of America, the idea of free stuff is more popular than your establishment Democrats. So this is the issue we have, right? And such was the case in New York City last night with Darialisa Avila Chevalier. She's a New Yorker of Dominican descent, I believe. She was Mayor Zoran, I was going to call him moron, and that was by accident. Zoran Mamdani's candidate, who defeated the established incumbent for the congressional seat in New York 13, Adriano Espaillat. And the only reason I talk about this, because I was beating him up a couple of months ago, right? There was a whole bunch of people blowing up my phone on DMs and things like that, telling me about all the involvement that Mr. Espaillat allegedly had, or they were accusing him of, alleging that he was involved in moving around all this USAID money and moving it out of the country, saying it was for New York 13. Now, I don't know if that's accurate or inaccurate. I'm just telling you the experience that I had. And what I find remarkable is we keep falling into this place where it's a rock and a hard place, the lesser of two evils. And I've got to tell you, these are false equivalencies. They may be a reality in the moment, but we are building a future for ourselves where we're going to continue being faced with, well, there's no chance a Republican can get elected. So you've got Stalin, or you can have, I don't know, Walter Mondale. And that's not even the case anymore, right? These aren't the options, right? When you're talking about somebody who's being accused of grift, somebody who has not opposed the radical left, and somebody who openly embraces the radical left, how much of a difference is there? So I think the people of New York City, and many of them, you know, who came out to vote in this huge turnout, I think it was something like 63% turnout, these people are transplants. They're dedicated to this cause. These are people that are coming from other areas, people that are from Seattle, from Oregon, from, you know, those crazy lefty places. And they're saying, hey, New York is another crazy lefty place. Let's make it our new crazy lefty place. Why? Because they don't have kids. Why? Because their job is to be an activist. Meanwhile, conservatives, we say things like, oh, well, you know, I just want to mind my business, get my foot in the door of a big company, do X, Y, and Z, and live my life. I got to tell you, that comfort, that luxury is over. The only way you get to pursue that is if you move to, I don't know, let's say somewhere really nice in Florida. But if you want to stay in New York, this is a burning building. You've got two options in a burning building. Run for the exit or start throwing water on this thing. And that's where we are, because we're in bad shape, at least in New York. And we've known that, right? Listen, I'll say it again, that moment of gloating, right? I tried to warn you about AOC all out crazy, and we're going to get to her in a little bit. And I remember talking about this a long time ago, asking you, saying, hey, do you want to see an inauguration day where as far as the eye can see, all we have are politicians like AOC all out crazy, Bolshevik Bernard Sanders, Bernie Sanders, healthcare is a right, right? Remember him? Who else? Liz Warren. And now we got this new one, Graham Plattner. I mean, the list goes on. I'm just being generous here, cherry picking a few. This is all because the Fabian School of Socialism argued that the socialist takeover would come through institutions, not by revolution, like the Marxist adherents argued. And this is sadly true in America today. They were right. In fact, so many of them built protections for themselves in so many institutions like unions. Right? Labor unions. And I'm not taking shots at labor unions per se. I'm just saying that some of them wittingly, some of them unwittingly, have played this game. And then people, for a pension or a paycheck, they say, oh, look, I'm staying out of this. I can't get involved. I understand. People are going to look out for numero uno most times. But we've reached a place where there isn't any space left for us to look out for ourselves. We now have to look out for the next generation, because we're already screwed. Right? It's near impossible to try and raise a kid in New York City. So what do we do? Where do we go? We're going to continue. We're going to continue to get into this conversation, because there's only one way to put out this fire. And I know it's easier said than done, but we have to replace them. We've got to raise, recruit, and become the teachers, the professors, the journalists, the radio hosts. You fill in the blank. The mayors. You've got to replace your school board. This is it. The time has come. Right? Reagan said it best. If not now, when? And if not you, who? Anyway, amigos, my name is Rich Valdez, Valdez with an S, at Rich Valdez on all of the social media. Feel free to give me a follow there. I'm filling in for the great one, Mark Levin, and we're coming right back.
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6: You know the feeling. It's 2 a.m. You're awake, running the numbers in your head. Payroll's coming. 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
34: 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I crank it up at 8 and shut it down at 10. 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
27: 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But listen anyway. They know they're probably wrong. 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

0: Welcome back. Rich Valdez filling in for the great one. That's at Rich Valdez on all of the social media. And we're talking about the crazy that's going on. And listen, there's plenty of crazy to go around, right? I've got a lot to talk about. President Trump is scheduled to speak in a little bit. We're going to get into what he's talking about. We're also going to be talking about, some of the big topics in the country, like Iran, some speculation on Cuba. Lots. I got a lot of things up my sleeve over here. But I want to spend some time on this Democrat Socialist of America because I don't want anybody to be misled. I don't want anybody to think that this is some sort of fluke. That somehow, oh my gosh, how do they keep winning? How do they? No. They've already done the winning. Now, it's kind of like when you go to the doctor and they're like, you've got stage 2 cancer, right? You didn't get cancer yesterday. This thing has been metastasizing for a long time. Now we can see it. And that's what's going on. And I hate to be that guy that, you know, breaks. I usually break my arm patting myself on the back, right? Today, I'm going to break my arm giving myself lashes because I didn't work hard enough, because I didn't do enough. Because I believe that this is one of those things we've got to leave it all on the field here, right? You have to. It's the only way this works. Some years ago, somebody very close to me told me that he went to drop off his kid at school, and he found out that the teacher, the principal, and some of the administrators, as well as the district superintendent, were all Levinites, constitutional conservatives. And he found out because they'd all mentioned Mark Levin's book at the time, American Marxism. That was here in New York, and that wasn't that long ago. Guess what? Here we are, and now people are embracing this idea. I heard Elon Musk. Elon, if you're listening, hold on, let's see. Is this thing on? Elon Musk, who I think is a patriot, who's someone that loves this country, has benefited greatly from this country. I heard Elon Musk the other day saying, I think it was at a Saudi Arabia business forum, that before too long, this was, you know, his reaction to a statement they made, a question they posed to him, that the United States would be so much, in the positive when it comes to whether it's tariff income or the deals we're making for rare earth minerals, whatever and what have you, that we would be so cash rich that we would be in a position to handle the inevitable, which is that robots and AI are going to replace a whole lot of everything. And I didn't want to get into this right now, but I already did. I jumped the gun. So what happens then? And when he says what happens is that we're going to pay, what's that called? UBI, Universal Basic Income, to Americans. Now, I've heard other people speculate about this, saying that it's not going to be $2,000 or $3,000 a month. It's going to be something to the tune of a six-figure salary, because there'll be that much money available. And I'm thinking, good, I'm going to need that, because do you know how much it costs to buy a pound of beef lately? And I say all this in jest, but seriously, if Musk is saying that we're headed towards a socialist model, and the president is saying that we're going to use a sovereign wealth fund and we're making all of these moves, if that is the writing, I don't know if I'm right or wrong on this, but if that's the writing that's on the wall, then it makes all the sense in the world why people keep voting for the likes of AOC and Daria Lisa Avila Chevalier, the new AOC from Washington Heights. Makes all the sense in the world, because people, many people, not you, maybe not me, but a lot of people like to be lazy and they don't want to work. And if you tell them, hey, we'll give you $8,000 a month, $10,000 a month, $15,000 a month, whatever the number is, to stay home, well, guess what? A lot of people like that. Now, likely, it's not going to be young people that get this money. It's going to be people 55 plus, because they're the ones that didn't embrace AI, that didn't embrace whatever and what have you. So, I don't know. We're going to talk about that. I see we got calls. We got calls from California, from Washington, from Brooklyn, New York. Shout out to Brooklyn. I was born in Brooklyn, by the way. Brooklyn Jewish Hospital. Now it's called Interfaith Medical Center, if it's still there. But we're going to get to your calls when we come back. We're also going to hear some clips from Daria Lisa Avila Chevalier, the new AOC from Washington Heights. Plus, then we're going to switch gears and talk about a lot of other interesting things that are going on in the news tonight. But I would be remiss if I didn't talk about those things. Anyway, the great one, Mark Levin, is in Israel. He is doing fine and dandy, and he'll be back before you know it. Keep it locked right here. I'm Rich Valdez, in for the great one.
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1: All right, familia, welcome back. It's Rich Valdez hosting the Mark Levin Show tonight. I'm filling in for the great one. He will be back soon. He's in Israel and doing what he do. And I'm here doing what I do. You know the phone number, 877-381-3811, 877-381-3811. And check this out. You know, recently, there was a whole lot of things going on. I'm not going to take up the whole show telling you about all the fun things I've been talking about on my show. But whenever I can make a shameless plug, I will. And recently, there was some drama with Zoran Mamdani where he kind of backtracked because of these similar political issue with the outgoing Congresswoman Nydia Velazquez. Now, she supported him and, you know, I guess in it with the expectation of, hey, look, I supported you for mayor, so I'm leaving Congress. Maybe you could just do me a solid and not run a candidate against the person I want to put in. She wanted to put in the borough president, who had been her, I believe, district director or chief of staff. And, of course, he says, oh, hell no. I'm doing what I do, right? So Zoran Mamdani decides, no, no, no, I'm running my candidate, and we're going to take your guy out. And his candidate did prevail big time, I think, down in Manhattan. And in Brooklyn as well. So anyway, the point of that story was I made a video about it and it got good traction on Instagram, at Rich Valdez, by the way, if you want to check it out. And what ends up happening here is that you've got all these comments. The overarching comment was, that's what you get. That's what you get for voting for Zoran Mamdani. And while there's a whole lot of truth in that, right, a whole lot of truth, there's also a reality. And the reality is that Zoran Mamdani won with 50.76% of the vote, right? Not like 70 or 80% or anything like that. Now, I'm not saying that the people don't want him. He won fair and square. However, you can't blame everybody. And these people that say, you get the government you deserve, I don't necessarily agree with that. I never voted for Joe Biden, and I had to suffer through 4 years of the auto pen and Joe El Baboso Biden and all of that craziness, as well as his sidekick, Que Mala Eres. So I'm not interested in that argument. I know a lot of people like it because they like to sock it to you when you're down, but I don't think it's fair because it genuinely just doesn't seem right, right? It doesn't seem right that, you know, you've got 51%. Yes, the majority wins. Got it. But that doesn't mean everybody. But it does mean we all will suffer, right? Or we will all suffer. Anyway, I just wanted to put that out there because I'm sure there's a lot of people that are going to want to call and fight with me on this particular topic. So that being said, let's take a couple of calls, shall we? We shall. Let us go here. Let's see. We've got Vancouver, Washington, Los Alamitos, California, Brooklyn, New York, and Santa Clara, California. Man, we're covering every part of the country tonight. And let us see where we go. Let's start in Brooklyn, New York. Somebody who's licking their wounds just like me. Let's go to Viviana. Line 3, go right ahead.
2: God bless you, Rich. I am so excited that you're doing the hosting for Mark Levin.
1: Thank you.
2: Me too. Before. I'm a proud Latina who is a constitutional conservative, and I love our country just as much as Mark, who are listening to this program. And I'm seeing a spiritual war being taken right in front of our eyes. The New York City residents and the people who love America are being faced with an in-your-face usurpers that want to take over.
1: Yeah, you know, I think first of all, I remember you, Viviana, I do. I think you ran for the state assembly some years ago, and I heard you on the Kevin McCullough show. Shout out to my man KMC. But you bring up a really good point, and you're right. A lot of people have fallen victim to this because people like to have their ears tickled. And this is true, whether it's spiritual warfare, real warfare, right? We see this guy, Foreign Minister Araghchi, right? He's always on with Margaret Brennan and the rest of the lefties, saying these things that, you know, get so many of the America haters very happy. They start salivating And you're right. People like to have their ears tickled. However, the bottom line is your ears aren't going to tickle as much once you run out of other people's money. And that's the part that they don't realize, or they realize and they don't care, right? I'm pretty sure Fidel Castro realized that. I'm sure Xi Jinping realized that. I'm sure all of them realize it. But the bottom line is that they don't care because they're in it for themselves. They're closet capitalists, these guys. And I would call on some other things, but I might get in trouble. Viviana, thank you for the call. I appreciate you. And I want to, you opened up a good idea here, a good topic with falling into things. I think a lot of people voted for this woman, Daria Lisa, no sé qué, whatever her last name is, Avila Chevalier, without really knowing who she is. Right? I think a lot of people, maybe not you guys, because you're probably the most sophisticated, adept audience in talk radio. But outside of you guys, I think most people would be like, I don't even know who this lady is. I don't know what she stands for. So we have a clip of her arguing that deportation is one of the most cruel forms of punishment. Listen to this.
3: Time and time again, what I've realized is just how deeply unjust the very concept of deportation is, right? The idea that we should deport anybody is just inherently cruel. But then the notion on top of that, that we have a criminal system, an imperfect system, one that we can criticize, right? But one that exists, and yet we subject people to an additional system of punishment on the basis of where they were born, right? Because people go through the criminal system, then they are, many of them go about their lives, try to rebuild their lives, and then are picked up again, re-detained in an ICE detention center, which is often also just a prison, and then deported, which is one of the most cruel forms of punishment when you think about the fact that you're ripping somebody from everything they know with nothing but the clothes that they have on their back and putting them in the country that they're entirely unfamiliar with.
1: Now, I laugh because, A, it's illogical, right, to me. But, B, if I were some sort of expert in listening to people, I would say that I think she really believed every word she said. Ripped from this and ripped from that. Now, listen. My parents are born in Puerto Rico. I was born in Brooklyn, New York. Every now and again, because I'm a conservative, you get a couple of bigoted lefties that'll say things like, wait till they deport you. And I say, please do. I love Puerto Rico. I mean, it's great this time of year. It's great every time of year. And I would go live there in a heartbeat. Matter of fact, it's on my list of things to do. I want to go to Miami. I want to go to Puerto Rico. I want to live, you know, kind of like there, and here. But point I'm making is, listen, I had a friend growing up. He got into doing some things. He came here when he was like 18 months old from Nicaragua. Had great parents. They worked really, really hard. They gave him everything. He chose to live a life that he saw on television and wanted to emulate. He got caught up with the wrong people, enjoyed the fast life and fast money. Before you knew it, he was doing 4 years for selling drugs. And guess what? The day he got out, and this is way before Trump, I mean, 20 years ago, the day he got out of serving his 4 years in county or state or wherever it was, INS or whatever they're known as now, ICE, totally were there to say, hey, sir, you're coming with us. You had a green card. You committed a felony. And now you're being deported. And that's how it went because he'd never become a citizen. Nobody argued for him that was cruel, sent to a country that he'd never known. Nobody argued. And I'm not trying to argue for him either. He wasn't trying to argue for him either. The only argument he ever made was, hey, look, once I paid my debt, can I come back? And I think he had to wait 10 years before he could come back to the United States. The people that I know who've been through this process, and I've got three friends who went through that. One who got deported to Nicaragua, one who got deported to

0: places like Seattle, places like what's the one in Oregon, Mr. Producer, the big city that I'm forgetting. I'm drawing a blank. How can I draw a blank on that? Anyway, Portland. There we go. And you take these big cities like that, and it's inevitable, especially when they get so crazy with occupied zones, this, that, and the third. And it's like, oh, my gosh, what do? That's the first thing you do. You flush out conservatives who are trying to raise a family and go to church. They're like, I'm out of here. This place sucks. So that's what happens. Anyway, Mr. Producer, how much time do I have here? Okay. So, all right, that's what we're going to do. We are going to pause right here, come back, and do a speed round on these calls, because we got calls from Jersey, from Texas, from California, and a bunch of other places. 877-381-3811. I'm Rich Valdez, filling in for the great one.
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0: Hold on. I'm liking this jam right here. Uh-huh. Crank it, sir. Now, why do I like this disco music? Because I spent years working with Mr. Producer and the Great One, and this stuff, when I hear it, I get happy. How funny is that? All right, to the phones we go. On my show, I like to call it Open Phone America. All right, let's do it. We're doing Aoife. Aoife is calling us from Vancouver, Washington. Aoife, welcome. You're on the Mark Levin Show with Rich Valdez.
1: Yeah, hi, Rich. So listen, the bottom line is this, is that my dad was born and raised in Bay Ridge, Brooklyn. And all my cousins live back there. And, you know, I'm so glad that my dad is no longer with us, because he would be so sick with this Zoran Mamdani and how communism is taking over his New York.
0: Yeah, you know, everything that they ran away from, right? Everything that your dad and your ancestors, I'm sure, fled and fought for in America to overcome. And here it is being ushered in by a bunch of people who are saying, yeah, we love that idea. We love the idea of collectivism. We hate America. I mean, it is sad, but we're playing catch up here and we're very late in the game. I don't believe we lose, but this is going to take some time to right this wrong. We've got to turn the Titanic around here, and it's not an easy task. Aoife, my heart goes out to you. I'm grateful for your call. I appreciate it. Shout out to Vancouver, Washington. And let us continue. I think this is my friend, the professor, Cheryl, Los Alamitos, California. Go right ahead.
2: Hi, Rich. Oh, my gosh. I'm heartbroken. I feel the same as the lady before me, because my mom is a Holocaust survivor. She's almost 99. And dad, thank you. So many of our fathers and grandfathers who fought in World War II, and to see what's happening, and it's not just in New York, but here in California, we are the first state in the history of the United States in our 250 years. We are being sued for anti-Semitism. And really, this marks the first time that an entire statewide system has been sued over pervasive anti-Semitism. You've got Gavin Newsom saying Israel's an apartheid state. You've got the, you know, Mondami crew over there in New York. And to all the people who are in the middle of the country, I just want to say, this is coming to a state near you. This is because of our education system, or I should say our indoctrination system. This is because of the media that, you know, sides with these people, and all the the anti-Israel, anti-Netanyahu stuff.
0: You know, Cheryl, you're right. And what's so sad about this is that hating Jews has become in vogue. And, you know, I guess I had been inoculated by this growing up in Brooklyn amongst the Jews, but it is out of control. I mean, no matter where you go, somebody will come up with a reason to say why they don't like the Jews, and why this is Netanyahu's war, and why Netanyahu's evil, and this, that, and the third. I mean, and again, you can have those opinions, right? I'm a very open-minded guy. But it's difficult for me to understand how you can sit here and hate Netanyahu and say that he is the devil incarnate when there's literally an Ayatollah, right? Who's doing all of the things that the Ayatollah did until Trump took him out, and grateful for that. So listen, I understand where you're coming from, and to know that they're now in the driver's seat in so many elected positions in New York and elsewhere is just absolutely horrendous. So shame on Gavin Newsom. Kudos to you for sticking to your guns. And of course, my best to your mom. God bless her for being a Holocaust survivor and for being 99 and for just being awesome. Cheryl, thank you for your call. I appreciate you. God bless you. And let us continue. My neck of the woods. Let's go right here. David, Freehold, New Jersey. You're on with Rich Valdez on The Mark Levin Show.
3: Thank you for taking my call. Happy Independence Day, America. Happy 250.
0: Yes, sir.
3: I wanted to say that for what you said before at the beginning of the broadcast of this hour, you can either move or you can throw water on the fire. And this is going especially out to the Republican Party leadership, who is probably too lazy and spoiled rotten to actually listen to talk radio, so they probably send it overseas like NAFTA that Pat Buchanan ominously warned about, and that is for the American people, for veterans, God bless you, welcome home, I'm non-combat Navy myself, for all veterans, let your family and friends and coworkers and everybody listening get a hold of Congress and tell them, pass the SAVE Act. What President Trump did today, trying to stop against this communist onslaught in New York City and elsewhere.
0: Yep.
3: Oh, we don't have the votes, but don't forget to vote for us in November. That's not going to resonate. And I'm voting regardless, Rich. I'm voting, and I'll be doubling my vote legally, I might add, but that's a long story. But everybody, let your congressmen and women and Congress critters in 29.
0: But, you know, David, you absolutely have to. Right. And I appreciate that because and I'm glad you made that admonition to America because you're right. It's so right. President Trump has been spot on with this stuff here and him saying, look, this is how this is going to go down. We've got to get this passed. And him blowing up with Cassidy and all these people, you know, thank God that we still have a president that is old school and has some principles. Right. Where he says, like, look, we could fight politically. But certain things are America first, not because he's America first or I'm America first, because America is America first. We've got to be able to do the right thing for our country. And when you've got, whether it's Senator Cassidy or others that want to, you know, have sour grapes over a lost election or a past political battle and say, we're going to let the SAVE Act hang in the balance. No, we're not going to use the talking filibuster. Scary times, my brother. Scary times. Robert, California, Texas, everybody, we're coming right back. Keep it locked right here. I am Rich Valdez filling in for the great one, Mark Levin.
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0: pushback from the head of NATO. I'm Lisa Lucera, Fox News. The leader of the alliance answers to criticism that they didn't do enough during the Iran conflict.
1: During a sit-down with President Trump, NATO Secretary General Mark Rutte spelled out NATO commitments during U.S. airstrikes on Iran.
2: When you look at the numbers, 4,000 to 5,000 U.S. planes taking off from bases in Europe. In the 6 weeks this war took place.
1: Rutte also showed diagrams of increased defense spending by NATO members, describing it as the Trump trillion. President Trump has harshly criticized NATO leaders for not taking part in Iran operations, even while insisting the U.S. did not need the help of allies.
0: Fox says Jared Halpern at the White House, and the White House has formally asked for nearly $88 billion in defense spending, mostly to be used to replenish munitions after the Iran conflict. The Office of Management and Budget sent the request this afternoon. Also this afternoon, the president canceled a planned signing of an affordable housing bill to pressure Senate Republicans into passing the SAVE Act, which requires ID and proof of citizenship to
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0: is here. 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
1: What's up, America? The left within the Democrat Party are trying to reimagine a new America, their version of America, and it's a really bad idea. Anyway, welcome back, familia. I am Rich Valdez, Valdez with an S, your liberty-loving Latino amigo. That is a nickname given to me by the great one, Mark Levin. I'm filling in for the great one, Mark Levin, this evening. He is in Israel. He's alive and well. He's kicking. He's doing what Mark Levin does, and he'll be back with you very soon. Excuse me. But I wanted to, like Jay-Z said, allow me to reintroduce myself. My name is Rich Valdez. I'm the host of a show called This Is America. Before that, I was Mr. Call Screener on the Mark Levin Show, hosted a show on the world-famous WABC radio in New York City before that as well, or at the same time, actually. And now I have a show on Roku TV on En Español, believe it or not, of all things, on Roku's Festiva TV channel. So you can check me out in all of those places. And we're talking about the left. And I'm going to get into the Iranian stuff, right? All of that crazy and what's going on. But Speaker Mike Johnson today, he made a comment that I thought was really interesting. And I think our fantastic executive producer, Rich Cementa, has it lined up. Go for it.
2: And these kind of people have been popping up. You've been hearing me say for weeks there are many Mamdanis popping up all around the country. It is a dangerous thing. This is not a joke. We are in a fight right now to save the republic. And every American needs to take this seriously. You need to wake up. This upcoming midterm election is not the midterm elections of years ago. This is going to decide the direction of the country. Are we going to maintain our status as a constitutional republic on our 250th anniversary? Or are we going to make a new choice and go down some road towards a communist utopia? That's the choice right now. We've been saying for months it's a contrast election. We've been saying it's a contrast between common sense and crazy.
1: Common sense and crazy. Good versus evil. Right? And that's where we are. That's Speaker Mike Johnson at a press conference this morning. Are we going down a communist utopian road? And, of course, we're going to get to your calls, your thoughts, your comments, your opinions. 877-381-3811, 877-381-3811, if you want to disagree, if you're on the lefty side. Always moving those guys to the front of the line. But I want to stay on this, and I rarely in a three-hour show am I going to talk about the same thing for 3 hours. Right now we're at an hour and one segment, and I'm sticking with this because I feel like this is where we need the most fire lit under our seats, right? Mike Johnson, Speaker Mike Johnson, I think he nailed it right there, right? President Trump is fighting some very, very big, big battles for us in this war, ideological war. And he's doing a lot of heavy lifting. And this is one of those things where we can't, it's not a spectator sport. This is all hands on deck. We've got to get involved. And, you know, years ago I used to say that, and I would get calls. People would call me and say, oh, but Rich, I'm retired. I can't. Oh, but Rich, I've got small kids. Oh, but Rich, this. And I would come up with a way that they could help. Now I'm taking it a step further. Not saying everybody's got to run for office. I'm saying everybody's got to do something. And a lot less passive than you used to be. So before, if it was write a check. No, don't write the check. All right, write the check and get your hands dirty. That's what I'm saying. Time to do more. If you can. If you can't, don't. Listen, I understand that too. Right? Some people are not meant to win. Some people are willing to give it all away. I've seen it time and again. I've experienced these things in my own life, right? Where I've seen people say, you know what? I give up. And they just bow out. They're like, look, if my kid wants to dye her hair blue, if my whatever wants to do this, if my neighbor wants to do that, let go, let God, you know, whatever. And they just bury themselves in a drink, in a book, in a cigar, whatever it is. And they just check out. If that's you, then that's you. But I know so many of you are not that person. I know so many of you have a fire in your belly for this country and for the nostalgia of yesteryear. I think people like the idea of how they grew up, of how things were better. And now we're at this crux, right? This crossroads where we're dealing with people that have grown up with phones in their hands, with touch screens. And I'm not belittling these people. I'm just making a statement of fact, an observation, that there are people who genuinely don't like America and what America stands for. There are people that think that the government should be in charge of stuff. And that is a scary proposition, my friends. It really is to me, right? So I want you to stick with me for the next 2 hours. Get comfortable, put your feet up, crank up the volume. This is the best next 2 hours in talks radio, in talk radio you're going to hear. Not because I'm here, but really because of you, right? Mark's audience. You guys are terrific, and we're going to get to your calls in a little bit. But when it comes to these ideas, right, good versus evil, good ideas versus bad ideas, I say, look, love your neighbor, love your fellow man, but don't love bad ideas. We can and should always discriminate against bad ideas. Learning how to separate the two might be a little bit of a task for some people, but it's a task that I say is worth taking on. Our civil society truly depends on our ability to sit at a restaurant, to go to a doctor, to a bank, without worrying about getting canceled because of our beliefs or getting tackled because we're wearing a certain hat. Now, I think it's appropriate for us to choose where we conduct our business. That's for sure. And that's as much within our rights as it is to push back on these bad ideas. And one of those bad ideas is, I'm going to say, adult men that are dressed as women performing as drag queens, drag shows with sexual innuendos in front of minor children. That became normalized and celebrated in the last several years. Thank God President Trump, in the forum of government, pushed back on that. Other pro-family organizations pushed back. Churches pushed back. Activists like you all over the country pushed back. Super important. And I think we're now back at a place where most people, and what by most I mean 6 out of 10, maybe I'm right, maybe I'm wrong, but I would say most people disagree. And they say, or they would agree, right? They disagree with drag shows for kids, and they agree with me and with you. And I think that's a good thing. Now, I'm not basing this on anything other than anecdotal evidence, but it's super important that we focus on these things because there's the big number, right? The nationwide survey and, 1,000 likely voters from everywhere in America. And then there's the more localized stuff. And some people are willing to throw New York, California, Chicago by the wayside, while others are saying, look, let's fight for them. And that's an age-old battle that's been going on since Haley Barbour ran the RNC. So I've seen that happen a million times. And I think it's important for us to, you need those people, right? You need the people that say, let's have the rally in the South Bronx at Crotona Park. Let's do it. In the face of the consultant that's telling them, that's a lot of money for security, that's a lot of money for whatever, it's going to be a waste of time, it's a lot of resources, you could be somewhere else where you know you could shore up the votes. But what did El Trompito, Donaldus Magnus, the 45th to 47th president of these United States, say? He said, we're doing the rally. I'm just paraphrasing, right? I'm making this up as I go along. I don't know what he said, but I know he was there because I was there and I saw him there. We need those people that see the bigger picture, that are willing to take the risk, that have the balls to put them on the line to say, let's go. And we also need to pay attention to how people move. It's not lost on me that when I was a little kid, there was this big development in Brooklyn called, I think it was called Trump Village, right? And I think it was built by Fred Trump. And then as a little kid in the 80s, Fred's son, the Donald, became this huge mogul. He was everywhere. He was, I'm going to use the word pimp. It's probably the wrong word, but he was pimp. And he was, you know, I mean that in the nicest sense of the use, right? In the most colloquial street urban terminology. And he was just a really cool guy. He was a rock star. And I remember watching Trump become this ubiquitous name in New York and then in Atlantic City and all over the place, right? I mean, the brand was huge. And in hip-hop videos and everything else. And then, I don't know, some years ago, Trump left New York. And he made Mar-a-Lago his principal residence. And I thought, man, Trump leaving New York. You know, I mean, there's a bunch of buildings that say Trump on them in New York. And it was an interesting thought for me to think, wow, I get it. Florida's beautiful. But why? Why would you make, you know, that big of a move? You don't need to. You're running for president. You could live in the White House. I get it now. There's a lot of reasons to it, but one of the main ones is New York is falling by the wayside. Now, Trump didn't give up. He tries to get involved. He tried to stop Mamdani. I may not have agreed with his tactics and how he tried to stop Mamdani, but whatever the case is, we end up in this place where we have to ask ourselves, do we cut bait or not? And I have to say, or not is the answer. You can't cut bait on New York. Why? Because, yeah, it's losing its luster as the economic capital of the planet and all these things. Sure. And maybe, you know, we're going to see it go through some change under Mamdani. And sure as heck, I've seen it go through some changes. Some of you might recognize me from radio or from television, or like Newsmax. And I was doing a Newsmax thing the other day. And I was walking to on-location studio. And there was a cart. I don't know if it was selling hot dogs or if it was selling halal, but I know the guy was sitting on a milk crate and he was blasting this, sounded like, I guess, like the call to prayer, but like in a song. And when I say blasting, I mean not like on a radio while he was working that other people could hear. I mean blasting on a huge speaker. And I thought to myself, is that necessary? You know, I listen to Christian music every now and again in my car and whatnot. I might even play it loud in my car with my windows open and my sunroof open. But it's never like I didn't get an extra speaker attached to a car battery to amplify it. That's what he was doing. And it just did not look like the Manhattan that I knew growing up. So do we cut bait? I say absolutely not. We can't. Because This is, I'm going to say, Custer's last stand, right? New York, places like that. We've got to make a change in these places. We've got to hold on and then gain. Otherwise, we all fall by the wayside, right? Anyway, your calls, and I have a clip from Harry Enten, who's going to explain. He's the CNN data analyst. He's going to explain why Democrat socialism has become more palatable, more popular than traditional Democrats. Don't go anywhere. I'm Rich Valdez, filling in for the great one.
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0: Radio Familia. It's Rich Valdez filling in for the great one, Mark Levin. Make sure you give me a follow on the social media at Rich Valdez. 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But I want to get into this conversation a little bit deeper. We've been talking about this expansion of the radical left, the democratic socialism. Zohar Mamdani just smiling.
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3: 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We're getting you ready for game three between the Braves and the Padres. Braves look to get out of San Diego with one win. 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Ben Ingram and Darren O'Day will be on the call. Don't look now. The Phillies five games behind the Braves. Braves sitting there at 48-30. Still 18 games over 500, but things have not gone well over the course of the last 3 or 4 weeks. The offense has struggled. We'll see if that changes tonight. We'll have lineups. We'll have a conversation with Walt Weiss, pitching matchups, everything under the sun over the course of the next 50 or so minutes. Chris, yesterday it was frustrating all around. It was great to see that crooked number go up on the scoreboard in the second, and then it all went away and then some in the bottom of the second. Nice to see the Braves get off the mat. And then the bullpen happens, and it all goes away on the because of Manny Machado.
4: Happy Wednesday evening to everybody in Braves Radio Network. Every once in a while, I forget to say good evening. I hope everybody had a good day. Hope you were ready for Braves baseball. The House of Horrors out in San Diego continues. I made an Amityville joke earlier today. Not even a joke, because it's not even funny, but just the idea of don't go in the house. Or if you're in the house, get the hell out of the house, because this is not a good place for the Braves. 31 innings without scoring a run, and then you put up four, and you go, okay, here we go, and there were all givebacks. And then you were down one in the second inning. There were nine different reasons. About nine different reasons why you lost that baseball game last night. 3-for-14 with runners in scoring position is one. Carlos Carrasco not being as good as Fernando Tatis, that's another one. And on and on and on and on. J.R. Richie giving up five in an inning. Matt Olson having an at-bat where it could have changed. It didn't. Going to the 10th, not scoring when you had an opportunity in the top of the 10th. And on and on and on. And Drake Baldwin not to give anything away, but it was time, and it's happening. Now, he might be a pinch hitter tonight, but he's not going to start the baseball game either behind the plate or as a DH.
3: Yeah, it was time, because he had been struggling mightily, and important at-bats seemed to find him, and his stroke just wasn't there, and I think the timing has been an issue. So hopefully taking a step back, putting on turf shoes instead of spikes, and sitting back and watching a game might help him until maybe he is called upon later in the game. So we'll hear Walt Weiss talk about that a little bit later as well. But, J.R. Richie, I think there are lessons to be learned from every experience. And I can't imagine what was going through his head after that second inning. He looked lost. He looked like he had absolutely no clue how to react, shell-shocked. But then in the fifth, the game could have gotten away, and he buckled down and got out of a big-time jam, and you saw him all fired up jumping off the mound. So, you know, you take the good with the bad. He's not an ace. He still has potential. But he's going to have moments where he melts down a little bit, followed by some where he looks like a future star, and he had both yesterday.
4: Yeah, he's not a finished product. And in a world where we go, my God, if they give us six, aren't they amazing? Let's just all bow down. They gave me six innings. So now let's break it down to five. When you're his age with as few starts as he had, just give me five. Well, he gave you five. That was a five-run inning included, but he gave you five, and it was nice that he sort of settled himself down. I am not discounting that. He's not a finished product, and he's a guy that's going to have to learn how to not have that moment, that inning. I don't want him to fall into that thing that we talk about with some other guys. Oh, why is it one inning? Well, is it mental at that point? Does he get a little bit trafficky nervous? Does he have an ability to dance through a raindrop? Some of the best pitchers in baseball aren't the guys who have the biggest wow stuff. He doesn't have the biggest wow stuff. Some of the best pitchers in baseball, certainly over stretches, are the guys that don't get flustered. Bad play behind him, don't worry, let's flip a double play. Let's keep the ball in the ballpark. Mm-hmm. Let's make sure that we don't get our pitch count up too much. There's nothing wrong with J.R. Richie. He's just not, in my opinion, really ready for this yet. And whether he's a trade piece or whether he's going to be yours because you trade somebody else, all those things are going to come into play where he'll be a better product than this. He will be. He'll be smarter. He'll know. He'll have a confidence in a pitch that maybe he's still just not really confident with. Maybe he'll realize he can go to the middle of the plate sometimes as long as you flip something that just says they're not expecting that one. Boom, go pop a strike on him. All that stuff could come. It's just not there consistently now.
3: No, it's not. It's not. But he's still young. We'll see if he can fix that. And again, your best lessons come from your failures. And, you know, it had happened in the second inning for him, and he got out of it in the fifth. So maybe he does, you know, learn lessons that quickly. But one thing that we do know is that he will not be with the team today. He was optioned to AAA Gwinnett. Tyler Kinley back, so he'll provide some bullpen help. Ian Hamilton up, so he'll provide some bullpen help. And Carlos Carrasco designated for assignment yet again. And
4: Yeah, I don't know if Walt Weiss is going to address this because it was yesterday, but if you did not stick up for postgame, stay up because, you know, it's late. What he said is he used everybody who was available. If you're asking me, did he want to put Carlos Carrasco out there for a second inning? No. Is Carlos Carrasco there because he can give you multiple innings, but it's not supposed to be high leverage innings? That's what last night was. It turned into that in that game. That will tell me Fuentes was not available. He talked about Suarez. Everybody that he had pitched in that baseball game.
3: Mm-hmm.
4: And if you don't believe, like I had asked, where's Didier Fuentes? Oh, he's going to stretch Carrasco for another one. But I didn't know Suarez was down. I didn't know Fuentes was not really available. Guess what I found out as I watched that game? Of course Fuentes wasn't available. Of course Suarez wasn't available because I didn't see them.
3: Right.
4: As soon as I didn't see them, it's not like you're not going to those guys. He goes to those guys as much as possible. Last night was not a possibility. That's it. And again, I don't know if he's going to address it. I did not listen to the pregame conversation with Ben. But I do know that it was a big thing around here, and rightfully so, because you lost the game.
3: Yeah.
4: The eight other reasons didn't matter. It was, oh, my God, what was going on with the bullpen last night? I don't know. We say it's the MacGyver. It's the Apollo 13. Hey, ladies and gentlemen, boom, that's what's on the table.
3: Yeah.
4: Dylan Lee, Carlos Carrasco, and I don't know what else.
3: Right.
4: Iglesias for two. That wasn't on the table originally.
3: Mm-mm.
4: You know what happened last night? We didn't get the astronauts home.
3: Yeah.
4: They're still floating out there.
3: They are.
4: It's just not a great day. Let's try to pull them in today. But whatever was on the table wasn't good enough to beat this team last night.
3: Such a great scene from Apollo 13, too. We got to turn that into that using nothing but this. Such a good scene.
4: And when you throw three relief pitchers on your table, three, that's what you had. And you had another guy up because, you know, quite honestly, it was like he's not supposed to go, but I guess he's going to go tonight. And Iglesias wanted the second inning. I can tell you that. I know that for a fact. He wanted the second inning, and that's what a guy like that does. Brian Snicker spent many nights telling us that Raisel Iglesias will not turn down an opportunity. He does not say he's not available very often. He went to. Just didn't work out.
3: Yeah, and he's probably not available today. The Karinchak was not available, and yet he was available at the end of the game because they had nobody left, and he had warmed up, and he would have pitched, Walt did say after the game, had that game continued. So, yeah, it was a rather thin bullpen, and it was there was a lot of scuttlebutt around it during the game because we didn't know who was or who wasn't available. But we're not supposed to know that. Like, you can't tell beforehand.
4: You don't even want to do the Robert Suarez thing. Well, you know, you ended up with, yeah, we'll see if he's available tonight. I don't know if he is. It sounds like perhaps he's not. I don't know if Iglesias is available. I don't know if Fuentes is available. Like, you might not have your three best leverage arms. Dylan Lee might be the guy. Thank you, Tyler Kinley. If I got off the plane with him, I would have kissed the ground and said, thank God, put your pants on, go pitch. Because that's what it feels like has to happen. But no, he would have put the guys in who we were all screaming at our TVs to put the guy in. And then you realize when you're watching this game, you go, that guy's not available.
3: Yeah.
4: Wasn't very difficult to figure out. He's not available.
3: It's not like he doesn't know who Robert Suarez is. It's not like he hasn't figured out how the progression of the bullpen is supposed to go.
4: I can tell you, I also had a conversation today with somebody, and the other part was their guys who were pitching the eighth and the ninth the night before were back for the eighth and the ninth. Now, in case you're wondering, Miller threw 20 pitches two nights ago, but he only pitched twice in 14 days.
3: Yeah.
4: He came back and he threw 22 last night. He did multiples. And you have an eighth inning guy out there who's a witch. His strikeout to walk ratio is better than Miller's. That guy's a witch. As I said, he'll pitch a doubleheader if there's a doubleheader tomorrow, mm-hmm. it seems like. So the optics were bad. My guys aren't available, but their guys are. How did this happen? Well, it happens because you get on a calendar of how often do you want to use mm-hmm. a guy. And if a guy comes in your office, a guy who's not a Jake, and says, I don't think I can go, I'm pretty sore, you can't pitch him.
3: No, you can't.
4: But you can't say that in the, you know, you can't ask the umpire for his microphone.
3: Right.
4: You can't have the guy up in the booth go, hey, by the way, tell everybody Suarez isn't available. We know, we'd like to use him. Fuentes either. Like, that doesn't happen. You don't do that stuff pregame. You don't do it in the middle of a game.
3: No. It was an odd, 30 minutes while we didn't know that information.
4: And you didn't get lucky and win the game.
3: Yeah.
4: Or you didn't create enough opportunities or cash in on, because you were 3-for-14. That's a horrible number, folks.
3: Yeah. Yeah, it's been bad. Either the runners in scoring position has been bad, or just getting them there to begin with has been a struggle at times. Incidentally, speaking of pitching, Mark Bowman talked to Walt Weiss earlier. Ronaldo Lopez is going to start Friday. That's new. That's interesting.
4: Mm-hmm.
3: Did not expect that. I mean, look, at some point he was going to get back in, either out of necessity or because he had earned it, but Ronaldo Lopez is going to pitch.
4: What day did Walter throw? Did he throw Sunday or Monday?
3: He threw Sunday.
4: He would have been available Friday.
3: Yeah, him and Elder pitched on the same day.
4: Okay. So he would have been available Friday. They're not going to do that, obviously.
3: Yeah. Yeah.
4: He threw 71 pitches. Maybe he's going to get one more down there. We'll see. Friday, the fact that they're doing Lopez and announcing it is to stop the speculation about will it be Waldrop on Friday.
3: Yes.
4: Could be sooner, not later, and it does feel like that, 71 pitches later. But it is going to be Lopez on Friday.
3: All right. Yep. We will see what happens there. Maybe his return to the starting rotation can provide the Braves the boost that they need. Speaking of Walt Weiss, Ben Ingram sat down with the skipper earlier today. Here's that conversation. It's the Walt Weiss Report.
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5: It is time now for the Walt Weiss Report here on the Atlanta Braves Radio Network. Braves and the Padres in the final game of this series. And, Walt, let me start with the status of Robert Suarez. Is his forearm feeling good enough to be available tonight?
6: Yeah, probably still a game-time decision here, Ben. He's going to go out and throw. He's feeling better. But we want to really make sure that he's good to go, because he's obviously a very valuable piece. And this happens from time to time, where guys will come in and be a little more sore than usual, mm-hmm. and we're cautious with them. This happens with, you know, most of these guys at some point, and we check in every day on their status. So we're being extra cautious with Suarez. Just, you know, he's a big piece here.
5: Yeah, definitely. And along those lines, a couple of moves today. You get Tyler Kinley back and add Ian Hamilton, so that should certainly be helpful for your pen, shouldn't it?
6: Yeah, for sure. You know, we obviously were really thin last night with only, I think, three guys we had available. So the moves certainly help for tonight. And Hamilton's been throwing the ball really well down there. And, of course, it's nice to get Kinley back. He's done a great job for us, been in the middle of a lot of good stuff and with our bullpen. So good to have him back.
5: Yeah, it's a really good arm to get back. I noticed on your probables for the upcoming series in San Francisco, Ronaldo Lopez will start on Friday night. Is that just to bump everybody back, or might one of your starters be going to the pen?
6: Yeah, you know, this is day-to-day, as our rotation tends to be at certain times during the season. Lopez, we felt the last time he got up to 58 pitches in his relief outing, and threw the ball well. You know, was still up to 97 in the third inning. He was out there and held the velocity, did a nice job. And, you know, we're struggling a little bit with our starters right now. So we're trying to introduce Lopey back into it. And obviously it's going to be a short leash because he's not built up yet. But we're hoping to get him right back to around 60 pitches, and not sure how we'll operate after he comes out of the game. But it could be somewhat of a piggyback situation, but trying to get Lopey back into the swing of things here as a starter and see what that looks like.
5: Okay, very good. As far as tonight goes, most notable change, no Drake Baldwin. And with his struggles, this just seems like the right time for an off night, I'm guessing.
6: Yeah, that's right. Drake's really been trying to find his timing, and You know, typically that's the case. When he, it was crazy the first swing back he took. He hit the furthest ball of his life. And it's been a struggle ever since. And with the lefty going, Joey Bart's going to catch. And typically I have Drake DHing on these nights, but I felt it was a good time just to get him away from it and slow down a little bit. And, there's a good chance he's in the game at some point, even as a pinch hitter. But Drake's going to be fine. But sometimes we got to slow things down for these guys.
5: And then finally, you have Martin Perez going tonight. I know that you already trusted him because he's a veteran. He's done it for a long time. But with how good he's been lately, could you say that he's bumped up your trust in him lately?
6: Yeah, look, he's been one of our best starters, plain and simple. And it's a nice find for us. Obviously, Martin came in on a minor league deal. Only threw, I think, 45 innings last year, so he's trying to reestablish himself, and he certainly has done that. He's been one of our best starters, and hoping that he can pitch us deep into a game tonight.
5: All right, looking forward to it. As always, Walt, thanks so much for the time. Enjoy the visit, and we'll catch up with you after the game.
6: All right, thank you, Ben.
5: You got it. This has been the Walt Weiss Report on the Atlanta Braves Radio Network.
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0: The first baseman, Ty France. Batting eighth and doing the catching is Freddie Fermin, and batting ninth in right field is Jace Bowen, and they'll be behind J.P. Sears. For the Braves, leading off in left field is Mauricio Dubon. Batting second in center field is Michael Harris II. Batting third at second base is Ozzie Albies. Batting fourth at first base is Matt Olson. Batting fifth at third base is Austin Riley. Batting sixth in right field is Eli White. Batting seventh, the catcher, Joey Bart. Batting eighth, the designated hitter, Jorge Mateo. And batting ninth, playing shortstop is Ha-Sung Kim, and they'll be behind Martin Perez. So you heard Walt mentioned it. We referenced it as well. No Drake Baldwin. Joey Bart will do the catching. Jorge Mateo is the designated hitter. It was time. Drake Baldwin had been scuffling so bad. Two hits in his last 30 at-bats. He had the big home run. That's fine, but it did seem like the game, the speed, just he hadn't adjusted to that since coming back from the injured list.
1: Well, he's also, you know, you do get goofed up. Let's not forget, this is not a 9-year veteran. It's not a 7-year veteran. This is a guy who last year burst upon the scene. The thing that's interesting and a little bit alarming is he's such a, you know, bat-to-ball contact guy. And now it's all varieties, taking a couple of pitches for strikes, swinging at pitches that aren't strikes, swinging through pitches. That's just a little bit different. He puts his contact rate, I'm sure they keep it. I don't look at a lot of this stuff. I'd rather trust my eyeballs. But his contact rate, for whatever that number is, and I don't know where you would find it online, but I know that when he's gone well, and he's gone well for over a year, he puts the ball in play.
0: Mm-hmm.
1: And his, you know, batted balls in play thing, and the idea of how many times does he swing out of the zone, I would imagine it's not very often. Now he's sort of hunting and pecking, and he's in this place for the first time in his life up here. And it's a day to have the day off, but as Walt Weiss more than intimated, and I would have said this even if he was going well and it was just a rest day, there's a really good chance he'll have a bat in his hand. Let's see if the offense and the pitching can keep you in a game. If Drake Baldwin gets an at-bat that matters, I'd like to see a cherry-pick moment where perhaps it goes well.
0: I think so. I think it would be nice to see him get any kind of confidence. And it'd be nice if Ha-Sung Kim got some confidence as well. We heard a couple days ago that Kyle Farmer, when he's on his rehab stint, will reacquaint himself at catcher. He's also an infielder. He's very versatile. At some point, you call Ha-Sung Kim a black hole in your dugout. And I think at this point, you can't trust him to do anything. So if you can add Kyle Farmer back to your roster as an emergency catcher, he can also play infield. He can do a variety of different things. Somebody's got to go. And at this point, it might be Ha-Sung Kim.
1: Yeah, there was a world where if Kyle Farmer came back, he might actually be taking Kyle Farmer's place. In other words, you would have said, who's the odd man out?
0: Yeah.
1: Take the name Kyle Farmer and just put him on the active roster and go, oh, somebody's coming back. What's going to happen to Kyle Farmer? Doesn't get a lot of at-bats, doesn't get a lot of playing time. Well, now if you're going to talk about the possibility of a three-headed catcher to some degree, and remember, this guy did start big league games. This is not an, when he told me that day he was going down, we had a conversation when he came back after he did his infield, and we talked a little bit about the evolution of down to one knee and what that means and what he's learning, and the Dodgers did that pretty early on, and everybody sort of snickered at him, and what are we doing? That's not catching. But if you have an ability to actually fill two holes and maybe even a third because you have flexibility that you don't seem to have with Kim, putting them behind the plate, somebody's got to go. And we'll find out how long he's actually going to be down on a rehab assignment. He's throwing a ball from shortstop. He's throwing a ball from the catcher spot. So his arm is better. He's throwing. You try to get him at bat. You try to find out how his body feels after catching multiple baseball games, I'm sure. But he'll be back sooner, not later. And then a decision has to be made on the roster. And it's the Ha-Sung Kim thing. It's been hanging over everybody's head. What will you do when it gets to the breaking point? We'll find out if Kyle Farmer being activated is actually the breaking point.
0: It's going to happen at some point, but hopefully we're all rooting for Ha-Sung Kim. We want him to have a great day today. We want him to return to form what we've seen at his best and maybe even better than that. But it has not looked like that's even a remote possibility so far. But hopefully that changes tonight and he proves us all wrong and he keeps a roster spot and goes on to be the second half superstar for the Braves. One can only hope.
1: This is such not a lineup. Last night was different for a couple of reasons. Dominic Smith playing in the outfield. I guess ESPN, without banging on him, I guess they got it wrong. You know, talked about him being an outfielder, and I guess they didn't read that thing in the notes that said, yeah, he's not really, hadn't done this in a while. But it doesn't matter.
0: The thing called the biography?
1: But without Ronald Acuna, without Drake Baldwin, you're still now back to missing your 1 and 2 guys that you broke camp with, my leadoff hitter, my two-hole hitter. And then I look around and I go, Mauricio Dubon, oh, that's the guy we got. Yeah, he's going to hit leadoff.

0: why? Where is he playing? Shortstop, right? No, no, he's playing left field. And on and on and on and on and on and on and on.
1: Oh, and there's this guy named Joey Bart who's now on the team.
0: Yeah. You mean the kid from college? The guy that the Giants drafted?
1: Yeah, that guy. He was supposed to be Buster Posey. That guy. Sorry, Buster Posey's going through some issues right now, too. But yeah, it's an odd lineup, but hopefully this one works. And Jorge Mateo, the designated hitter, I never thought I'd see that day, and yet here we are. So we will take a break. When we come back, we'll talk a little bit about how much this offense has struggled in the month of June. The Braves and the Padres, they're on deck, brought to you by TimberTech Decking and Railing. 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
1: 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Ben Ingram and Darren O'Day will be on the call. Hopefully they see more fireworks offensively for the Braves, because Chris, these numbers in June are pretty alarming. 25th in batting average at .225. Last in on-base percentage at .280, 29th in slugging at .358, last in OPS at .638, and last in walks with 43. That last one to me is one that's a little bit more fixable. They're jumping at pitches, they're pressing. You get on base however you can and make things happen, put pressure on the defense. I think with this particular team, there's got to be some way to try to get out of this rut. Maybe being a little more patient will do the trick.
2: Well, everybody's going to have a bad stretch at some point during the course of a season. And whether it's 5, 6, 10 games, depends upon how much it sticks out like a sore thumb. We say it, the warts are now showing. You're flawed like everybody else, but your flaws are coming to the surface. So I'm going to do a thing during the next break, and I'll find out how many one-run losses have they had in the month of June, or how many two-run losses have they had in the month of June. Then look at the runners in scoring position. How many times have you created? There are games where it was 0 for 3, 0 for 4, 1 for 5. Yesterday was 3 for 14. So you created the opportunities, you just didn't find a way to cash them out. The four-run inning, now you look back and you go, God, I wish it was 6. Well, it could have been. And you certainly could have scored in other innings, but you didn't. My point is, I don't necessarily care about batting average. I don't necessarily care about some of those numbers. I get when you add them up, that's a full diagram mm-hmm. of them not being good right now offensively. But you can still win games when you're not actually doing everything very well. We found out the Giants came in here, took 2 from us. They don't hit home runs. Pow, pow, pow, pow, pow, pow. Robbie Ray throws a gem, and you go, okay, what the hell just happened? That can happen. San Diego, they don't score a lot of runs, except they did. 5 in an inning. It's only happened 3 times this year for them because they're not a very good offensive team. You get good, you create opportunities, and you hold on and you win a game. And the back of their bullpen is really filthy good. They just hadn't been getting to the back of their bullpen enough to have a better record than the one they have right now.
1: I'd like to not see Morejon or Mason Miller tonight for all of the good reasons. The fact that it's not a save situation, the fact that we do have a big lead. Hopefully that will change. But to your point, the offense has been struggling, and yet we still found a way to beat the top Brewers pitchers, including maybe the best pitcher in Major League Baseball.
2: In one-run games, because if you look at those numbers, you didn't need a lot of offense to score 3 runs. You didn't need a lot of offense to score 4 runs. You don't have to be the best team for 9 innings. You don't have to be top to bottom a really good lineup. You better create the opportunities, and then you're going to ask your pitching to hold on and make sure and ensure that, you know, everything that can be done to possibly win a game when you're struggling offensively happens. Starting pitching has not been good enough to take care of that either.
1: No, it is not. But Martin Perez has been pretty darn solid. We'll preview the pitching matchup. Remember, he was the guy who out-dueled Jacob Mizorowski on Friday. He will look to end this skid for the Braves. We'll preview the pitching matchup coming up on the other side of the break. But before we do that, let's pause 10 seconds for station identification on the Atlanta Braves Radio Network.
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1: We'll be back in just a second to preview that pitching matchup. 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